0: unconstitutional under the Second Amendment because it falls within the plain text, writes Justice Sam Alito, 46-3 Court. This falls within the plain text of the amendment. So the law is facially, at face value, it is unconstitutional. It's a pretty straightforward application. I'm not entirely sure what grounds the liberal ladies have to dissent. The unfortunate problem for them is that the Second Amendment actually means what it says. The text is there for a reason. There's what these liberals actually want to do is they want to actually just gut and remove the Second Amendment in its entirety. In fact, the intellectually honest liberals out there take that stance explicitly, that they want to just repeal the Second Amendment with a new amendment to the Constitution. Now, there was one just absolutely delectable line here from Sam Alito. Sam Alito writes on page 18 of his Wolford versus Lopez majority opinion this morning. He writes, quote, "The Second Amendment cannot give way to the spirit of aloha in Hawaii any more than it can yield to the spirit of the Big Apple," that's the Bruin case, "or the Windy City," that's the McDonald's case. So just some really just delightful, just sticking on the knife and twisting it from Sam Alito, one of the conservative titans in the court when it comes to these draconian blue state laws. But that was not the only victory for conservatives this morning at the court. There were two massive immigration victories as well. So the first that I want to touch on was a case involving asylum. So there, both of these are victories for the administration. They both involve policies that have been started in this case under Secretary Mullen, in the previous case under Secretary Noem. Well, I guess they're both started technically under Secretary Noem, but they've been carried over by Secretary Mullen. So this first case involves asylum, and the relevant legal question here is, do you have to physically be in the United States in order to actually submit an application for asylum if you are an alien crossing the border? Or is it sufficient to file that application? Do you have a statutory right to file that application if you're across the border in Mexico? This is part of the broader conversation about the Remain in Mexico policy. So in the context of Remain in Mexico, which goes all the way back to the first Trump administration, this notion that you remain there and that we're not going to allow you to cross the border. We're not going to do this Obama-era binary catch-and-release garbage where you release into the interior. Typically, you will abscond and not even show up to your court hearing. So the administration has this paradigm whereby you stay in Mexico. So the legal question is, can you then file an asylum application from Mexico? And the answer, says Justice Sam Alito in another one of these similar 6-3 opinions, the answer is no. Alito writes on page 1 of his majority opinion, quote, "This case presents a straightforward question whether an alien who seeks to enter the United States from Mexico arrives in the United States when he or she is still in Mexico." Unbelievably, the Ninth Circuit below, the very liberal California-based Ninth Circuit, said that the answer is yes. But Alito writes, quote, "That is wrong. In ordinary speech, so in plain speech, no one would say that a person arrives in a place, for example, a house, a city, or a country, before the person actually enters that place." This is English language 101. You could literally take a middle schooler, a high schooler, if you would like, and ask them what is the plain meaning of the word arrive, and you will arrive at the conclusion, no pun intended, you will arrive at the conclusion that arrive means what six justices this morning said that it means. The only question, frankly, that I have is how you could have three justices who disagree with this. So this gets back to the original Immigration Nationality Act of 1952. Otherwise known as the INA, which is still the relevant legal statute pertaining to most immigration laws and disputes in this country to this day. This is one of the most straightforward exercises in statutory interpretation that you will ever find, frankly, in a Supreme Court opinion. Another just gem from Alito, just drilling home this point. Alito writes, quote, "The running back," he's talking about football here, "the running," and not the World Cup football you see on TV, which we call soccer, obviously, they're like actual American football. He says, "The running back," quote, "does not arrive in the end zone and 6 points do not go up on the scoreboard when he's tackled at the 1 yard line by the defense." So another one of these very subtle, just sticking in the knife and twisting it, this notion that a linebacker tackling the running back at the 1 yard line is the equivalent of CBP apprehending an illegal alien short of the border. It's just another just wonderful analogy. But Alito was actually not done there. It's another great day for one of our great American heroes, Justice Sam Alito. And there was another immigration victory as well, this time pertaining to TPS, temporary protected status. So TPS goes back to the year 1990, in the George H.W. Bush administration. It was passed originally, it was implemented to give those who are here on a short-term visa, aka not on a green card, something less than that, to give them temporary relief if there is a legitimate humanitarian disaster that prevents them from going back to their country. So for some of these Central American countries, for instance, what if there was a horrific earthquake or a hurricane and conditions do not apply? So you get temporary. The key word in TPS is temporary. It is temporary. Unfortunately, a lot of folks who have been given TPS, including some Haitians and Syrians, which are the two relevant actors here that the Trump administration was trying to withdraw the status from, they've been here for years, if not decades, because they just abused and continued to get granted TPS there. So the relevant question here is whether or not the administration can just pull TPS status for certain Syrians and Haitians, or whether or not they can challenge that in a court of law. Do they have any kind of claim in a federal Article 3 court to challenge the revocation of their TPS status? And in another very clear statutory interpretation outcome, the Alito-led majority says that the answer is no, because the relevant statute in question, the actual law, says, quote, that there shall be no judicial review of any determination with respect to the termination of TPS. Translation, the courts can't get involved. It is non-justiciable. There is no claim here. Why? Because as we've been saying for a year and a half on this show, ever since this judicial insurrection started against the administration, focused above all on the issue of immigration, these immigration decisions in general are not justiciable by courts. If Congress wants to affirmatively add an element of Article 3 federal court review, they can do so. They have the power to do so. After all, Congress has an Article 1, Section 8 ability to prescribe a, quote, uniform rule of naturalization, and they can legislate in this area. But the baseline default rule is that when it comes to immigration enforcement and removal proceedings, there is no right to get into federal court. Again, Congress can legislate above that, but absent that, as the TPS statute confirms, there is no judicial review. That is the baseline rule and is very clearly the explicit rule when it comes to TPS as well. Now, all this is coming in the context of what we believe to be a likely, unfortunately, massive loss on the birthright citizenship case, Barber versus Trump, which will be now decided, we know, next week, because next week is the final week of the term. So we're going to lose. I hate to say it, but we are going to lose. And by we, I just mean conservatives, originalists, people who are sane on the issue, who understand law and history and reason and logic and policy, and we're going to lose. Now, bear in mind that these are meaningful wins. Your mileage may vary as to just how much these wins will forestall that inevitable pain. But keep that in the back of your mind because, again, we're going to lose, folks. But today, if nothing else, today out of Hawaii and at the southern border is a good reason to celebrate from the United States Supreme Court.
1: Don't miss a second.
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0: This notion that this is an all-sides problem is garbage. It is flaming, stinking, blatant, demonstrable, empirically verified garbage. It is an increasingly elite and left-wing problem. This new study showing that the percentage of those with PhDs think political violence can be justified roughly twice as often as the rest of Americans. Just last summer, there was this Harvard poll. Roughly one-third of Harvard students say political violence can sometimes be justified. Roughly 25% of those on the furthest left of the political spectrum in general think that political violence can sometimes be justified. Yet another poll that I recently saw showing 56% of self-identified left-wing respondents justified murdering Donald Trump, said that this actually can be justified. I mean, the mind just wants to explode.
1: The Josh Hammer Show.
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0: Welcome back. There's a lot of else to get to. I want to talk about the socialism that is happening in New York, the actual literal socialism. Frankly, it might even be communism. I want to talk about that. But for now, I want to just put a final note on our conversation about the birthright case next week. So the votes are not there, as I've been saying since day one, when it comes to Donald Trump's executive order, trying to water down the fiction, the fable of constitutionally guaranteed birthright citizenship for the children of legal aliens. I've been explaining this since day one. I'm sure we'll cover this at great length again next week when the court issues its ruling. The question, though, is will Trump lash out in unprecedented fashion? Will he threaten to pack the U.S. Supreme Court? Will he do lots of things that he has thus far resisted from doing? And part of the context for that, I do believe, are these two very real victories for Donald Trump in an immigration context, on asylum and on TPS this morning at the court. Will that lessen, will that assuage his inevitable frustrations when the court rules, likely in lopsided fashion, 7-2, give or take, against him on birthright citizenship? I don't know the answer because I don't know what Trump thinks on a day-to-day basis. I don't know what goes on in his mind before he puts a post on Truth Social. You probably don't either. So we're all just speculating. I'm just saying, make a mental note for now that there's a possibility, at least, that his anger next week is going to be slightly assuaged by these two very real wins today on TPS and asylum. I think it probably won't be, to be clear, but I think there's a possibility, at least, that it will. Well, speaking of anger flaring, we saw a lot of anger flaring this week in New York City from the voters of New York City, where socialism is the theme of the day. It is the victorious ideology of the day. Zohar Mamdani is now clearly the new kingmaker of New York City. He has eclipsed Alexandria Ocasio-Cortez as the leader of New York City, and perhaps even New York State Democrats, to the extent that Kathy Hochul, the governor, or Tish James, the attorney general, or, heaven forbid, Chuck Schumer, who is somewhat of a barnacle of a bygone era in Democratic politics, to the extent that any of them thought that they had a claim when it comes to being the pinnacle, the ground zero of Democratic politics in the Empire State, that is donezo. That is completely, utterly donezo. Zohar Mamdani is the king of New York City and, to no small extent, of New York State. At least a dozen candidates who are endorsed by the New York City chapter of the DSA, of the Democratic Socialist America, they were victorious this past Tuesday night. Many, perhaps even most of them, were outright endorsed by Zohar Mamdani. The two big takeaways are Daraliza Avila Chevalier, who knocked off the multi-term incumbent, a Hispanic representative who was previously an illegal alien. He became the first former illegal alien granted amnesty who became a congressman. This dude was the chairman, Congressman Espalot, of the Congressional Hispanic Caucus. And now he's done. He has been defeated by a Columbia University apartheid and divest activist who just hates America. I really actually don't even know how else to say it. This woman, like, genuinely, drippingly, just actually truly hates America. As Wilfred Riley, who was a Kentucky-based university professor and a conservative intellectual, as he put it on social media on Wednesday evening, looking at some of this woman's quotes, Chevalier, the our soon-to-be congresswoman out of Harlem, I believe, is a district, this woman is quite literally a complete effing nut. If you look at what she has done, I'm talking here about Daraliza Avila Chevalier, one of Mamdani's three endorsed socialists in New York City who won on Tuesday. Avila Chevalier, according to Wilfred Riley, has called for the following. Quote, she has called for abolishing police, prisons, and borders, has retweeted posts saying, yes, literally abolish the border, and all deportation is wrong. She has called the U.S. a, quote, complete effing disgrace, referred to the U.S. as occupied Native American land. She has joked about wiping her dirty hands on the American flag. She has written favorably about communism. She wrote, seize the means of production. She's called for nationalizing utilities, pharmaceutical companies, and seizing all properties from landlords. She has called Joe Biden a rapist and a war criminal. She has said, F Kamala Harris. She has criticized Bernie Sanders and AOC for being too pro-Israel. She wrote that black and Arab men fetishize ugly colonizer women. I actually don't even know what to make of that. That's just so utterly out there that the mind reels as to what to possibly say about it. She actually was just on MS Now. She went on MS Now to do something of a victory lap. MS Now is what they're calling MSNBC these days. Not really sure how that rebranding is going. It seems to me like one of the worst rebrandings in the history of rebrandings. But anyway, she went on the Velshi show on MS Now, and the interviewer, Mr. Velshi, asked her, quote, how do you respond to allegations that you're a communist? Her answer is quite telling. Daraliza Avila Chevalier says, quote, for far too long, this reactive conversation of what we should be afraid of has prevented us from being able to have a politics Democrats can identify with. Do you see what's going on here? She's a Columbia person, remember. She was one of the starters, the leaders of the Gaza encampment at Columbia. The one that turned violent, where they broke windows, took a janitor hostage at Hamilton Hall, all that happening in the spring of 2024. This is a woman, I'm trying to say, who is not stupid. She comes from Columbia, which once upon a time was a reputable university. She's no dummy. She has a functioning IQ. And that makes her different from a Jasmine Crockett. That makes her different from an Alexandria Ocasio-Cortez. She's not stupid. She's putting a new intellectual face on a new generation of communism. This is really, really, really dangerous stuff. This stuff absolutely, absolutely can, indeed it already is, taking over the Democratic Party. And make no doubt about it, the Democratic leadership is absolutely melting down. They're not doing it publicly, they're hiding a little bit, but if you look at some of the interviews that have happened on Capitol Hill, a lot of these reporters that sit the microphone in your face, Nancy Pelosi, what do you think of this? Hakeem Jeffries, what do you think? You can tell just from the body language, they're not happy. The voters in New York City do what they want. Translation, we will be out of power soon. They're all dinosaurs anyway. Pelosi, dinosaur. Schumer, dinosaur. A generation is donezo. The notion of a Democrat who believes in something like a free market principle, who believes that supply and demand can actually get you a price, and that price should not be set from a means of production, central planning politburo, similar to what they had in Moscow in the 50s and 60s, similar to what they had during the Mao Zedong era in Beijing. The notion that price actually determines scarcity and resources? No. These people are socialists, like actual literal socialists. For a long time, I think Republicans joked that their opposition were socialists. But they said that because they believed in things like a more generous Scandinavian, Danish, Swedish, Norwegian-style welfare state. A socialist is someone who actually opposes any semblance of the free market, who believes in control and command and control the means of production and full-on redistribution of wealth and sharing. I'm blurring the lines a little bit here between socialism and communism, but you get the idea. That is actually where these people are. That is who Zoran Mdani is. That is who the woman who's already being called DAC. She's not AOC, she's DAC. That is who she is too. That's also who Brad Lander is. Brad Lander is the one who knocked off Dan Goldman, where Lander got basically twice the amount of votes as Goldman. And Goldman was subject to a bit of anti-Semitism just this past weekend from this coffee shop that refunded his coffee purchase for being quote-unquote too pro-Israel, which is hilarious because he's not particularly pro-Israel. Well, there were some folks who were not necessarily having that, actually. So let's go ahead and actually and play this clip of a female protester who was just criticizing the Poetica coffee shop for banning Goldman. This is courtesy of Fox News.
10: I mean, it was ridiculous. You know how many times I see all different religions come shop in a kosher supermarket? Nobody's throwing them out. We're not telling them to leave or refund them. This is America. You can't do that. It's ridiculous what's going on over here. That's how it started in Nazi Germany.
0: For what it's worth, I see that too. When I go to kosher supermarkets here in Florida or elsewhere, I actually oftentimes see Muslim individuals shopping in kosher supermarkets. Why? Because the certification for Muslim meat, halal, is actually a little less rigorous than kosher. So if it's kosher, it's definitely halal. But if it's halal, it's not definitely kosher. So the translation for that is that a lot of Muslims can get their meat from kosher butcheries. And there's no issue there when it comes to their own religion, to Sharia, and so forth there. So I do see this all the time there. But we are now at a point where banning you or discriminating you from public life because you're Jewish, because you support Israel, is increasingly becoming the price of entry to enter into the sphere for the Democratic Party. That is bad. That is immoral. And also, by the way, it is blatantly illegal. More on that hopefully to come very soon.
1: This is the Josh Hammer Show. 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
0: We win, they lose.
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0: But a people cannot be free. A people cannot be self-governing when they put down their words, their pens, their keyboards, and instead they take up knives and firearms and rockets and other forms of weapons. When you put down the spoken and written word for the physical or the lethal weapon, you are essentially giving up your right to engage in Republican self-governance. The only way that this country endures is if we recover this sense of speaking to our fellow citizens, debating in good faith, and settling our differences in things like videos and op-eds and essays and books, and ultimately, of course, at the ballot box. We're not on a good trajectory. The left needs to look itself in the mirror before it is too late and pull their own side back from a potentially fatal or catastrophic brink.
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15: 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Dallas-Fort Worth's home for stimulating talk. 660 AM, The Answer.

Welcome back. So the silver lining for whatever Republicans may think is happening on their side of the aisle, and there was a tough inflation number that came out just this morning, but the silver lining, no matter what the price of oil may be, and by the way, oil has actually come down quite a bit already. Trump has not seen that decline when it comes to gas prices, which is why he is now threatening to have the DOJ investigate the oil companies for price gouging, which is kind of interesting, a bit of a page out of the Biden playbook, but he's probably just issuing a threat that will not come to fruition. But in any event, whatever Republicans may or may not think about the price of oil, gasoline, inflation more generally, all you have to do is look at the other side. The Democratic Party is captured by a bunch of crazy individuals, by a bunch of socialists, a bunch of anti-white racists, a bunch of people who are actually saying they want to burn America to the ground. And they have a generational clash on the Democratic side that Republicans simply do not have. So Peter Welch, he's not even a moderate, he's a senator from Vermont. He's Bernie Sanders' colleague from Vermont. Dude would not be considered a moderate in any stretch, but he's kind of an old white dude. So an old white dude in today's Democratic Party makes you de facto something of a moderate. He was approached just over the past day or so about what he thinks about some of these absolutely bat-crap insane statements from people like Dario Lisa Avila Chevalier, people like Claire Valdez, people like Brad Lander, Mamdani's triumvirate of socialists who will be entering Congress come January.

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6: At are utterly barbaric, but are sometimes referred to euphemistically as transgender medicine. According to this new bill that is being drafted over in Parliament in London, offenders carrying out such practices in England and Wales could face an unlimited fine and or up to 5 years in prison. So we're at this very weird point in time where the UK, which is typically to the left of the United States, the Labour Party there is typically to the left of the Democrat Party. Now we're in this very weird place where in some of these truly, truly, truly culture war issues, and transgenderism is one of them, these people in the DSA, the Justice Democrats, the truly, truly radical Mamdani, Avila Chevalier fringe, they are way beyond anything that's happening across the pond, over in the UK, over in Scandinavia, and anything like that. So this will continue to pay dividends as a silver lining for Republicans this fall. Now, an interesting thing that I like to touch upon on this show is to just contextualize where all this came from. So a lot of folks say, when did the Democratic Party start to go truly this radical? And I think it would be very easy, albeit a little facile, to just start our telling of the tale in the year 2020. Now, 2020 was definitely a pivotal year. That was the death of St. George Floyd, our great racial reckoning martyr. And no doubt about that, the summer of love of 2020 was a lot of the incipients to where the Democratic Party got to today. That's how you saw the explosion in popularity of all these race hucksters, people like Ta-Nehisi Coates, people like Ibram X. Kendi, and all that sort. And then they took it to the next level after October 7th, where the whole Gaza thing became their cause du jour, their cause célèbre of the moment, replacing to an extent the racial issue, and the racial issue had actually replaced the Me Too issue back during the Harvey Weinstein era and all the above. But you really ought to go back further, and you should recognize that the actual moment that this all started and the actual beginning of the complete evisceration of the Clinton era Democratic Party was the primary victory of Barack Obama over Hillary Clinton in 2008. That is when it started. When Barack Obama knocked off the establishment Hillary Clinton in 2008, that is when the old Democratic Party died. Now, it gets a little more complicated because if Hillary had actually beaten Trump in 2016, which she, of course, didn't, and I still get no shortage of joy over the fact that she didn't, but if she had, the story would have gotten a little more complicated. But she lost. And therefore, when Obama beat her in 08, that was really the turning point there. Obama's whole mirage of hope and change, his whole mirage of not seeing a brown America and a white America or a red America and a blue America, that was his 2004 convention speech that launched him into stardom, that ultimately resulted in his running for president just 4 years after he was elected to the U.S. Senate. That was all a lie. Barack Obama was the divider in chief. He was 1,000% the divider-in-chief. He was the one who was there, who was trying to divvy us up. He's the one who famously said after the Trayvon Martin incident that if he had a son, his son would look like Trayvon Martin. He's the one who rubbed it in the face of Paul Ryan and Eric Cantor in the context of passing the stimulus package and Dodd-Frank and the healthcare law, all that happening in the first couple of years of his administration, who looked down at Cantor and Ryan when they were leading Republicans in the House and said, guess what, guys? I won. You lost. Therefore, suck it up and you're going to bow to my unadulterated will. He's the one who said, I have a pen. I have a phone. I don't really care what Congress says. He's the one who came out in favor of the Rainbow Jihad while the Rainbow Jihad was still not a popular issue for the forces of leftism and secularism in America. He's the one who repudiated his nominal, through his teeth lying, 2008 stance about marriage being between one man and one woman. He repudiated all of that in 2012. Actually, Biden got a little bit ahead of him and came out. So Obama was the predecessor to all of this. And that's why I couldn't help but laugh a little bit when I saw that Michelle Obama went on the People magazine podcast.

0: I was talking a little bit about the brand new opening of her hubby's new presidential library in South Side Chicago, this chronically late, overdue, and way over budget presidential library there. And Michelle Obama was saying that the hope and joy that people felt during our administration had to do with the character of this leader. Give me a freaking break. Well, here is Michelle Obama on the People Magazine podcast.
1: The symbolism of his presidency, it wasn't just about race. It was also about the way you show up as a leader. You know, it's not just the color of our leaders, but the character of our leaders, and how they show up in the world and the responsibility that they take to use their platforms in a mature, wise way. I think that what Barack offered this country was a mature president. You know, was a highly intelligent president, was a selfless president.
0: A selfless president. Does a selfless president threaten Congress and say that he just has a pen and a phone? Does a selfless president accumulate more power to the executive branch of any president, at least since Lyndon Johnson, arguably since FDR? Does a selfless president stay in the spotlight the way that Barack Obama has done? Does a selfless president physically stay in Washington, D.C., as Barack Obama has done with his fancy home in Kalorama, just a stone's throw from the White House? Does a selfless president lead a de facto third term with Joe Biden? The answer is no. Barack Obama, in many ways, folks, is the original fount, the original source of so much that plagues the Democratic Party today. This will continue to be the silver lining for Republicans, is how radical this monster that first emerged during the Obama era has sprouted into today. Watch for it to get even worse, unfortunately, I think, from here. One final break, folks. We'll be right back with some closing thoughts after this.

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1: Democrats pause for like 24 hours after these things happen, and then they go right back to where they were. Donald Trump's a fascist. He's a Nazi. He's Hitler. He is an existential threat to the Constitution, to democracy. Actually, last I checked, the true existential threat to, quote unquote, our democracy comes from people who would attempt with their own hands to mow down and to murder the man who secured both the Electoral College vote and the popular vote. Kind of ironic how you purport to care about our democracy while simultaneously ginning up all the passions that lead crazy freaking people to try to do crazy freaking things, ultimately culminating in the attempted, or in the case of my friend Charlie Kirk and others, the all too real assassinations of people on the political right.
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0: Welcome back. And we are still tracking the ongoing Iran deal negotiations that are still happening over in Lucerne in Switzerland at this bougie mountaintop resort. The fascinating thing that's happening is there's this bizarre optic. I think it's more than optic. I think it's actually a quasi-reality of these two-tier simultaneously operating negotiations and acts of diplomacy that are happening by American foreign leaders at the same time. So let me unpack that. What I mean is that on the one hand, you have J.D. Vance flopped by his two flunkies, Steve Wickoff and Jared Kushner, who are seemingly trying to give away as much as they can to Iran and trying to get a deal, any deal at all costs, even if that deal does not result in any tangible wins for the administration, even if it is barely distinguishable at all from the 2015 Barack Obama and JCPOA, speaking of Barack Obama again. All that's happening in Switzerland. On the other hand, at the exact same time, don't look now, but Marco Rubio has actually reasserted himself. So Rubio was MIA for a while there. A lot of folks I saw on X were saying, where is Marco Rubio? Where is the Secretary of State during the course of this whole war, this whole negotiation? Where is this? And Rubio, this week, has been over in the Gulf. So he's been over in the UAE, he's been over in Kuwait, he's been over in Bahrain, trying to shore up U.S. relations when it comes to our traditional Sunni Gulf allies in the region. In other words, Marco Rubio is trying to preserve, it seems, the Abraham Accords achievement. The Abraham Accords were these great peace deals that were orchestrated by Donald Trump and Bibi Netanyahu in 2020. They were the first normalization agreements between Israel and Arab countries since the Jordan peace 2.5 decades prior to that. UAE and Bahrain and Morocco were the three main countries involved. And the essential purpose of the Abraham Accords was to have this Iran containment alliance when it comes to countries of disparate interests and demographies and religions, meaning Israel and these moderate Arab countries. The goal is to bring them together for a common cause, which is the Iran containment cause. Now, I say all that because the Prime Minister of Qatar, Al Thani, who, if you believe this new book from Maggie Haberman and Swan, if you believe their reporting, what you see is that the Prime Minister of Qatar, Al Thani, is even closer than we realize to Wyckoff and Kushner and, by extension, J.D. Vance. Now there was an image that came out of Switzerland a few days ago, and this is not scooped by Maggie Haberman and Jonathan Swan. This was just public available. It was tweeted, actually, by a lot of folks. This image of Al Thani, the Prime Minister of Qatar, this terrifying state, peering over the shoulder of Kushner, sitting next to J.D. Vance, as Vance is working on a Hewlett-Packard laptop, typing some notes for his deal. So Qatar is very chummy. They're one of the key players here in this Swiss diplomacy. Qatar is the world's number one funder of the Muslim Brotherhood and Hamas and Al Jazeera, but what could possibly go wrong? So I say all that because what I saw yesterday, which is fascinating, is that the Financial Times is reporting that the Qatari Prime Minister Al Thani has announced that, quote, regional states are negotiating a new security agreement with Iran, shifting away from the U.S. protection framework. This is the antithesis of the Abraham Accords. In fact, as Ron DeSantis, our governor here in Florida, posted, quote, this would represent the anti-Abraham Accords approach. The Abraham Accords approach is to bring together Israel and the moderate Sunni Arab states under the auspices of U.S. leadership and diplomacy to contain and confront Iran. This other idea from Al Thani, the prime minister of one of the nation's leading sponsors of terror, Qatar, is trying to get a, quote, new security agreement with Iran, whereby the U.S. and Israel have nothing to do with this. What would that even mean? I actually have no idea. So you see a lot of this Swiss diplomacy that is going into this anti-Israel, anti-Abraham Accords direction. In many ways, it's actually directly contrary to Donald Trump's first-term foreign policy. That's the irony. A lot of what's happening with this Vance-Wyckoff-Kushner negotiation looks very, very radically different from what America First MAGA looked like in Donald Trump's first term. And frankly, looked like, to no small extent, for the first year plus of the second term. And then on the other hand, you have Rubio, who's going to Bahrain, UAE, Kuwait, and saying, no, we're still here. So do you see what I'm getting at? It looks like Vance is leading this implicit Abraham Accords rebuke in Switzerland at the same time, in the same week, where Rubio, his likely 2028 rival, is going to the Sunni Gulf states to shore up that broader Abraham Accords paradigm. It's an absolutely fascinating development. But Rubio did not stop there, actually. he was asked as part of the traveling pool with him about how the Iran negotiations are going as well. And Rubio talked, among other things, about the Strait of Hormuz being opened. And here's what he had to say on that particular point.
1: Well, no, I think they'll be against it. I think the whole world will be against any mechanism that charges money to use an international waterway. It's that simple. The president's already said it. That's not going to happen. When we mean open the straits, we mean open the straits free in international waterways. So we'll express that tomorrow. I am certain that not only will every country in the Gulf region be supportive, probably with the exception of Iran, but all the GCC members will be supportive, but the whole world will be supportive. I know of no country on the planet that supports tolling or a fee for the use of the straits. That's not going to happen. The president has been abundantly clear.
0: Rubio was also asked whether he has any concerns about whether the GCC, the Gulf Cooperation Council, which is Bahrain, UAE, Qatar, Saudi, etc., whether he has any concerns that they are planning to meet with Oman in Iran in order to adjust this new mechanism with the Iranians. Here's what he had to say about that.
1: Look, obviously, anytime you enter into a negotiation, it's a process of give and take. This is a temporary measure. It's for 60 days. And as a result, we expect them to live up to the commitments they made in Switzerland. If they don't live up to those commitments, the president has a lot of options at his disposal, including, I'm not saying he's going to do it, I'm saying including reversing these sanctions. They made very straight-up commitments in Switzerland, and the president has been very clear they need to keep those commitments. If they do, we'll keep forward. If not, the president will have options at his disposal for what to do about it. Let's hope they keep those commitments.
0: The context for this is that we know, and it's really not a well-kept secret, that Rubio opposes the MOU. He is dead opposed to this. We believe and we are pretty confident in that belief. It's been leaked. This flies in the face of all that Rubio has stood for a decade and a half at least when it comes to his views on the Iranian regime and elsewhere. Unfortunately, these sanctions they're talking about might be harder to put back into place once the genie's out of the bottle. We'll see what happens. But for now, I think it's very, very, very interesting to see these two likely 2020 rivals, Vance and Rubio, taking very, very different approaches to the region just this week on a simultaneous one-track, two-track thing. It's absolutely fascinating stuff. Finally, Donald Trump kicked off America 250 last night. There was a whole campaign-style rally on the National Mall. I watched it, all sorts of theatrics and the flag, the military flyover. Really, really, really great stuff. And I love this stuff. I just love red blood American patriotism. I love it. Lee Greenwood, God bless the USA. I mean, how do you not love this stuff? I am such a sucker, a sap for good old fashioned red, white, and blue stars and stripes patriotism. And I have been for my entire life. So that has not changed, and nor will it likely ever change, God willing, for a very, very long time. But the speech that really stood out to me last night on the Mall was one from Trump's transportation secretary, Secretary Duffy. And Sean Duffy spoke quite movingly about how you need to focus on things in your life that really matter. It really stuck with me. I think you should watch as well. Here was Sean Duffy on the National Mall just last night.
2: You know, speaking of families, modern culture has told our young people that they shouldn't look for love. They shouldn't have a family. They shouldn't have kids. Instead, focus on their education, focus on their careers, focus on their bank accounts. Have a free Saturday morning and go get a venti latte with your friends at Starbucks. That will give them joy, is what culture has told them. This is the dumbest advice that they could ever get. What fills the human heart? What gives us purpose? We should look for love, get married, and have lots of kids.
0: Honestly, I'm not sure I could say it any better than that. That is what fills the human heart, is marriage and family and kids and faith, God. It's not necessarily politics, folks. Politics is important. We believe politics is important. Otherwise, we would not talk about it every single day. These things are important, but they are not the most important things of your life. Conservatives once upon a time understood that intuitively. I worry that's slipping in certain elements there. That's why I think it was really, really important to see a cabinet member from this administration say it in no uncertain terms last night. As Charlie Kirk, my late friend, would have said, do what you can to make your wife happy. Do what you can to make your children happy. Do what you can, above all, to make God happy. That's how you should think about your life. That's how you should live each and every day of your life, for the rest of your life. God willing, amen.
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7: With SRN News, I'm Mary Rose. The death toll from Venezuela's dual earthquakes has risen to more than 1,400 people.
8: Crews in Venezuela are still searching for people 3 days after two back-to-back powerful earthquakes. Authorities have now blocked access to La Guaira, the epicenter of the destruction north of the capital, Caracas, where more than 14,000 military and police are patrolling. Acting President Delcy Rodriguez says on state TV that Venezuela is not alone and that the country is receiving help from all over the world. She says rescue workers from Italy have just arrived. I'm Donna Water.
7: The U.S. has launched more strikes on Iran today. U.S. Central Command says the strikes were in response to Iran launching a drone at another ship traveling through the Strait of Hormuz. This is SRN News.
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23: This week on Capitol Hill, your insider's guide to the stories shaping Washington and the world. I'm your host, Tony Perkins. Well, this week underscored a simple reality. Security remains at the center of America's challenges. In the Middle East, Iran tested the resolve of the United States and its allies by attacking a commercial vessel in the Strait of Hormuz, raising new questions about whether Tehran is serious about diplomacy or simply using negotiations to buy time.
24: If ships are moving as they should be moving, then that's what we're going to judge and that's what we're going to react to. If, on the other hand, this rhetoric is backed up by actual ships being threatened and ships are not moving, that's a violation of the agreement and we're going to have a problem with it.
23: That was Secretary of State Marco Rubio on Thursday prior to Iran's drone attack. We'll talk with the chairman of the House Intelligence Committee, Arkansas Congressman Rick Crawford. Here at home, President Trump put a bipartisan housing bill on hold, insisting Congress first act on what he called a national emergency, protecting the integrity of our elections through the Save America Act. Indiana Congressman Marlon Stutzman will join us. This week also marked the fourth anniversary of the Supreme Court's Dobbs decision. While millions have celebrated the return of the abortion policy to elected leaders, new polling reveals that most Americans remain unaware that abortions have actually increased since the overturn of Roe v. Wade, driven largely by federal policy on chemical abortion drugs. That policy has undermined state laws protecting women and the unborn. We'll get more from Signal pollster John Rogers. Meanwhile, Tuesday's primary election highlighted growing divisions within the Democratic Party as Democratic Socialist candidates claimed several key victories in New York, raising new questions about the party and the country's future direction.
0: This is a very disturbing trend. Visitors around the world marvel at what our free system of free enterprise has built, while rising socialist, Marxist, Democrat candidates are trying to tear the system down. That's what they told you in their campaign speeches. That's what they want to do. They want to tear it down. House Republicans are standing in the gap. We are not going to let that happen.
23: That was House Speaker Mike Johnson earlier in the week. The speaker will join us with more on Tuesday's primary election. And as Congress looks ahead, lawmakers are preparing for another debate over reauthorizing the Foreign Intelligence Surveillance Act, while simultaneously laying the groundwork for a third reconciliation package that could shape the remainder of President Trump's legislative agenda. All that and more straight ahead on This Week on Capitol Hill.
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23: On Wednesday, President Trump abruptly canceled the White House signing ceremony for the 21st Century Road to Housing Act, saying he would sign the bill only if Congress first passed the Save America Act. Joining us now to discuss this and more, Congressman Marlon Stutzman. He's a member of the House Budget Committee. He represents the 3rd Congressional District of Indiana. Congressman Stutzman, welcome back to This Week on Capitol Hill.
2: Thank you, Tony. Great to be with you.
23: All right, before we get into kind of the political maneuvering here that the president undertook this week, explain for our viewers and listeners the 21st Century Road to Housing Act and how it addresses America's housing shortage and the high cost.
2: Yeah, well, Tony, as you know, the Biden era inflation really drove up the cost of housing, in some cases even doubled. And there's a demand for housing. You know, the country's growing. People are trying to move into, either downsizing on one end of their life, or they're trying to move their family into a single family home. And this has been one of the top issues for us in financial services. And the president has had some priorities, too. One of those was to ban large investment firms from buying single family homes and driving up the prices. You know, oftentimes they go into these hot markets and they buy up these homes as investment and then get a good return, as that economy grows. I have a bill in there that would require HUD and USDA to merge their regulations together. You know, if you go through building a home, there's a lot of regulations that the builders have to deal with that slows down building, and time is money. And it streamlines those two agencies. But there's also some pieces from the Senate side that caused us some consternation. Of course, it's more government handouts that we fought back against. It's a small fraction of the bill. It's a strong bipartisan bill. And I know that for us as Republicans, we've been focused on affordability in the country. And anytime that we can move regulations away from builders and make it more affordable for the American people, that's our goal.
23: And that's a big issue right now, where we see the cost of living has really stayed elevated.
2: Yeah.
23: And of course, with the price of fuel, gasoline, as a result of the oil spike, that's making everything costly. This is a kitchen table issue.
2: It is. And, we've also focused on community banks and making it easier for small banks to lend in their local communities, because oftentimes the small banks get put into the category with the big banks. And, there's big banks, they can handle regulation, and with large, accounting departments and, of course, legal departments, small banks can't do that. So we're really trying to drive this back to Main Street to make it more affordable for housing.
23: So, bottom line, it's going to be easier for people to acquire a house.
2: It is. I mean, and also brings the cost down. Whenever government regulates more, it drives the cost up. So that's what we really focused on here, is getting regulations down.
23: All right, let's talk about these competing priorities, because the president, ready to sign the bill. In fact, members were ready for the signing, and a Truth Social post said, not signing it because I want the SAVE Act, yeah. Save America Act, which is another priority for conservatives.
2: That's right.
23: Integrity of our election system. But is this necessarily the right approach?
2: Well, you know, I was walking over to the Capitol and had a meeting at the Speaker's office and was going to go to the bill signing right after that. And, of course, saw the staff there tearing everything back down. But you know what? President Trump has made his point to Congress over and over that the Save America Act is his priority. And he wants the Senate. Now, we've passed it in the House three times. In fact, Speaker Johnson said we're going to pass it a fourth time. And even if we have to try to find a way through reconciliation to do it, which isn't as comprehensive as it should be, but the Senate just doesn't seem to be taking this as seriously. And there's four senators, Republican senators, that could vote for this that would pass the legislation, and they just refuse. So the president is using this as some leverage and saying, look, you guys want the housing bill. I'm willing to let that sit there until I get the Save America Act.
23: And for the benefit of our viewers and listeners that may not be familiar with the Save America Act, it is an election integrity issue.
2: Yes.
23: It does about seven different things. Primarily, it makes sure that you have to prove you're a citizen to register to vote, an American citizen.
2: Yeah.
23: Requires a picture ID to vote. It cleans up voter rolls and addresses mail-in balloting and provides some integrity issues that have been surrounding those mail-in ballots. So this is a common sense piece of legislation.
2: It really is. You know, we've got several problems. And, you know, in Indiana and in Louisiana, we have voter ID laws already.
23: Right.
2: But California, if there are 20 million illegals in this country, that is estimated, and those people are already counted into the census. So California already has a disproportionate advantage because they have more illegals than any other state that are being counted into the census and into the districts. Well, we're saying you have to prove that you're a citizen to vote, and when we keep getting pushback from the Democrats. And so the president knows, and I think every American knows, and this is an 80% issue that supports the Save America Act and election integrity.
23: I mean, I think it's roughly a little under half the states require, maybe 18, require voter ID or picture ID to vote. But these are Republican states that are, you know, making sure that things are done legally. But as you pointed out, the blue states, which are often the, you know, sanctuary states,
2: yes,
23: or the homes to sanctuary cities where illegals come in, that tips sometimes national elections.
2: For sure.
23: And people don't realize, but a congressional race going one way or the other could actually tip the balance of control of Congress.
2: That's right. I mean, I'm in the House of Representatives, and we only have a three-seat majority. Sometimes it's, you know, four, sometimes it's two. But it's a very tight majority. And if a state is letting illegals vote, like states like California, and all of a sudden they pick up a couple of extra seats because illegals are voting, that takes away the voice of the people in my state, in Indiana.
23: Right, exactly.
2: So that's why we have to have a fair and balanced approach.
23: So while we have individual states that set the guidelines, there are some national guidelines that need to be put in place that,
2: yes,
23: affect national elections, because it does impact the entire nation.
2: It absolutely does. And we want to be sure that it's just citizens voting. And again, polling shows 80% of Americans across the board, Republicans and Democrats, support voter integrity laws. And so this is a common piece of legislation.
23: Just a little less than a minute left. Are you optimistic this could happen? Get it in place?
2: You know what? I wish I could be, but I really do have concerns because some of these Republicans, Mitch McConnell, Tom Tillis, and Lisa Murkowski, just seem like they want to really hold things up for the president on this one. And they're not thinking about the future of America and our voting laws. I do think that the 2020 election was an anomaly. Something was going on. Something was wrong. And President Trump is in the middle of all that. And that's why he wants to be sure that our elections are safe.
23: Congressman Marlon Stutzman, thanks so much for joining us. And let me wish you in advance, if I don't see you before, a wonderful 4th of July.
2: Yes, happy Independence Day. Great year for America this year.
23: Yes, it is. Something to celebrate.
2: Yeah.
23: All right, folks, stick with us. On the other side of the break, we're going to be joined by Rick Crawford, chairman of the House Permanent Select Committee on Intelligence, with the latest on the Middle East. So don't go anywhere.
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23: Welcome back to This Week on Capitol Hill. I'm your host, Tony Perkins. Thanks for tuning in. Well, even as U.S. and Iranian negotiators continue working toward a broader agreement to end the current conflict, this week, Iran dramatically raised tensions by attacking a commercial cargo ship near the coast of Oman, further disrupting shipping through the Strait of Hormuz, one of the world's most significantly important waterways. The attack raises new questions about Iran's intentions, the future of these negotiations, and quite frankly, the stability of the entire Middle East. Joining me now to discuss these developments is Congressman Rick Crawford of Arkansas, chairman of the House Permanent Select Committee on Intelligence. Chairman Crawford, welcome back to This Week on Capitol Hill. Thanks for joining us.
4: You bet. Thanks for having me.
23: So, Mr. Chairman, this week's attack on a commercial vessel appears to be a direct test of the ongoing negotiations. Does this change your assessment of Iran's willingness to negotiate in good faith?
4: Well, yes and no. It is, as you said, I think it is a direct test of the fiber of this agreement. And, you know, we're dealing with an adversary that has, a history of this type of behavior. So I don't know that it should be any surprise to anyone that they're acting this way. I will say this. I think that the president has shown remarkable forbearance in his ability to, number one, to get the deal, but to try to hold them to the deal and to avoid an all out calamity. And I think this really kind of points to a strategic goal here. I think what he's trying to do is really for the good of the region, for the good of the Iranian people, and less about the IRGC. But the IRGC is the negotiating party. So that's where we have the problem. And so what we don't want to see is the perception that we are punishing the Iranian people and then exacerbate the problem. And then what we have is, you know, akin to what happened in the aftermath of the Treaty of Versailles in World War One. We punished the Germans, and what we got was the Nazi party in the aftermath. And so I think he's taking a more of a MacArthur approach as it applies to how they handled Japan post-World War II, and they became a great ally. Now, I'm not sure that we could ever hope for Iran to become a great ally, but what we could hope for is that the millions and millions of people there see a stable regime that can be a contributor to the region and not a detractor and not a hegemon for, superiority in the region. So I think that maybe I'm not trying to characterize, president's strategy at this point, but just from my perspective, it seems like that may be what he's trying to achieve.
23: Well, from an intelligence perspective, let's look at Iran for a moment. What message do you believe Tehran was sending through this attack when these negotiations are so tentative to begin with and the Strait of Hormuz central to these negotiations? What message do you think they were sending?
4: I think what they're trying to do is tell the other Gulf states that we're still in this thing and we're to be taken seriously. And they don't want to cede that power to the interloping Americans. I think that's the IRGC's message here. And I think the message that I think the Gulf states are receiving is that the IRGC can't be trusted. And they're probably wondering, how long President Trump's patience will wear before he finally reaches the end of it. I think we're approaching that point. I haven't been in any of the White House meetings, so I don't know. But I just think human nature suggests that we're approaching a point at which patience has worn thin, and I don't know how long the president can continue to be as forbearant as he has been thus far.
23: I'm sure you're operating with the intelligence, at least the intelligence that other countries in the Middle East have regarding Iran. Most likely better. But it was interesting this week as Secretary Rubio visited the region trying to, I think, calm fears of our allies there in the Middle East. They're obviously very concerned about this 14-point plan and where it's going to lead.
4: Yeah, I do think that they are looking to President Trump to lead. And at the same time, they want to make sure that their concerns are heard. They're at the table. And so it's a delicate balancing act when they're almost leaning on us to a large degree and at the same time trying to sort of shape the direction this is headed. So I think President Trump and his team has handled this all very well in threading this very small needle. But it still remains to be seen if the IRGC are going to blow this deal up, literally or figuratively, and we're going to end up back square one, at which point I think the Gulf State region, regional allies will probably have a different perspective.
23: Chairman Crawford, with that in mind, again, given your vantage point as the chairman of the House Intelligence Committee, what do you believe are the biggest obstacles that remain in reaching a stabilizing agreement with Iran that can provide peace in the region?
4: Well, unfortunately, I think what really drives the IRGC, and this may not be a popular talking point, but the reality is I think they are the true believers in what amounts to a death cult. And we've been living with this for 47 years in the aftermath of the Islamic Revolution that was led by the IRGC in 1979, of the rise of the Ayatollah. And it all starts with death to America, death to Israel. And it's actually more an existential threat to Israel because they're right there. They're in the neighborhood. And we have the luxury of being, you know, geographically separated. But their ability to continue to make war in asymmetric ways and handle proxies, for example, Hezbollah and Hamas, complicates this deal. And so if IRGC says they're willing to come to the table and yet they're not willing to exert any control over Hezbollah or any of their other proxies, then it's probably not reasonable to think that we're going to have a stable environment in the Middle East. And so on the one hand, they might be saying the right things. On the other hand, they're doing the wrong things. And so that complicates the process. And again, I think as human beings, we start to run, start to lose patience with that behavior. And I don't really know where we go from here if we can't get this resolved with and hope that IRGC can engage as honest brokers, but history suggests otherwise. So I don't hold a lot of hope for the IRGC as an entity that can be dealt with in a diplomatic fashion.
23: Well, Mr. Chairman, I appreciate that assessment because that's where I wanted to go. A final question on this front was Israel. If they're doing this now, I mean, Israel continues to face threats not only from Iran, but from their proxies. I mean, if they're doing it now, what confidence do we have that they won't do that after an agreement is reached?
4: Well, you're exactly right. And here's the other interesting thing that I think this is lost in all this is that the president of Lebanon is no fan of Hezbollah himself. I mean, he's basically asking for help from the United States because Hezbollah is making life difficult for Lebanon, a once great nation, beautiful country that has been hijacked by radical ideology and being fueled and funded by the mullahs in Iran. And the IRGC is primarily responsible for all of that. And so if we're engaging with the IRGC and they say, well, we're not going to stop engaging with Hezbollah, continuing to fund them, continuing to provide support, material support, moral support, and otherwise. But the condition is that the United States, you've got to get Israel on a leash. Hold on a sec. That's not even a remotely realistic proposition. Israel is a sovereign nation, and they're having missiles lobbed in to Tel Aviv and Jerusalem on the regular.
23: Right.
4: And telling them to stand down. I mean, That's not a reasonable approach. I think that if I were in Israel, I would want my prime minister to defend me.
23: Right, right.
4: And so I don't think that's a reasonable request. If they can't exercise some control over Hezbollah, how in the world do you think Israel is going to sit still and allow these attacks to continue?
23: Mr. Chairman, we've got to leave it there. Thanks so much for joining us. Always appreciate your insight on the issues. All right, folks, stick with us. More straight ahead.
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23: Welcome back to This Week on Capitol Hill. I'm Tony Perkins. Well, this week marked the fourth year anniversary of the Supreme Court's Dobbs decision overturning Roe v. 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But since that landmark ruling, the number of abortions in the U.S. has actually increased.

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9: 660 AM, The Answer. Welcome back to This Week on Capitol Hill. I'm Tony Perkins, your host. Well, joining us now is House Speaker Mike Johnson of Louisiana. Mr. Speaker, welcome.
10: Hey, Tony. Great to be with you.
9: Well, a more than usual turbulent week as the Road to Housing Act hit a speed bump with the president over the Save America Act, but it looks like there's a path forward.
10: There is. On Thursday of this week, I went to the Oval Office and spent almost 4 hours with the president, and we, of course, talked about a number of items and topics, but one of them was this housing bill. It's really important policy, some great conservative wins that are included in what became a bipartisan, bicameral piece of legislation, and fulfills many of the campaign promises that House Republicans made and, of course, the president himself made. Everybody knows that housing costs are too high. He's made the point that it has a lot to do with interest rates, as it does, of course, but it also has to do with the high cost of construction and all the other factors. And so in this legislation, we address all that, Tony. We bring down the cost of home ownership and bring it within the reach of more young families, hardworking families. And so great policy. We were happy to get it delivered. It took about 5 months to produce that legislation, and I'm glad now that it has a path to become law.
9: And Mr. Speaker, I know as a student of social sciences and studies that we know that there are two big things that happen for young couples. Number one, when they buy a home, they become generally more fiscally conservative. And then when they have children, they become more socially conservative. So this is a big deal for conservatives.
10: It is. And of course, it's a pro-family endeavor. It's how many people define the American dream. You know, home ownership is a big step. And sadly, Tony, over the last few years, because of the Biden-Harris administration and the record high inflation, et cetera, and all the other factors, the average age of a first time home buyer now is over 40 years old. It used to be late 20s or early 30s when people, you know, begin their families, begin their lives. So we've got to correct that. We're on path to do it now. This is great legislation, something all of us can celebrate.
9: All right. I want to switch gears. Domestic policies, political policies, a socialist shakeup in New York. I saw you this week a little more animated than normal responding to Tuesday's primary.
10: Well, this is a wake-up call for the whole country, and I try to convey that in my press conferences and media appearances this week on Capitol Hill, because people need to understand this is not a game. This is, you and I say all the time, this is not our father's Democrat Party, our grandfather's Democrat Party. That party doesn't exist anymore, and it has been illustrated most recently by the elections in New York City and elsewhere around the country, where the radical communist Marxists are running for Congress and winning, Tony. The danger is that the energy, the excitement, the funding, the grassroots is on the side of the insurgent left. And they have disdain for America's founding principles. They don't want to preserve the republic. They want to tear it down to its foundations and create a communist utopia. This is serious stuff. And these people are going to be, they'll win the general election because these are deep blue districts. And they're going to be joining us here in the 120th Congress in January. And we're in a fight now to preserve the country, the ideals of this great experiment in self-governance, and communism is now on our very shores. This is serious stuff.
9: Well, and to speak to the strength of this movement, as you pointed out, these were in some cases incumbents that were taken out by these insurgents, which is a high bar to remove an incumbent, to defeat an incumbent in a primary. So your anticipation of the impact that this is going to have on the Democratic caucus in the House, I would think that this is going to fracture it even further.
10: The fracture is probably an understatement. I think this is a seismic earthquake kind of development. Remembering too that in these very contests that were decided this week in New York, the persons who lost, the incumbents who lost, those candidates were endorsed by Hakeem Jeffries, who is the top Democrat in the House. He's the leader here and of their side. And it was a repudiation of him because Tony, a couple of these races were in his literal own backyard. I mean, one of these were elected in the Bronx. That's Hakeem Jeffries' home. So it demonstrated that the leader here, the Democrat establishment, is no longer able to defend the turf, even literally in their own backyards, and they can't possibly do it nationwide. So we're looking for more earthquakes in the upcoming election. Now, I do think it bodes very well for our side. I think we've been talking a lot about the contrast election. It is on vivid display now. This midterm election is about a contrast between common sense and crazy, and they give us new illustrations of crazy every day.
9: Well, that will be very interesting to watch. Mr. Speaker, the House went home early this week because things were at a log jam over the SAVE Act. I think a way forward has been made available now. Congress will return next week. What's on the top of the agenda? I know you've got appropriations bills. FISA has expired. That reauthorization is necessary. Is that something that will be addressed next week?
10: Well, I certainly hope so. We do need to get that back on the books, so to speak, because this is how we protect Americans from terrorist attacks on the homeland. The reason we've not had another 9/11 is because right after that, Congress got their act together and they created this statute, which allows us, as the name implies, the Foreign Intelligence Surveillance Act, to surveil dangerous people and terrorist organizations who are seeking to do Americans harm. So it is a dangerous situation, and not have that statute, fully enacted. And we've got to do that. The Democrats allowed it to expire because they're willing to try to make political points at the expense of endangering the American people. It's a serious crisis we're in, but we'll continue to move that forward as a priority, and other things as well, like the National Defense Authorization Act and other key legislation that we have on tap. So there's much more left to do in this Congress, and we're going to work every day to accomplish that.
9: All right, Mr. Speaker, just about a minute left. One of the big things that people have been looking at, you've even talked about it yourself this week, as it relates to the SAVE Act and other measures, Reconciliation 3.0, is that a reality?
10: It is a reality. We're working on that very hard. That'll be a top priority next week as well. We've got to do that in July so we can get it to the Senate and get it passed. We passed the Save America Act 3 times in the House already. We'll do it a 4th time. This time, we'll put it on a reconciliation bill. And the reason that's so important is that's what allows you to get something through the Senate without the necessity of 60 votes. They can do it with 51. And we're going to call on all Republicans in the Senate to do the common sense thing that the American people demand and deserve, and that is ensure fair and free elections. And election security is of paramount importance. The president says it all day, every day. We do as well, and that's why we're standing behind it.
9: Was that music to the president's ears that you're attaching that to Reconciliation 3.0?
10: Yes, and we've talked about it in detail, how that's going to work and what the constraints are. I mean, nothing is a guarantee here, but we're going to work like warrior poets to get that delivered, Tony, because it's important.
9: All right, House Speaker Mike Johnson, thanks so much for joining us. Have a great weekend.
10: You got it. Thanks, Tony.
9: This is House Speaker Mike Johnson with a preview of what's to come next week. So I'm sure it'll be another busy week, as the House will be the only chamber in session. The Senate is out until after the 4th of July. But the House will be busy working up to that big celebration of the 250th. Speaking of that, I've got some final thoughts on the other side of the break, so don't go anywhere.
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9: Welcome back to This Week on Capitol Hill. Well, this week headlines were filled with reports of socialist candidates gaining ground in major American cities. 50 years ago, that would have been almost unimaginable. Today, however, socialism is becoming an increasingly influential force within the Democratic Party. Is this America's future? Not if we reclaim our past. As America celebrates its 250th anniversary, this is the perfect time to ask, what made America the freest, most prosperous nation in history? Looking back over the last 2.5 centuries, one would have to focus very narrowly on only a few indicators to deny that America has experienced extraordinary blessing. Despite undeniable cultural erosion in recent decades, our nation has enjoyed a level of peace, prosperity, liberty, and opportunity unparalleled in human history. So, what was the foundation of that blessing? Psalm 33:12 declares, "Blessed is the nation whose God is the Lord." Perhaps we can find the answer by revisiting the course set by America's founders. In fact, it reaches back before the founding itself. In 1630, John Winthrop described the Massachusetts Bay Colony as, quote, "a city upon a hill." He envisioned a people who understood they lived under a covenantal responsibility before God, a vision that profoundly shaped the character of the future nation. That same conviction appears in President George Washington's farewell address in 1796 when he wrote, "Of all of the dispositions and habits which lead to political prosperity, religion and morality are indispensable supports. And let us with caution indulge the supposition that morality can be maintained without religion. Can it be," he went on to write, "that Providence has not connected the permanent felicity of a nation with its virtue?" What was Washington saying? He believed America's long-term happiness, prosperity, liberty, and security depended on the character of its people. A free nation can remain free only if it remains virtuous. Yet government cannot manufacture virtue. Laws may restrain evil, but they cannot transform the human heart. Virtue is cultivated as men and women submit themselves to God and are shaped by His Word. That brings us back to today's headlines. Socialism is not America's greatest problem. It is a symptom of a deeper spiritual and moral decline. Political movements rise and fall, but the endurance of a republic is ultimately determined by the character of its people. As America celebrates its 250th anniversary, we have an opportunity not merely to commemorate our history, but to recover the biblical foundation that made that history possible. If, as Washington observed, the permanent blessing of a nation is connected to its virtue, then America's renewal begins with the renewal of God's people. If you're concerned about America's future, I invite you to join me on a daily journey through the Book of Psalms this summer. There's no better place to cultivate grateful hearts, deepen our trust in God, and strengthen the biblical convictions that sustained those who came before us. As we thank God for His blessings on our nation, we'll also be restoring the biblical foundation for the generations that follow. If we want America to remain a nation blessed by God, we must first be a virtuous people, shaped by His Word. So I invite you to join me. Join me today by texting Bible to 67742. That's Bible to 67742, and join me as we read through the Book of Psalms this summer. And that, my friends, has been This Week on Capitol Hill.
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15: SRN News, I'm Mary Rose. The U.S. has responded to a drone attack in the Strait of Hormuz as Iran violates the ceasefire.
16: U.S. Central Command says the targets were missile and drone locations and coastal radar sites in Iran. President Trump blamed Iran for a drone strike on a ship in the Strait of Hormuz, saying it violated the ceasefire. Before the strikes, the president was asked if Iran would face consequences.
17: We didn't miss it. Nobody saw it coming. And it hit a ship and did some damage. Can't do that stuff.
16: Arsenio Dominguez with the International Maritime Organization says ships have been in contact with Iran about using the strait, but in this case,
18: what I can confirm to you is that it was not contacting the authorities in Oman in order to transit following the evacuation framework.
16: Ed Donahue, Washington.
15: Officials in Venezuela raised the death to at least 1,400 people after the massive earthquakes. This is SRN News.
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9: 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That's DR as in doctor. And we will podcast the show, and you can listen to it anytime. Well, welcome to a summer weekend edition of the program. In this hour of the program, functional and medicinal medicines, or I should say medicinal mushrooms, and why you need them to stay healthy year-round, not just during the cold and flu season, which a lot of people do take medicinal mushrooms for
0: enhancing their immunity. We'll talk about that too. But there's a lot of other benefits to taking mushrooms or ingesting them, both, you know, they're nutritional, so you can eat them as foods or take them as supplements. And in just a few minutes, Jim LaValle, a clinical pharmacist and board-certified clinical nutritionist, will be with us talking about how the research he's found shows that it is very beneficial to know about these medicinal mushrooms, or functional mushrooms, it's probably a better term, to ingest year-round, and just like you do a daily multivitamin. So we'll talk about that a little later in the program. And Jim, I want to tell you, he's a fun guy talking about fun guy. So I think you'll learn a lot from his expertise. He has over 40 years of experience in the health field. Hey, if you're traveling anywhere this summer, be sure to pack natural insect repellent. Make sure it's DEET-free. There's a lot of insect repellents you find in natural food stores that are just as effective as DEET, but without the chemical hazards and the dangers of absorbing that through your skin. Now, mainly for mosquitoes, of course, but other bugs as well. And by the way, mosquitoes, people don't realize, you know, they think sharks and tigers and snakes and everything. Mosquitoes kill more people every year than any other living thing. I mean, about a million people, half a million people just die alone from malaria. It's not bears or large wild animals or, you know, sharks, spiders, and snakes. The lowly mosquito. And that's because of the diseases they can transmit to humans, not only malaria, but dengue, West Nile virus, Zika, and other diseases. So look for a repellent that uses the oil of lemon eucalyptus. That's been shown through research to be the most effective. But there's others, too. Of course, the old standby is citronella, but the lemon eucalyptus is even more effective than citronella. All right, let's see. Oh, and just a reminder about alcoholic beverages for next holiday weekend. Well, any holiday weekend, a lot of people say, hey, it's 5 o'clock somewhere, and it's a weekend somewhere, too. But some people celebrate every weekend. But especially, you know, a lot of you are going to be boozing it up next weekend for 4th of July for our 250th anniversary or birthday of our country. But your cancer risks, It increases from the very first drink, and that's because, in case you're not aware of it, alcohol is classified as a group 1 carcinogen, and a group 1 carcinogen means that there's evidence that it directly causes cancer, it's not just associated with cancer, but actually a cause. And that puts alcohol in the same category as tobacco and asbestos. In fact, a new study, this was from Harvard recently, it linked alcohol to more than 60 diseases, everything from cancer and heart problems to diabetes and dementia. So very few benefits, many negatives from consuming alcohol. There's so many mocktails and, I do recommend four types of wine. That is unfermented wine, also known as grape juice, wine in capsules, that's grapes, fermented wine that I put on my salad last night, vinegar. And then if you want the taste of wine, there's de-alcoholized wine. They remove the alcohol, and it's wine without the alcohol. So those are four types of wine that I recommend. But please do keep drinking, though. I have so much fun at parties watching people make absolute fools of themselves. I mean, it's very entertaining. Just kidding. All right, do some foods work like Ozempic or the GLP-1 drugs? Well, yeah, a couple do. Let's see, bean and barley soup, they say, because they digest slowly and they stay in contact with the gut cells that make the GLP-1 for a long time. Also, whey and ricotta. This is, let me emphasize this one because, you know, ricotta is the only cheese that contains whey. Most other cheeses on the market, any cheese that humans eat, the whey is a byproduct or a waste product of the cheese manufacturing process. And but in the case of the Italian cheese ricotta, it's actually made with whey, so it's much healthier for you. It has the, you know, immunoglobulins and so on. But it turns out that whey protein can boost your GLP-1 levels by up to 900%. This was a study in the European Journal of Nutrition, and they showed that Italian-style ricotta, which has about 10 to 15 grams of whey per cup, was very beneficial. And they say that whey by itself is also good for preserving lean body mass, which is why bodybuilders use it as their go-to protein. And then also onions and garlic, why do they help GLP-1 levels in the body? Well, it's because they feed the good gut bacteria. They're prebiotics. And also rich in quercetin, and quercetin's an antioxidant. You can take it as a supplement too, but quercetin helps to increase the GLP-1 secretion in your own body. So a few other assists besides just the drugs. All right, do you have a dog or a cat? If so, is your pet safe from the sun this summer? Here's a few surprising facts. 33% of tumors in dogs start in the skin, and about a third of those are malignant. Also, some 25% of all feline cancers are skin cancers. And not counting basal cell tumors, it's estimated that 75% of feline skin tumors are malignant. So this is something you need to be aware of. I mean, everybody loves their pets as much as their children. Sometimes even more. My producer's shaking his head. Yeah, yeah. I know a lot of people, they love their pets more than their kids. Anyway, dog breeds, let's go from cats to dogs. Those with pale skin and also thin hair, think maybe white boxers or, well, Italian greyhounds. That's one of my favorite dogs. Maybe a white pit bull. Those are especially vulnerable to solar damage. And we're going to talk about this next week. Well, summer skincare. We'll have a dermatologist on, Dr. Annette Zernick. We'll be talking to her next week. We're going to do a whole segment on summer skincare for humans. But I just want to mention this for our loved ones or animals. Let's see. And here's another shocker. Reflective sun exposure also causes solar-induced cancers in pets. That is, if it's reflected from a sandy beach or maybe a hot sidewalk, and that affects the bald areas of your dog's belly, which is where a lot of skin cancers are found. So a lot of people are not aware of that. Also, avoid close shaves. Maintain at least half an inch of your of fur on your pet during the hot summer months. So no buzz cuts. A neighbor of mine who has a dog, she just had took him to the grooming facility for a haircut, and it was it wasn't too short. It wasn't a buzz cut, but he looks a lot smaller because he had a lot of fur. All right, let's see. Elsewhere. Oh, and let's see. Okay. If you want to boost energy, you might want to forget your sunscreen. Speaking of the sun, well, this was a study published in the North American Journal of Medical Sciences. They found that you could, you'll be feeling 65% more energy and alertness if you bask in the sun for 15 to 30 minutes daily without sunscreen. So before you put on the sunscreen, stay out in the sun about 20 minutes. Of course, if you're very fair skin, maybe just 10 minutes. But British researchers showed that when skin is exposed to UV light, it does release a flood of nitric oxide. And that's why some people take these beets, the beet supplements or beet juice, because that elevates your levels of nitric oxide. And it's a chemical that boosts oxygen flow in your heart, plus the vitamin D3 that is going to be formed in your skin. That's a nutrient that your body produces to use for energizing thyroid hormones. So, the skin or the sun is a double-edged sword. And a few other notes about the sun health connection, and we could do a whole show on this. In fact, there's a new book I want to contact the author about, and I heard another interview or an interview with him on another station, and I want to get him on. But he has a new book out on the benefits of sun exposure. But it, of course, triggers vitamin D synthesis, and it supports healthy sleep patterns, brighter moods, and many other things. So we'll get into that in more detail in a future show. Oh, boy. We only have a couple minutes left. 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All right, let's see. Oh, for our Florida listeners, our Sarasota, Florida listeners, you'll be happy to hear that Professional Supplement Center on Clark Road, that's in the Walmart Shopping Center, now carries all the probiotics from Master Supplements, including Theralact, the fastest-acting medical-strength probiotic. It's now available there. And also True Flora and True Bifido. Those, you'll find all three probiotics in the refrigerator section at Professional Supplement Center in Sarasota on Clark Road in the Walmart Shopping Center. All right, let's go to the fitness file. All right, an amazing strength training fact, and that is it relieves pain. You know, people say no pain, no gain, and everybody equates exercise with, you know, muscle pain, but strength training actually does more than almost anything else to hold it at bay. Good strength training will do more than anything to fight off and reverse chronic pain like arthritis, bursitis, and sore joints of any kind, as long as you don't overdo it. Okay, sexual health returns next week. Let's go to the Funny Bone Pharmacy. The Italian pasta diet, it really works. You know, and just so you know, I'm half Italian, and I've been following this pasta diet for decades. Number one, you walk a pasta the bakery. Two, you walk a pasta the donut shop and the ice cream shop, and you walk a pasta the table and the refrigerator. And if you stick to the pasta diet, you will lose the weight. Just walk a pasta all the food. Speaking of food, up next, a pharmacist explains the health benefits of not just edible mushrooms, but functional fungi that may work like magic without having to ingest magic mushrooms. We're not going to talk about anything psychedelic today. We'll talk about medicinal and nutritional fungi for your good health. I'm David Snow here on Dr. Health Radio. Stick around if you want to stay healthy.
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0: Ah, yes, it is, but it's always cool on your radio when you're with the Radio Snowman, David Snow, keeping you cool and healthy here, and we appreciate you tuning in and making us a part of your weekend, the last weekend in June, last Saturday in June, and we are going to be talking in just a minute about functional and medicinal mushrooms, why you need them to stay healthy all year, not just during the cold and flu season. And we give you the information, inspiration, and motivation to be a healthier person. And one of my healthiest guests, a recurring guest that I have on the show, one of my favorite guests, Jim Lavelle, is with us. He's a clinical pharmacist and also author of many, many books, as well as board-certified clinical nutritionist with over 40 years of experience in the health field. And we welcome him to the Dr. Health Radio microphones once again. Good morning, Jim. How the health are you?
2: I'm doing good. How are you doing?
0: Excellent. Now, before we get into our discussion about functional mushrooms, which I know you have done a lot of research about and how they can improve our health, I want to share with you, since, as you know, one of the books you wrote is Your Blood Never Lies. That's one of my favorites. This was about a case I heard of a person who died because a medical report said he had type A blood. Unfortunately, it was a typo. Typo. The report was not correct. Anyway, okay, speaking of types of other things that affect our health, certain types of mushrooms can have a dramatic effect on our health. So why did you get into researching these different types of mushrooms? Not so much, well, we want to be clear, it's not the psychedelic mushrooms, and it's not just the culinary mushrooms, the button mushrooms that people eat on a daily basis, but these are functional medicinal mushrooms. Give us some specifics about how specific mushrooms can have specific benefits for our health.
2: Well, I think, you know, medicinal mushrooms have been around for a little bit. It's just really they've started to gain incredible traction, right? And, you know, honestly, medicinal mushrooms can have a benefit in a whole variety of situations, whether it's cognitive health, anxiety, detoxification, immune function. You know, you've got a lot of different ways that medicinal mushrooms can really play a role for an individual. And what's nice, it's a food, right? When you think about it, it's also a food. So I think it's one of those things that you can incorporate regularly into your health program. And I think that, you know, that's what people are looking for now. They're looking for more consistency. They're looking for what can I use that really supports me on a daily basis. And, you know, I think that's why I think medicinal mushrooms have really come to the forefront, because there's lots of research behind how they can support a variety of conditions and situations.
0: Right. And, you know, they're, as you mentioned, nutritional, but also medicinal and functional. And let's talk about the differences, because I know that some of the, you know, like shiitake mushrooms, which I have sometimes with my omelet in the morning, or, you know, there's portobello mushrooms, there's, you know, countless other mushrooms other than the common button mushrooms that most people eat on a regular basis. But there are some that are both medicinal as well as culinary and functional. Maitake is one. And let's get into you know, a few specifics. I know that you're involved with Wakunaga of America, who they have the Kyolic garlic supplement line, but now they have mushrooms as well. And one bottle I have in my hand is, and I took it recently, it's phenomenal. I mean, it works as good, if not better, than melatonin, and yet there's no melatonin in it. But tell us how mushrooms can actually support restful sleep.
2: Yeah, well, when you have issues with sleep, typically what's happening is you don't have enough melatonin, and that usually comes from not having enough serotonin. And so mushrooms can help with the production of serotonin, as well as quieting. The other thing that's really cool is that they can quiet that glutamatergic, or the, you know, microglial activation that happens in your brain that keeps your brain hyperexcited, because, you know, sleep is a disorder of hyperarousal. So, the mushrooms do a tremendous job on helping an individual to be able to, you know, to really dig in and understand. So like on the sleep one, for example, right, you've got reishi mushroom, but then they have a couple other benefits, right? So there's some valerian extract in it that's organic. And then there's obviously some sun-theanine in there. Both of them are in decent doses. You do two capsules, 200 milligrams of sun-theanine and 200 milligrams of valerian root extract. It's pretty strong. And then the other side is that you're also getting, it's not just you're getting the, you know, these mushrooms as medicinal mushrooms, but they're using the extracts from the mushrooms, which the extracts are much more concentrated,
0: right,
2: more reliable.
0: Right.
2: And I think, so, you know, to me, it makes perfect sense to utilize, you know, a mushroom, you know, like reishi, which helps to calm the nervous system.
0: Oh, okay.
2: Perfect sense.
0: Yeah, no, that it's a synergistic formula for sure. Now, why do they put garlic in with the mushroom?
2: Well, you know, it's interesting. Aged garlic extract, a lot of people don't realize this, but it helps to balance out the nervous system. That's why it has such a powerful effect. Has such a powerful effect on your blood vessels, right? Because it's down-regulating sympathetic tone.
0: Mm-hmm.
2: And back in the, I think way back in the 70s even, they had a study even showing that it improved basically the vagus nerve or vagal tone, which is pretty popular now. Everybody's talking about, you know, vagal tone and, you know, what's going on with your heart rate variability. This is all a component to, you know, what goes on with your nervous system and why you can't sleep.
0: Oh, that's interesting. Yeah. Okay. Well, we'll go from sleep to smarts. When we come back, I want to ask you about mushrooms for brain function. A lot of people have heard of lion's mane. I think that these formulas that you were involved in, they go one step further, and it's not just lion's mane that is going to be a benefit to you, but some other factors as well. And then we'll get into immune functioning and how medicinal mushrooms can boost your immunity, which a lot of people take during the cold and flu season. But we want to give you some reasons to take them year-round, not just during the winter months. So we'll have more information for your good health here on Dr. Health with my guest, clinical pharmacist Jim LaValle, coming up as Dr. Health continues.
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0: It is David Snow on your radio. Hey, from cholesterol to colitis. To those mysterious maladies, we attempt to cover it all when it has to do with your health. Welcome back to Radio's original health news magazine. 36 years, well, almost 36 years and counting. We'll be 36 in September. And we are talking, if you're just joining us, about medicinal mushrooms, functional mushrooms, and what the difference is and why you need to know about them to stay healthy all year, not just during the winter months, which a lot of people do take mushrooms at that time for cold and flu season because of their effect on immunity. And let's get into that, Jim. Let's talk about immunity and how mushrooms can enhance our immune system without overstimulating it. That's important, isn't it? Not, you don't want to overstimulate the immune system. You just want to modulate it, right?
2: Yeah, that's correct. I mean, the biggest thing that you're looking to do is to try and keep the immune system in balance. So when you overstimulate it, well, then you can kind of wear your immune system out, right? If you're always getting, you know, trying to get your immune system to fight something, right, you start to wear out your killer cells and your natural killer cells, and that affects your neutrophils. And then if your immune system is always reacting to things, right, you can't fight things off. So immunomodulation, you know, one of the big products that Walk and I had was, and still has, is ModuCare. I think the mushroom, the Immune Plus, is absolutely a perfect combination for someone to utilize, especially if, you know, people are getting flu bugs, cold bugs all year round.
0: That's
2: nowadays.
0: Right. Mm-hmm.
2: It isn't just like it's flu season, November to early March, right? I used to do the national flu reports on TV, and it would be, you know,
0: oh, really?
2: 4 months, you got to worry about it. Not anymore. You know, the viruses are out. And so, you know, the immune, what's really cool about this immune product, you know, obviously it's got some B12 and zinc in it. You know, you get the zinc in there. Everybody understands the benefit of zinc for helping your T killer cells to get moving. And then, but there's other mushroom complexes. So you've got chaga, known as real chaga. And again, organic extract. Then there's cordyceps. I love cordyceps.
0: Oh, that's
2: one
0: my favorite.
2: Favorites.
0: Yes.
2: Oh, I mean, just for endurance and stamina and, you know, kidney chi, right? I mean, it's just one of the best. And so they've got the fruiting body of cordyceps in it, in an extract, once again, called real cordyceps, and then turkey tail extract. So all three of those, and then don't forget, oregano and aged garlic to go with it as well. So you get a really nice, I'd say, complete profile of the mushrooms, the medicinal mushrooms, because you're getting a variety of them that are kind of helping little bit different aspects of your immune function. So, you know, chaga is really great because it helps your antioxidant status, and turkey tail has polysaccharides in it, and polysaccharides help, you know, stimulate your T killer cells, natural killer cells. And then cordyceps, big immune modulator, keeping things in balance. So I think this is an exceptional product, actually. They did that. The scientists really did their homework on putting this together.
0: Well, the Coriolis you mentioned, or the turkey tail, which is Coriolis is the name for turkey tail. The turkey tail is the common name. But anyway, isn't that a prescription drug in Japan? I understand that it's prescribed there. It's the basis of a drug that they offer for, I believe, well, I don't know if it's for cancer or immune stimulation.
2: Immune support. That's correct. Yeah. Well, you know, that follows the traditional notion that a lot of the drugs that are out there are actually derived from natural compounds.
0: Yes, right, exactly.
2: So, so in this case, you're getting beta-glucan from the compounds. They test for all of this, too. So beta and alpha-glucans, they're testing for. The ergosterol, they test for, just for purity. Mm. So, really who they're using, Namex, 40 years in the processing of mushrooms, all 100% organic, all the fruiting bodies, and then rigorously tested to make sure that you're getting what you should, which, of course, you and I know that's the only way Wakanaga would do it, right?
0: That's right.
2: But I think people need to understand that, you can trust what you're buying if you're looking for medicinal organic sources of mushroom extracts, and because there's a lot of them on the market, right? You see all kinds of powders, and is it mycelium? Is it fruiting body? Is it organic?
0: I was going to ask you if I could just interject on the mycelium versus fruiting body for people that are not aware of it. You mentioned earlier, which is correct, very accurate statement on the fact that the fruiting body is the most concentrated or the most therapeutic. But then the mycelium, which a lot of companies, in fact, some of the top-selling medicinal mushroom companies have the mycelium. And, it's

0: is help you perform better. Because people have to remember, your immune system just isn't about being, you know, oh, I'm fighting something off. Mm-hmm. It's, am I controlling inflammation signaling day in and day out? This is also why great combination with aged garlic extract, right? Because that's one of its key features, is controlling metabolic inflammation.
1: And that's the master disease, or, well, along with stress, but yeah. I mean, inflammation is involved in almost any or every degenerative disease known to man, and then some.
0: That's right.
1: Yeah. And,
0: exactly.
1: And okay, since you mentioned performance, or products performing at their peak, especially when it comes to stimulating the immune system, Jim, since you are the chief science officer at Lifetime Fitness, do you advise athletes to take these mushrooms? I mean, you mentioned that cordyceps, the cordyceps is involved in endurance, but is there any improvement in athletic performance from taking these?
0: Well, there's a couple areas. I mean, I'm glad you brought it up, because I've been using cordyceps and a few of the other mushrooms for years, as long as they're, like, you know, because I work with professional teams and athletes, they've got to be third-party certified, right? So you got to go through the, you know, is it NSF or BSCG? But they absolutely improve performance, because here's one of the big things people don't understand. You know, everybody's training as if they're a professional athlete now, mm-hmm. right? Like, yeah, people way overtraining, just because they've caught the exercise bug. They want to be healthy, but a lot of times I think they don't realize you got to measure your readiness and measure your heart rate variability. Make sure you're not overextending yourself, because that commonly happens. And so what happens when you, if you're an athlete, a good example, the Olympics just happened. They could train for 3 years, 11 months, 28 days, they go to the Olympic trials and they catch a cold or flu.
1: Oh, why did I know. They? Isn't that?
0: Because they're overtraining, weakened their immune system, mm-hmm. now they got sick. Or they got a stress fracture because of inflammation signaling. So these are fantastic for people who are very avid exercisers, whether they're biking, you know, swimming, triathlons, high rocks, whatever they're doing. The mushrooms are really effective at helping them to improve their performance.
1: And marathon runners, they are, it's notorious that they inevitably get a cold or flu after, you know, one of the marathons or after a competitive event, because it takes so much out of their immune system. I mean, the endurance type sports are really, they tax the immune system more than the short term or shorter.
0: They do.
1: The sprints and the different sports that don't involve running for hours at a time, or as you mentioned, triathlons.
0: Right. Well, what they basically show is once you start to go at like a high heart rate, like a runner,
1: yes,
0: or maybe hockey or basketball, because they're running really hard, going mm-hmm. up and back on the court, right? It's an extended sprint for them. You know, once you do that, it changes your microbiome. So your immune system ends up becoming really weakened by doing those kind of endurance sports, because, you know, you lose your microbiome diversity. You start to stress and create inflammatory cytokines. You flatten your cortisol curve. And that's why you want to keep your immune system and utilize things that allow you to recover. Because the harder you train, the more you need to recover.
1: Okay. Now, on that note, we need to, we'll recover from the last break, if you can stay with us one more segment. And I want to ask you, when we come back, about mushrooms for intelligence. There's a smart mushroom formula that you helped, you had a hand in, involving the aged garlic extract that you mentioned, as well as some other nutrients and specific mushrooms in there that will enhance brain health. So we'll talk about that when we return from this brief break. I'm David Snow here on Dr. Health Radio. 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Just look for today's date, June 27th, and you can listen to it all over again.

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0: Welcome back to your weekly dose of verbal vitamins. It's the Cure for the Common radio show. David Snow on your radio, and we welcome you back to the program. Thanks so much for making us part of your weekend. Today on the program, functional and medicinal mushrooms, why you need them to stay healthy all year long, not just during cold and flu season. And my guest is Jim LaBelle, named one of 50 most influential pharmacists by American Druggist Magazine. He's also the author of 26 books and over 200 articles in published peer-reviewed journal or literature. And also, as I mentioned earlier, the chief science officer at Lifetime Fitness and a pharmacist. I mean, you're one of the most credentialed people I have on a regular basis on the program, Jim, and always it's always an honor to be with you and have you on the show. And thanks so much for making us a part of your, you have such a busy schedule, and I appreciate you clearing it for us from time to time.
6: I love being on your show, David, and you know why?
0: Why?
6: It's because your humor is so amazing. I look forward to the opening joke.
0: you're expecting time. It. Is that right?
6: And I'm just waiting for me to laugh. No.
0: Okay.
6: What?
0: I was trying to be serious when I first had you, you know, when we first brought you on, but I guess, okay, you know my MO. Okay. Hey, speaking of that, you know, did you know, Jim, and the audience as well, we are exactly 1 month away from the celebration of the world's most medicinal herb, garlic, and one of the most popular flavor-enhancing herbs, since we're talking about garlic, although we're talking about the odorless garlic. The kyolic has no odor after ingestion, because on July 24th, 25th, and 26th, a month from now, the annual Gilroy Garlic Festival will be in full swing, as well as full smell, in Gilroy, California. And by the way, 90%, this is interesting, 90% of the garlic that is consumed in the U.S. is grown in that area. And I actually attended it back, I think it was 2012, and I was doing a news story on it, so they had a driver assigned to me and a friend that I brought. And so we're being driven to the big festival. There's like 150,000 people over 3 days, right? And so I started smelling garlic, and I thought, oh, we're almost there, because I had never been there before. And he says, oh no, we're still a couple miles away. You can smell it for a mile or two away. I mean, and if you like anything garlicky, you know, food, garlic bread and fries and steak, and even garlic ice cream, which I had.
6: Garlic soup.
0: Yeah. Right? Oh, sure. Yeah. You'll be in herb heaven. And for our Northern California listeners, we're on a big San Francisco station there, and it's just a hop, skip, and a jump away from the immediate Bay Area, Gilroy, California. So you're fortunate to be able to drive there in a month from now, if you want to put that on your calendar. Anyway, getting back to, let's talk about smart mushrooms, or why it might be smart to ingest a smart type of mushroom that is lion's mane, but not just lion's mane, because there's a lot of, I mean, I've seen lion's mane soda and, you know, lion's mane candies and cookies, and, you know, people put a very dust amount of lion's mane, the medicinal mushroom, in there and claim brain health benefits or memory benefits, which is very erroneous. But let's talk about the Kyolic Specialty Series, the Mushrooms Plus, or excuse me, the Specialty Smart Series, the Smart Mushrooms Plus, and why it has more than just the mushrooms in it. If you could explain that formula with the lion's mane.
6: Oh, sure. It's actually, once again, a really well thought out formulation. And so one of the things that, you know, it contains is, as you said, it's lion's mane, but again, it's lion's mane fruiting body extract, and it's an 8-to-1 concentration.
0: Oh, that's
6: so
0: good.
6: It's not just that you're getting the fruiting body. In all of these mushrooms, you're getting concentrates. So you're getting a lot of value. So when you read the amount that's in it, 150 milligrams, but it's an 8-to-1 concentrate, well, it's like you're getting 1,000 milligrams of
0: right.
6: a fruiting body,
0: mm-hmm.
6: right? So very important that people understand that. And then obviously, and lion's mane, you know, it absolutely improves mental focus and nerve health. So how do you do that? Well, mental focus is due to dopamine, and nerve health means that you're reducing that glial activation that damages your nerves. So that's really good. Chronically, when you think about that, you want to be repairing your brain every day, right? You want to be on, like for me, I've been on actual brain support nutrients for the last 25 years. And I can honestly say now in my 60s, I can still get on stage and lecture, you know, 8-10 hours, 3 days in a row.
0: I've seen you on
6: and
0: stage.
6: And not miss a beat.
0: Yeah.
6: And I really believe it's because I supported my brain, and it's never too late to start.
0: Yeah.
6: And then the aronia berries that are in it, they're kind of nicknamed brain berries, right? Which is kind of cool. Lots of anthocyanidins in them. What are anthocyanidins? Basically, they help with improving microcirculation, and they help with reducing, you know, the potential for neurodegeneration. But the big one is, you know, when your blood vessels, especially your capillaries, start to get friable, like the collagen gets leaky, you know, as you're aging.
0: Right.
6: What anthocyanidins do is it inhibits collagenase, which is the enzyme that's breaking down the collagen
0: Ooh.
6: That's making up your capillaries.
0: Uh-huh. Okay. So
6: it's kind of cool.
0: Yeah,
6: right?
0: Yeah. And then aronia berries, I've seen some research on those. They're kind of like blueberries on steroids. I mean, they have
6: right.
0: a higher level of anthocyanidins than blueberries or blackberries and some of the common berries you see in stores. And aronia berries are not typically seen in stores because they're not as tasty or sweet as say blueberries are,
6: right?
0: And it would be more expensive too. But But yeah, therapeutically, definitely you want something like that in this formula, which the aged garlic extract, the Kyolic product has. Now, these products are all available in natural food stores, and are they on the market already? I know I picked up this one.
6: They're on the market. They can research it, go to kyolic.com. They can obviously... as you know, they're always going to have good information for people to read on their website. And they have all three of them, great information posted. So if people really want to dig in and understand it, they're able to do it. And, my advice is combine the value of medicinal mushrooms with the value of aged garlic extract, right? Think using aged garlic extract with the mushrooms. Mm-hmm. Now, having some aged garlic extract, there's some in these formulas, I would still encourage people to take more. Make sure they try to get over 1,200 milligrams of aged garlic extract a day. Okay. And the reason for that is it's going to help your circulation. Circulation helps everything we just talked about, whether it's sleep, whether it's the immune system, or whether it's
0: brain function,
6: brain health.
0: That's why exercise is so beneficial, because it enhances our circulation. And I have used the sleep mushrooms, the Kyolic sleep mushrooms formula, but I'm looking forward to purchasing the Smart Mushrooms Plus, which we just you just described for
6: how
0: us.
6: Did you like it?
0: It was as good, if not better, than melatonin, and there was no melatonin in it, I had phenomenal. I mean, this is 30 capsules, so and I was taking, as you mentioned, two a day gives you the maximum dose, but even one a day, one at night, about an hour before bedtime, it had a noticeable effect on the quality of my sleep, the duration, and both the quantity and quality of my sleep. So sometimes I was taking two, sometimes one, depending on what I was doing that night and so on. But whether it was one or two, it rocks. And so I'm not going to be without the sleep mushrooms, but I'm definitely going to for daytime with conscious use. I want to go for the Smart Mushrooms Plus as well. I'm going to try that as well. So
6: that's great. So good. I'm glad to hear it works so well for you. That's fantastic.
0: Yeah, no, absolutely. All right, Jim, well, thank you so much. Let's just recap. The three formulas, the series, or the Kyolic specialty series is what they're called, but the Immune Mushrooms Plus, the Sleep Mushrooms Plus, which I just mentioned, and then the Smart Mushrooms Plus, all available at your nearest natural food store, or, as you mentioned, kyolic.com. That's K-Y-O-L-I-C. And by the way, I just found out the translation of garlic in Japanese. Do you know what it is?
6: What?
0: Naniku. That's what I read and learned recently in a couple of articles. Naniku is what they call, or that's a Japanese translation for garlic in Japan. So we learned.
6: Very cool.
0: Yeah. So there you go. Although I did look up the word, and it's like a lot of words in the American vocabulary or dictionary, and they have more than one meaning, and the other meaning was flesh. So I don't know if they, take your pick on that. So anyway.
6: Yeah, I think I'm going to keep calling it Kyolic.
0: I think so, yeah. And let's talk about the name Kyolic. It's actually in Japan. Strong life. Yeah, Kyo is a Japanese translation for strong, or the Japanese word for strong, and lick, from the garlic, the root of the word garlic. And I'll leave you with this. This is from Alice May Brock, and she says, tomatoes and oregano make it Italian, wine and tarragon make it French, sour cream makes it Russian, lemon and cinnamon make it Greek, soy sauce makes it Chinese, garlic makes it good. And as you can see, all those cuisines add garlic to all the herbs and vegetables that I just mentioned, because without garlic, where would cuisine be? The good thing about kyolic is it's odorless garlic, so you won't offend anybody socially. So again,
6: yeah,
0: kyolic,
6: absolutely.
0: Kyolic.com. Jim, can't thank you enough. Hope that you can join us before the end of the year.
6: That's great. Thanks for having me today.
0: Sure thing. There goes Jim Lavelle, clinical pharmacist and certified clinical nutritionist. And here we go with another edition, but join us again next week. 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Oh, for our special 4th of July weekend edition of the program, when we'll have Traveling Healthy, to authors there, and then a dermatologist talking about summer skincare. So stick around next week for that show. Until then, I'm David Snow, thanking you for joining us today. Join us again next week, same time, same station, for another edition. And remember, it's not how long you live, it's how you live long. Aloha. 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
15: With SRN News, I'm Ron Taylor. The military says it has struck 10 targets in Iran at President Trump's direction, continuing a string of attacks that have shaken the war's uneasy ceasefire. The military said in a post on X that Iran had a chance to honor the ceasefire but elected not to when its forces attacked a ship near the Strait of Hormuz earlier Saturday. Tensions are high in Venezuela as the death toll rises to 1,430 after two powerful earthquakes struck 3 days ago. Families have reported that 68,900 people are missing. Many civilians are leading search efforts, frustrated by what they see in an inadequate government response. International rescue teams continue to join the effort, with 17 flights bringing over 1,600 rescue workers by Saturday. The disaster is a major challenge for acting President Delcy Rodriguez. The capital's main airport is damaged, complicating aid delivery. More online at srnnews.com. This is SRN News.
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23: 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Due to ongoing uncertainty surrounding overseas travel conditions and future international travel considerations, the Italy Unfiltered Tour has been canceled. 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We understand this may be disappointing and appreciate your interest and participation. Additional information regarding the cancellation is available on our station's website on the Contests and Sweepstakes page. 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
25: A key base in Bahrain for the U.S. Navy, home of the 5th Fleet headquarters, which had been hit repeatedly by Iranian missile and drones in late February and also earlier in June, has apparently sustained about $200 million of estimated damage, which is a fraction of our military budget, but it's quite substantial, maybe even as high as $400 if you include debris removal, reinforcements, things like that. And this was, I think, probably lesser known to the public. Certainly to me, I did not know the extent of this. But I do think that this is compelling people in the White House to recalibrate whether or not they should be taking a slightly harder line with Iran, which is okay. Again, I've been someone who's been advocating for the Iran deal. I think overall, it's pretty good. I think that the public wants this war over. And I think that a lot of the arguments against the deal are just unrealistic. They want us to stay and fight and engage in regime change, which will inevitably involve a lot of ground troops. It'll inevitably involve a lot of blood and treasure, a lot of time, and might not necessarily be something that's winnable anyway, which is one of the deep concerns that I've had about this, is that not only does the American public not necessarily have the willpower, I don't know if Donald Trump ever had that in the front of his mind, that that was even a consideration at this point, but it does feel like a lot of the objections to this deal are coming from people who never would have gone to the war to begin with. We're never going to be satisfied unless there is some sort of a massive regime change that is done with American boots on the ground. That said, I still want to bring to you when I feel like there are some not great news, but this is it. So the president saying that Iran's violating the deal, which is not entirely unexpected, but the pattern tends to be that people are hysterical and then they come back around, and then after they are hysterical, then everything ends up sorting itself out in the long run. But we'll see how it goes. But that's a major development here, and it's something that is we'll be monitoring throughout the weekend, because again, it is Friday as we're recording, and the president does enjoy bombing on Fridays. That's his main bombing day. Marks on the calendar. Kind of like a lot of you guys might go out for a burger and fries on a Friday. Maybe you fire up the grill. Trump likes to bomb Iran. That's what he likes to do on Friday. So we'll see if that happens tonight. It could be a beautiful day for an early summer bombing of Iran. And I'm cool with that. They don't want to play along. Go bomb them some more. Let's do it. Let's keep doing it until they submit some more. And this is one of the objections to the deal itself, is that a lot of people would prefer an unconditional surrender. But then what happens next? Does America rebuilding begin? I don't know. It sounds like a lot. Sounds like a big headache. And I don't think that was ever something Trump was super interested in. Because remember, Iran is, we're talking about a country of 90 million people. It's not going to be something that's easy to do. Really not going to be something that's easy to do. And let's not underestimate how much of our news content, how much of our political appetite will have to be dedicated to this. our budget of the things that we as human beings, we as Americans can contemplate on a day-to-day basis, get completely overwhelmed if we were trying to do some sort of a regime change. Okay, so that's where we are for the time being, and I'll have more updates throughout the show as I hear about them. I do want to change gears. I want to talk a little bit about what was a major Supreme Court ruling yesterday, major development. Supreme Court ruling that the Trump administration can proceed with ending temporary protected status from Haitians and Syrians. This gives the Department of Homeland Security a broad discretion and limited oversight to terminate, with limited judicial oversight, to terminate the temporary protected status to people who come here specifically from Haiti and from Syria. And so a lot of people are holding valid short-term paperwork, but they're supposed to leave. And we all know the intention of the prior administration was that they should not leave, that they should get to stay, because remember, Americans are the worst and people from the third world are the best. That's what we've been playing clip after clip all week from the stars of the Democrat Party, the Democrat Socialists of America. They regard Americans as part of the problem and people who want to come to America as part of the third world as the saving grace. Other countries that are have this status, and there have been attempted terminations, include Venezuela, Afghanistan, Cameroon, Honduras, Nepal, Nicaragua, Ethiopia, Yemen, Somalia, some others. So many of these have been blocked by courts. And just notice the pattern here. This is not the first world. It's all third world people who want to come, who want to benefit from America's economy, no doubt send a bunch of money home via remittances, and are not assimilating. We're just not seeing that level of assimilation from a lot of people from these groups. And there needs to be an imperative that if you are granted status beyond a vacation visa to be in this country, you need to be contributing at a widespread level. It needs to be crystal clear that you are making a widespread contribution. Now, I don't understand why so many people regard our country as it optional that you are a someone who contributes to the operation. You can't go to your work and then just, you know, take all the snacks from the break room and take all the dulce de latte coffee from the Keurig machine and then not do your work. Like, you can't do that. So why do we allow certain people from certain cultures to come into our country and then benefit from the system, get the free health care, which is, again, the vast majority of our health care system is socialist, and get the free education because we don't want their children running around in the streets during the day. So we bring them into our schools, which have become basically glorified daycare paid for by the taxpayers. We allow for them to use our high-speed rails that are funded by the taxpayers, except for in California, where we can't get that done. Why is this how we're supposed to organize our society? Of course it's not. And it is being done for nefarious reasons, because we all know the Democrats are not producing children. And as people get older, they stop becoming Democrats and they start becoming Republicans. So they need other options to try to import new voters. So they try to bring people in legally so they can become voters. And if illegally, then their children become voters. That's the math. And that's why this is happening. They also like the idea in an affordability crisis that we essentially have a cohort of slave labor, indentured servants who are willing to work for cheap and drive down the wages of Americans. That's what all this is. So the U.S. government has stepped in and said, we're allowed to actually kick out the people who are supposed to be here temporarily. It's good news. Supreme Court weighing in. And there are some softies on that court, even the conservative ones. And we're getting a lot of unhinged reactions from people in the press. I'll play some of these. I'll probably wait till the other side of the break to do this. But I'll give you one. Here's Stephen Miller. Here's Stephen Miller, cut 20. I enjoy this one a lot.
0: Haitians live in Haiti. It's not our position that Haitians should leave Haiti. I mean, it'd be crazy for us to say that Haitians couldn't live in Haiti. It's their country. Of course Haitians should live in Haiti. There's no viable asylum, or use a technical term here, cat claim or withholding claim for any Haitian seeking relief from going back to Haiti, to their homeland. The fact that there might be pockets of Haiti where there's higher crime rates, guess what? There's pockets of Chicago with crime rates just as high, right? There's pockets of cities like St. Louis with crime just as high, pockets of Los Angeles with crime just as high. It has never been the case that having communities that have high crime rates is a basis for asylum.
25: Exactly. It's like it's a great point. There's a lot of people saying the Haitians have to stay because it's not safe in Haiti, but that's Haiti's problem. That's not our problem. So we can't take all of the people who are victimized by horrible governments, incompetent governments, evil governments in the world and import them all to America, because we would have the entire third world coming here, huge sections of the first world. You can make a case that a lot of people in Europe, a lot of people in China, they're going to have the ability to come here if that's the rule. So the rule can be, and we need more focus on how do we fix Chicago? How do we fix LA? How do we fix New York? Until we fix that stuff, then we can't be importing the third world to come in basically for safe haven when they're not adding much and they're drinking all the dulce de latte coffee, if you pardon the analogy. All right, we got to take a break. We'll be right back with more.

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5: 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We all of a sudden became the enemy.
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13: So you need to reevaluate your society if people can't survive heat waves. So very important. Okay, next thing. U.S. relief efforts in Venezuela are underway and going well. I did a dive with Caleb Caruso, who is my Venezuelan correspondent, lived in Venezuela for a long time. He has since escaped. But that is on our Breitbart Fight Club. If those of you who want to head over to Breitbart for more content, I talked to him about connecting with family and friends. People under the rubble, 589 deaths thus far in the Venezuelan earthquake from yesterday in La Guaira. So two quakes. I guess it was on Wednesday, technically. And there's many more that are missing. So it'll be, death will be in the thousands. I'm optimistic it won't be quite as high as some of the worst prognostications. But the Trump administration has immediately, rapidly deployed a lot of relief. Well over $100 million in assistance is already out the door. And all this is fine because think about how the USAID, which we dismantled under the Trump administration because we realized it was all a big grift. This is what they were supposed to do. They were supposed to be the ones who were in charge of doling out aid like this. But we all saw that all the money was getting just gobbled up by far left radical forces. And it was, we tasked Marco Rubio with being in charge of it, one of those many jobs with all the memes of him sitting on the couch in the Oval Office getting a new job. And he was in charge of shutting it down, standing up other stuff, kicking out all these celebrities that were supposed to be behind it, from Charlize Theron to Bono to Angelina Jolie. And all those efforts were completely unnecessary. We're seeing this play out in real time with interim Venezuela leader Delcy Rodriguez thanking President Trump, Rubio, etc. for the immediate reaction of America to deploy resources to help people who are suffering throughout the world. So America always showing deep leadership and a very positive thing in that regard. All right. Next thing that is going on right now, and a tougher radio content but still worth keeping an eye on, is we saw a heavy drone assault from Ukraine on Russia overnight. This is the heaviest targeting drone attack in quite some time, 660 Ukrainian drones in all. This is actually the largest reported attack in the past year. Moscow mayor said 47 drones were downed approaching the capital. And the question is, there was a report of firing on a chemical plant, a hydroelectric plant. Ukraine's Secret Service claimed the drone strikes on Russian Navy ships and air defense radars in Crimea caused a large fire, but this has not been verified by any non-state media type sources. So this follows Zelensky announcing a 40-day influence operation aimed at pressuring Russia to end the war, even though Russia has stalled President Trump's efforts to try to create a broader peace. I think we're actually going to get an interview with Zelensky, which I'm always reluctant to do some of this stuff at Breitbart sometimes because he is a manipulator, and I don't blame him for that. He's trying to win a war against a pretty ruthless foe that has him outnumbered and has more money than he does, so I understand it. But it does mean you have to parse the information that you get from this. But we don't know exactly what the casualty count was, but this is seen as a major escalation in the war, and that usually means we're going in one of two directions. Either this is a flurry that's designed to get attention from the world so that everyone can come to the table diplomatically and carve out some sort of a peace, or this is the marking of a major escalation in the combat between Russia and Ukraine, which no one wants to see, because again, we only have so much time to focus on so much. I think everyone to various degrees would like to see the war wrapped up. No one likes war. And so what will happen also with Vladimir Putin, who is probably going to turn to NATO and probably suggest that NATO is enabling this, and it's just a matter of time before he retaliates, maybe against a NATO nation. Do we want to get in if we get wrapped in because of our NATO ties, if Putin were to lash out a NATO nation for helping enable Ukraine in this regard? If Putin did that, would we really want to get involved on behalf of Ukraine? I absolutely think we would not. And I don't think I think the public's with me on this. So it could get very complicated very quickly, depending on what Putin does. All right, we'll be right back with more. This is the Alex Marlow Show.
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14: Did you know there's an investment account that's been around since 1888 and most people have never heard about it until recently? It's not stocks, it's not crypto, it's a trust that was created over a century ago and it's been averaging 29% returns for the past 25 years. To put that into perspective, it beat Apple, it beat Amazon, it beat Microsoft over that same period. BlackRock has over $2 billion parked here. 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
13: You're saying, why is there any Cuck Month conversation during baseball games? And it was just so sad. Buster Posey, who I think is the general manager of the Giants, he was a great player for the Giants. And he is just struggling. He's dying. It looks like he's dying at every press conference. It just ties people up in knots, doesn't it? Like, what is the logic if you're an American leftist and you think Iran is better than the U.S. in the war, and you think Palestine, which is not a real place and is hostile to gays, is better than Israel, which is very welcoming of the gays, then you vote for socialists who are on the far left, who are very pro, not just gays, transing of the kids. Brad Lander in New York, who talks constantly about transing kids. James Tallarico loves trans kids. It's just a funny thing that's happening, but it's not that funny. It's actually quite scary. The reason why I believe it's scary is that this coalition of the Islamists and the socialists have one thing in common, and that's hatred of America and America's founding principles, conservatism, Donald Trump, MAGA, make America great again. That's where all the hatred comes from. So another guy who hates Donald Trump and what he stands for is John Bolton, which is very sad. As you guys know, my history, if you've been with me for a while, I've interviewed John Bolton probably a couple hundred times, at least 100. And he was really one of the leading lights in conservative circles when it comes to the ability of conservatives to have a intellectual, nuanced approach to foreign policy. And Trump broke his brain when he came in as National Security Advisor. He pled guilty early today, of mishandling classified documents. He was originally charged with 18 counts. He pled guilty to one. So I'm curious what that's about. He's going to pay a fine of $2.25 million. And he could face up to 5 years in prison, but a lot of the speculation is that the plea will allow for him to avoid jail time. So he admitted the allegations were accurate, at least one of the allegations, that he wrote about in his 2020 memoir, The Room Where It Happened, which no doubt netted him millions because it sold hundreds of thousands of copies, which is really a lot of copies for a political book. And he wouldn't have done that unless he was spilling secrets, and he owned up to it to some degree. Pretty wild. What a fall from grace that guy had. He was one of the absolute stars 20 years ago, the conservative movement, even 10 years ago, and then now he's here.

0: here for a few months, who are receiving welfare, whose all their ties, all their social connections, all their family is back in their home country of Haiti. And of course, that's where they should go.
1: They're coming in and getting the benefits. This is the main thing that driving me nuts here, is that if they were coming in and immediately helping, or they were the only aggrieved people on earth, then I would understand that. But they're not. And remember, think about all Peter Schweitzer's research on Haiti, which is that we spent a lot of money trying to rebuild Haiti, and it all got funneled to the Clinton Foundation. A bunch of it did. And that was all under Hillary Clinton's purview. She was supposed to be the one overseeing the restoration of Haiti. She did a horrific job. And then at the same time, Clinton Foundation is getting loaded up with cash. You notice how the Clinton Foundation immediately went away once Hillary Clinton became irrelevant? Doesn't that tell you all you need to know about what a grift that was? If it was really powerful, wouldn't it continue to get donations? So, just noteworthy. Important to point it out. So, I promised some of the wackiest takes. This is might be my favorite, so we'll start with a big one. This is Congresswoman Mary Gay Scanlon, and she is talking about... No, I don't want to start with this one. Let's start with Pete Aguilar. Pete Aguilar, cut 13, please.
2: What we saw out of the Supreme Court with this ruling was dreadful. It was dreadful to families. It was dreadful to our economy, and it will harm each and every one of the states in our nation. Families should have certainty. That's what Democrats have advocated for, the certainty that TPS is there and that TPS matters. And to have a president who can unilaterally change the rules as he goes is shameful and awful.
1: It was such a disgraceful body, the Congress. Let's break this down for a second. First of all, talking about families, there's never a consideration of American families who don't want their communities completely overrun with illegal aliens who are lying about why they're here. It's a good start. And if the families are really in jeopardy, then why do you overstay visas and break laws of the country that you're against in, you're a guest in? Why do you act as though you're entitled to be here? And the next thing is it suggests that every state is benefiting. Well, my state, California, we have way too many people who are immigrants, be it legal or illegal, but especially illegal. It makes the state unaffordable. We're running a budget deficit, even though we have by far the highest taxes in the country. Does anyone consider my family that I don't want to pay taxes for people who have no right to be here, who are supposed to have temporary protected status and won't leave? That's never a consideration, and it's always shameful, and it's never that we have a border, it's never that Americans matter, it always matters is the foreigners who are coming in to take advantage of the country. Let's play some, the other thing is there, he's saying that Trump did this unilaterally. We had to double click on that phrase for a second. First of all, he did win the popular vote, and he won the Electoral College. So he's operating because he won an election, and he got backed up by the Supreme Court. So if the Supreme Court takes a look at it and says, yeah, Trump's right, that's no longer unilateral. So you got two of the three branches of government that are fully on board with this. All right, let's do some more. Let's do Congresswoman Melanie Stansberry, cut 14.
3: Today we watched as the Supreme Court sided with an administration that is seeking to strip away the basic human rights protected under international law for hundreds of thousands of American families. And where are they being told to return to? These are immigrants who are coming from countries that have faced warfare, political instability, humanitarian crises, and now the Supreme Court has cleared the way to allow this administration to carry out a mass deportation plan against immigrants who have nowhere to go.
1: I love it. I mean, he said, well, what in there are we supposed to disagree with? We're supposed to deport people who are not supposed to be here. We have a nation that is supposed to be sovereign. You're not supposed to be allowed to come here and overstay visas and to be here without an invitation. And to suggest that these people are the fabric of the country, a lot of them don't assimilate. If they had a great record of assimilating, speaking English, immediately adding to the economy versus taking from it, we would not be pushing them out this quickly. So you need to be better. You need to be best. To quote Melania Trump. But most of that sentiment I kind of agree with. All right, let's play some more. Laura Guillen, cut 15.
4: We will not relent in securing our Haitian neighbors' safety. Removing them would not just be a humanitarian catastrophe, it would also hurt our economy. Haitian TPS recipients are part of the very fabric of our daily lives and pillars.

0: of our economy and our faith communities. They are a fundamental part of our vibrant identity on Long Island, and I'm committed to standing up for their safety and their security.
1: Do you know why it would hurt the economy, which it won't? But if it did, what it would do is it hurts the ability to get some stuff done on the cheap because you're using a indentured servitude class. This is part of the objection that a lot of us in the America First populist wing of the movement, what we have for some of this mass importation of third world labor, is that it's designed to make wealthier elites, people who live on Long Island in a lot of cases, it makes it so that their nannies are cheaper, their construction workers are cheaper, and it drives down the wages of Americans who would otherwise be doing those jobs at a fair market rate if we didn't import a bunch of competition on their behalf. And then just to announce that this is some sort of a guaranteed loss for the economy. First of all, it's not. But second of all, there's more to our culture than just whether or not it is really cheap for you to do a remodel on your guest bathroom, Congresswoman. All right, I've been looking forward to this one. This is Zoe Rahn, the star of the moment. Cut 16.
2: Now, many of you know this is a city of 8.5 million people. More than 3 million of us were born elsewhere. I'm one of them. We're a city that's proud of our immigrant heritage. And when we think about especially what Haitian New Yorkers have had to deal with, not just for weeks or months or years, but frankly for decades, we have seen a cruelty that has become normalized. And to have a people who frankly taught the world about freedom, have their own freedom be put in jeopardy by the actions of a Supreme Court and a federal administration, it is not only cruel, it's something that we will not ever accept. And so we stand here as New Yorkers proud of standing in solidarity and proud to do everything that we can to keep people in their homes and to keep people together.
1: And he announces in this that he's got a hotline set up. And I don't know what the hotline is supposed to do. It's supposed to call, warn about something, maybe deportations coming in, which is probably illegal, but it's also pretty pathetic. Is that we've got the Supreme Court behind us saying these people have no right to be here and they can leave. And we can start focusing on America and Americans and American families and communities. And he's got a hotline. But he's smiling as he says it. But is this a comfort to people if you're on the left? Oh, Zoran's going to be here for us. He's got the hotline going. And you notice how he's got the cuck flag in the background, if you see this. Like, it's all intentional with him. He's got the rainbow flag there, but doesn't have all the trans colors. So maybe he's backing off of that. Maybe that's a little hint. There's a little Easter egg in there for the Mamdani crowd. There are no trans colors. This is an outrage. In fact, I'm disappointed in Zoran. I think he should do more for the trans children. I think that's what the Democrats like right now. All right, we'll come back. Got some even more radical clips, plus Democrats who are doing their absolute best to stop the SAVE Act. Sadly, it's working. We got more when we come back on the Alex Marlowe Show.

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11: Street, New York, which has just become a complete hellhole in many neighborhoods. Do you ever care about the drugs that have taken over huge parts of LA that used to be palatable for families, now run by the killers and the junkies? How come they never have this energy for Americans? They only have energy for Haitian immigrants. And I find that to be striking, and I wish that was the sort of thing that that message could penetrate more into the broader public, because that feels convincing. People got the word out about that. Just to give you another sense of where Democrats' priorities are, this is Congresswoman Scanlon. I was going to play this earlier, but I want to play this now. Cut 10, please, guys.
12: Now, under this SAVE Act, real ID that shows citizenship is required. Only 5 states have real ID that shows citizenship. Pennsylvania is not one of them. So remember all the harassment you had to go through to get real ID, if you did, because only half of us have it still. You'd have to go through more to get that kind of real ID just to register to vote. So it is an extra layer that is unnecessary. Every study that's ever been done shows that non-citizens are not voting in our elections. And so it is just, it's another way to stir up fear. It's another way to keep people from voting. So here in Pennsylvania, we know people don't have real ID. People don't have passports. About half our voters would get disenfranchised if this thing were to go through.
11: So she says non-citizens are not voting. And then she says, a direct quote, about half of our voters would get disenfranchised if this thing were to go through. So you're saying if you had to show an ID in Pennsylvania, half of the voters could not do it? And so we're supposed to be sympathetic to this, or are we supposed to be completely alarmed that in the Commonwealth of Pennsylvania, only half of the people registered to vote would still be voting if they were required to bring an ID to the polls? That, to me, is one of the most striking quotes of the year. And we really do need to think about that for a second, what that truly reveals. Did that reveal that people like me, people like Republicans who want to pass the SAVE Act, conservatives want to pass the SAVE Act, that we're the problem? Or is it the fact that we have a bunch of people voting who aren't capable of getting an ID and bring it to the polls, or are just flat out cheating? Scary stuff in there. Good catch by my team in Breitbart that pulled that one out. All right, here's Brad Lander. I started to really like this guy in terms of content. Play cut 22, please. Talking about climate change.
13: A global or a U.S. or a U.S. and European price on carbon would be great. The red states are squawking and they scare people politically, but I honestly haven't met one. And that is leading folks like BlackRock and State Street and JP Morgan and many others to draw back to the Climate Action 100. I haven't talked to one finance leader who believes it. Like, those finance leaders see the same climate landscape as the scientists do. And there will be some political costs from the squawking. But if you share this analysis that if we don't reduce fossil fuel emissions, we will burn up trillions of dollars in shared value, then you should act based on it.
11: Why is he doing the up talk like he's a millennial woman? Like, the shared value? Like, what is with this inflection? It's a, I don't know, maybe it makes him popular. But this is one of Mamdani's minions. He says a global or U.S. or U.S. and European price on carbon would be great. So basically he wants a taxation on carbon. That's where they're at. So the climate change movement's coming back. DEI is going to come back. Woke is going to come back. We're prioritizing immigrants or even illegal immigrants over Americans. That's what the Democrats are going to do unless we stop them. So we get unified, we can stop them right now. The left main is still the biggest threat to America, team with the Islamists. That's all for today. Go in peace to love and serve the Lord. Have a great weekend.
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5: With SRN News, I'm Ron Taylor. The largest fire in the United States burns through tender dry forest in Utah. It's fueled by conditions that fire managers and experts call unprecedented. There was little relief from the strong winds earlier yesterday. Tensions are very high in Venezuela as the death toll rises to 1,430 after two powerful earthquakes struck 3 days ago. Families have reported that 68,900 people are still missing. Many civilians are leading search efforts, frustrated by what they see as an inadequate government response. International rescue teams continue to join the effort with 17 flights bringing in over 1,600 rescue workers yesterday. This disaster is a major challenge for acting President Delcy Rodriguez. The capital's main airport is also damaged, that of course complicating aid and air delivery as well. More at srnnews.com. 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
14: In the wild world of D.C. politics to America's culture clash, brace yourself for the reality check you've been waiting for. 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
15: Isn't it crazy to watch some Republicans snatch defeat from the jaws of victory? Isn't it wild? We've got a handful of Republicans who don't seem to want to seize the moment we're in. And the moment we're in is watching Democrats and the Democrat Party of 2026 go into this socialist, communist, Marxist, leftward lurch. And there's enthusiasm for these Marxists. Young white kids, they're all about it. That's who got these socialists elected in New York. As it turns out, 7% of voters showed up in the New York primary, and the socialists' victories were propelled by young white voters. So, you know, let it burn. Let them burn the Democrat Party to the ground. Normal Americans are looking at this and saying, we don't want anything to do with this party. We got nothing in common with people who are Marxists and communists and socialists. One of the communists who won stormed out of an interview yesterday, some radio interview, where the host was just simply saying, well, can you explain these previous comments you've made about hating America and 9/11, you know, was America's fault? She stormed out. Didn't want to even answer it. That's all she's going to be able to do because they're nuts. These people are screwballs. So let that happen, okay? Because it's good for us. It's good for the Republicans. It's good for the for normals, the normies, as Kurt Schlichter calls them, over at Town Hall. And it's good for the country. Because we may just be able to win the midterms as they keep lurching so far left. So why won't Republicans seize the moment and act like the victors in the moment we're in? Yesterday, Trump actually canceled a bill signing ceremony that makes housing more affordable. And it was a bipartisan bill. He would have been able to spike the football, take some credit for making life a little more affordable for Americans. He canceled it because he said, nope, until we get the Save America Act passed, I'm not signing it. Good for him. I kind of love that. You know, he's got to try to get this thing across the finish line. But you got a handful of stubborn Republicans, which I think includes the Senate Majority Leader, John Thune, who just don't want to pass this Save America Act. It's an 80-20 issue. Again, normal Americans, even some of the freaks, agree that it's normal to provide photo ID in order to vote. Let me take you to Ohio. Do you know what the Republican governor of Ohio did yesterday? He vetoed legislation that would have required photo ID to cast a mail-in ballot. The Republican governor of Ohio actually vetoed a photo ID bill last night. Oh, we don't need it. It's not needed. We're great here in Ohio, he said. We do just fine. Can you imagine a Republican governor not wanting to strengthen election integrity? I'm telling you, these guys are either being paid off and they're corrupt as hell, or they're stupid as a box of rocks, or they want us to lose. They want to just be the opposition party. Maybe they just want to lose. Maybe Mike DeWine, this feckless, spineless, gutless governor, wants the Republican Party to be the minority party forever. Because let me tell you something. If we don't win in November and we don't try to get this country turned around, we may never win another election. And he's been around 100 years. I mean, Mike DeWine has been around a long, long time. Time for him to go. Time for these folks to get voted out. Get rid of these folks. Get rid of the Lisa Murkowskis and the John Thunes. Get rid of the enemy that we have right now is within. These are true political enemies that we have, and there's no way around it. 1-800-655-MIKE. Watching the Democrats grow into a communist party is one thing. Now's the time for Republicans to seize the day. Now's the time that Republicans can wake up and recognize if we don't have the Save America Act, we're done. You cannot tell 80% of the American, when's the last time 80% of Americans agreed on anything? Anything. And there's Mike DeWine. Oh, this photo ID law is all burden for so little benefit. The bill is not needed, he said. Ohio does an excellent. Yeah, there's no fraud in Ohio. No, there's no Democrats who want to cheat in Ohio. No, you're right, Governor DeWine. What a joke. What a miserable excuse of a Republican. Mike DeWine. 800-655-MIKE. We're in the Relief Factor studios. I'm glad to have you here. Thursday, June the 25th. We got a lot of breaking news to break to kind of analyze and dive into, and I'm just frustrated, and I'm exasperated, and I'm confused.
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1: We got to get our buddy Jack Windsor on the show. Wonder if he's around. See if we can. I'll text Jack Windsor, who does great, great work over at the Windsor Report, and of course our station there in Columbus on 98.9 FM. Because I got to get to the bottom of this. We got to figure these Republicans out once and for all. Georgia writes a text. The bottom line is that these career politicians, rhinos, and the Democrats, they want to be able to control and manipulate the election system. It's that simple. That's why they're against the Save America bill. The Uniparty, you hear that a lot. And that's what this Georgia texter is sort of referring to. The Uniparty. These career politicians who want to be able to schmooze with each other at their Washington, D.C. cocktail parties, and they refuse to adhere to the will of the people. There is no reason that this Save America Act is not getting passed. The smart kids keep saying, oh, they don't have the votes. They don't have the... Well, you have the votes if they vote the right way. If these handful of obstinate, stubborn, ridiculous Republicans would vote the right way, you'd have the votes. Yeah, you don't have the votes because you got a handful of Republicans who are voting with the Democrats and opposing what 80% of the American people expect to get passed. And Ohio, you got to let me know what's behind Mike DeWine here. Again, been around 100 years. I remember him back in the day. I mean, I remember he was a local council member, whatever he was, a gazillion years ago. I saw that headline before I went to bed last night. I almost couldn't sleep. The Ohio governor, Mike DeWine, vetoed legislation that would have required photo ID in order to cast a mail-in ballot. Oh, we're okay. We don't need to do that here in Ohio, he said. I'm going to veto it. I'm going to shoot that down. I'm going to knock it down because our elections go just fine here. We got nothing to worry about. My Lord. Gosh, that fires me up. What about you? We're going to find out. 800-655-MIKE. 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Phil in Phoenix writes, Mike, these rhinos have it good. They don't want to rock the boat. But isn't their boat being rocked right now? Don't you think that the Lisa Murkowskis and the John Thunes and even the Governor Mike DeWines of the world are getting an earful from aggravated, frustrated, furious constituents? I mean, they're going against the majority of their own constituency. Why do they want to? I wish I could understand it. I wish I could understand it. James is in Ohio, 23 past the hour. Where in Ohio are you, James?
2: I live in Columbus.
1: Gotcha.
2: And I know in the last month, DeWine has changed lethal injection, and he wouldn't sign to let that happen, and also he's changing sentences for death row criminals and just giving them life now. So he's totally against lethal injection and things like that.
1: So he's basically a liberal Democrat.
2: Yes.
1: That's the only way to put it. He's just a liberal Democrat. And you know, pretends to be a Republican. This is exactly what people mean by RINO, Republican in name only. There's not a Republican worth their weight in gold who feels the way the opposition to this does. It's pathetic. It's pathetic, and it's frustrating, and it's infuriating, and it's wrong. And people are getting tired of it. And look what they're doing. We've got an opportunity here. We've got a wonderful opportunity to seize the day, to be able to say, as the Democrats are literally blowing themselves, not literally, but figuratively blowing themselves up with this tidal wave of communism that has gripped the Democrat Party. Look, the commies are in control. Hakeem Jeffries, Nancy Pelosi, Chuck Schumer, they're the losers here. And make no mistake, and we're hearing this over and over again out of Washington, D.C., establishment Democrats are in a full-fledged panic over the rise of the Zohran Mamdani-inspired socialist wing of the Democrat Party. They are pervasive. Here was Scott Jennings last night, who's going to join us, of course, on the big patriotic Gulf of America cruise this November. We're in the final couple of weeks for you to sign up. More on that in just a moment, if you're thinking about a great vacation in November. But here was Scott, our Salem colleague, who also serves as a CNN contributor. Here he was last night on CNN Newsnight.
0: Well, I don't think this is just his instinct. I've been all over the country lately and talked to a lot of people out there. This Save America Act, it's not just him thinking about it. Millions of Republicans across the country are worried about it. They're asking about it. They're asking their members of Congress about it. You talk to a member of Congress, they'll tell you the number of calls they're getting on it. I'm sure he's hearing about it. So I think, you know, I'll just play devil's advocate on the strategy.
3: Yeah.
0: I'm not arguing the housing bill is bad. Yeah. In fact, it might be good to campaign on. But you could see a world where if Republicans who love President Trump perceive that he was giving up on this thing that they actually really care about, that would be politically depressive to them heading into a midterm where, you know, mid-off-year turnout is already an issue for Republicans.
1: He's right. Politically depressive is a good way to put it. Trump forfeited his ability to have a public bill signing yesterday.
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a bunch of us who are hosting the Gulf of America cruise are going to record a segment today. I'm looking forward to catching up with Scott Jennings in person. Larry O'Connor is going to join us as well on the cruise, but he's traveling. He can't do the big segment we're going to record. But Scott Jennings will be there. Kurt Schlichter from Town Hall. Jennifer Horn, the morning host on AM 870, The Answer in Los Angeles. She's going to be one of our hosts. This is going to be a spectacular vacation, and I just don't want you to miss out, because we've only got about another week or two for you to book your stateroom. The Gulf of America cruise is going to be a seven-day vacation. We set sail out of Fort Lauderdale on November the 14th. We're going to explore Jamaica, the Cayman Islands, the Bahamas. I mean, you name it. We're going to have a blast on a beautiful cruise ship called the Eurodam from Holland America. As I always remind you, don't try to book the trip directly through Holland America in order to save a couple of bucks, because you won't be admitted to all of the exclusive events that we have planned for our passengers. We've already got several hundred people joining us. It's going to be a great trip. There's nothing like the experience of being with a bunch of like-minded patriots on a vacation like this. And every night, we all get together at the World Stage, which is a state-of-the-art theater on the Eurodam. And we have programs and great interactive events, meet and greets, photo ops. And it's a vacation you'll never forget. Again, November 14th through the 21st, out of Fort Lauderdale, the Gulf of America cruise with Mike Gallagher, Scott Jennings, Larry O'Connor, Kurt Schlichter, and Jen Horn. For information, just text to get the details and the itinerary, just text the keyword cruise to 94878. Just text the keyword cruise to 94878, or you can visit my website, MikeOnline.com. You'll see the Gulf of America cruise information there. The pricing, the itinerary, starts as low as $1,800 a person. It's a wonderful vacation, and I look forward to seeing you on board November the 14th. Jesse Waters yesterday had a monologue about the takeover of the Democrat Party that was so powerful, so compelling. I think I'm going to play it once an hour today. So if you missed it earlier, I'm going to play it again. I'm going to play it now, because he talks about the consequences of what today's Democrat Party is turning into. Look, I don't know why anybody wants to be a Democrat considering what the party is representing today. And young kids, it's real simple. This is not hard. When a guy like Zohran Mamdani campaigns on free stuff, we're going to take from the rich and give to those who are struggling. Well, that's a popular message. When you're a young, white, entitled, spoiled brat who wants the world handed to you,

0: I know exactly what's going on here. It's entitlement. Give me a, I want a free bus ride. I don't want to have to pay to ride the bus. I want to get on the subway for free. I want free groceries. I want my rent paid for. If I don't want to pay my rent, I'm going to be able to squat in the apartment and you can't even kick me out. That's the mindset that Zohran Mamdani and this trio of communists who won this week, that's what they embrace. They wallow in that entitlement. That's how they get power. That's how they get into power. And so it's going to take the grown-ups in the room. It's going to take the adults. It's going to take normal Americans to beat this travesty back. Now, I want to play this again because it really impacted me when I saw it last night on The Five on Fox News Channel. Here's Jesse Waters.
1: Well, hips is cooked, so is Schumer. They have no clout. They got rocked on their home turf. So bye-bye. This is dangerous. You don't think these people can springboard to become governor, senator, AG? This is how it happens. You guys run your little power centers in Chicago, Los Angeles, New York. All of a sudden, you guys just populated all the higher offices in those states. And you guys are just going to sit back and do nothing with that power? You're coming for us. You're coming for our money. You're coming for our people. You're coming for our way of life. It's not socialism, guys. This is communism. You can't reason with these guys. You have to crush them. And we will, because we're not going to let our greatest city get destroyed. We're not going to let our civilization get destroyed. These people are going to steal from us. These people want to hurt us. This isn't like your regular Democrat. Tish James says these people are crazy. One of the ladies said she wants to destroy Western civilization. Now, I don't know about you. I take that as a threat. Another woman says she wants to empty prisons. That sounds like a violent threat. Abolish ICE. That means you can break into the country, rape, and stay. I don't like that. I'm not going to go for it, and no one's going to go for it. And the way we're going to react is going to be a lot tougher than the way Trump is reacting. The way we're going to react is going to make Trump look like a kitten. I look at Latin America, same thing. You have presidencies that swing from crazy communists to right-wing tough guys. Is that how America is supposed to be? Because that's the way it looks. These people don't believe in borders, capitalism, our founding fathers. They're here to steal, punish us, and then throw around welfare. This is a third world takeover. This is what happens when you import the third world. Did you know that New York City is 70% non-white, 40% foreign-born, 50% of the apartments, they don't even speak English, not even their first language. These three women who Mamdani endorsed weren't even born in New York City, weren't even raised in New York City. They're carpetbaggers, Jessica. And everyone's talking about like, oh, Mamdani, oh, you got all this juice. Like he's this like harmless novice politician on a hot streak. This guy is trouble. This guy is a Trojan horse. And communism is going to take over the Democratic Party, and then we're going to have to beat it because you can't do anything else besides beat it to a pulp.
2: Yeah.
0: You know, a progressive will hear that and they'll hear racism. Somebody on the far left hears that. Oh, that's just a bitter white racist Republican. Normal Americans, I suspect even a lot of Democrats, they hear that and they nod their heads in agreement because he's right. And the only way that we can beat them is to beat them. The only way we can defeat this is to go to the ballot box in droves and beat this back. And then when we go to the ballot box, it better be a voting system that we can trust. It better be. You see what happened with Mike Lindell this week, the MyPillow guy? The Dominion voting systems dropped their gazillion-dollar lawsuit against him. It's wonderful news.

0: for Mike and for MyPillow. And I was so relieved to see that story. And I know Mike is I mean, I read somewhere that he has spent so far $20 million defending himself against these lawsuits. And all he wants is regular, reliable voting machines, ballots, paper ballots, no more computers, no more electronic ballots, no more ability to cheat. He's been ahead of the election and they've destroyed him. They've done everything they can do to ruin the company and him. And he's just indefatigable. He's like, nope, I'm going to keep chugging along. Because if we don't have secure and safe elections in America, we don't have a country. It's that simple. And here we've got a Republican governor in Ohio won't even sign a bill that requires photo ID for your mail-in ballots. So anybody can mail in a vote. You can be any Tom, Dick, or Harry. You can be whatever you can hide. They have a commons. We're going to get Jack Windsor on the show today. He's a great Buckeye State journalist. And Jack's going to join us to explain what is behind a Republican governor like Mike DeWine who vetoes legislation that would have required a majority of voters to provide photo ID in order to cast a mail-in ballot. Look, I would argue requiring a photo ID for a mail-in ballot is even more important than a photo ID for in-person voting. The fraud potential with mail-in ballots is 1,000 times more dangerous than in-person voting. Mike's in Cleveland, Ohio, can give us some insight here on the Ohio governor. Hey, Mike, welcome to the show.
1: Hello. Hello, Mike. First-time caller, a little on the nervous side, but it's an honor speaking with you.
0: Thank you. Don't be nervous. Here's what I always tell people. Whatever you do, don't think of the 7 million people who are right now listening to every word you're saying, hanging on to your every word. Don't think about that, because that'll make you more relaxed.
1: Okay. All right. Thank you very much.
0: I'm kidding. It's just you and me.
1: I sang the national anthem in front of 8,000 people, so I guess I'm used to it.
0: Can do that. You can do this. And look, singing the Star Spangled Banner is a lot harder than giving me your opinion on the radio and TV, so good for you. All right, tell me what you think, Mike. What's behind Mike DeWine here?
1: Okay, well, he's one of those lame duck governors, I guess what they'd call it, you know, when he's out the door, like Kasich was. When he ran against Trump, and then he voted for Biden, and then he was on CNN almost every night. You know, on his way out, Mike DeWine also a couple of days ago voted against the death penalty. So he's going to let that guy that set that woman on fire, you know, just spend the rest of his life on taxpayer money. He'll be on CNN, and he's quite aware of the Somalis, the illegal Somalis out in Springfield. And it might be a good idea to maybe get Bob Franz on as well. I mean, Jack Windsor.
0: Jack's great. Bob's great. Bob would be great to talk about this as well, Mike. You know, to your point.
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1: Funny text message from California. I like this. If it quacks like a duck, walks like a duck, talks like a duck, it might be a rhino. It may just be a rhino. We got clowns to the left of us, rhinos to the right. Here we are, stuck in the middle together. I was talking to somebody last night about the extraordinary generosity of this audience during our Angel Tree campaign. You know that this audience alone donated over $220,000 to send kids to summer camps, prisoner kids, the children of prisoners who are going to get to go to summer camp because of you. And that's this audience. And look, something is different in 2026. There's no question. Some companies are facing some headwinds. Businesses off in some places. People are feeling the affordability challenges, the so-called affordability crisis. And look at this show. For 4 weeks, May and June, you stepped up and you donated almost $250,000 to send a child to a Christian summer camp. So don't tell me that this is not a great and decent and good country. Don't tell me. I mean, look, you love this country. You lift this country up. You're the polar opposite of what the Democrat Socialists of America, the DSA, stands for. Larry O'Connor from Town Hall and our morning host on many stations around the Salem Media Network, he posted it on X the other day. The DSA hates America. Democrats helped it grow. This is what the DSA represents. Abolish the Senate. Abolish the Electoral College. Replace the presidency, subordinate the Supreme Court, draft a new constitution, create a socialist republic. This is not a reform agenda. This is a replacement agenda. It's what Jesse Waters was referring to. They want to come after us. They want to replace us. All the drama about the so-called great replacement theory, that's what the Democrat Socialists of America are about. Replace our Constitution. Look, you think I'm making that up? Brad Lander was one of the ones who won in New York. He's going to be representing, you know, Congress for the people of New York. After he won this week, listen to what he said was going to be the first priority.
2: Last Thursday, I gave a name to that spirit that has been moving in New York City. I said it was solidarity. I said it was the force we need to vanquish our biggest foes. And I don't mean Wemby and the Spurs. Solidarity is the force that we need to vanquish Trump's fascism. To abolish ICE. Stand up to the billionaires who are rigging our economy against us.
1: Notice the word he used? Vanquish. Now, you listen to what he said compared to what Jesse Waters warned, and you get a complete picture. They want to vanquish us. And if they can't silence us at the ballot box, well, maybe they'll just have to kill us. Ask the family of Charlie Kirk. Ask the Secret Service, who three times, thankfully, managed to thwart a Trump assassination attempt. Look, we got to beat them. We got to win. We got to fight, fight, fight, or we're going to lose the country forever. Don't worry if you missed the Jesse Waters brilliant monologue from yesterday. We're going to play it again next. Also, Hakeem Jeffries says the enemy is Donald Trump. And finally, Trump, the Senate, we need to push for a talking filibuster. Never going to get to 60 votes. We'll spell that all out for you, too. But first, let me...
3: Thank you.
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7: With SRN News, I'm Ron Taylor. The largest fire in the United States is burning through tender dry forest in Utah, fueled by conditions that fire managers and experts are calling unprecedented. There was little relief from the strong winds Saturday, and all 4th of July plans for Utah in that area have been canceled. The military says it has struck 10 targets in Iran at President Trump's direction, including and continuing a string of attacks that have shaken the war's uneasy ceasefire. The military said in a post on X that Iran had a chance to honor the ceasefire but elected not to when its forces attacked a ship near the Strait of Hormuz earlier Saturday. A United Airlines passenger jet nearly hit a drone as it was landing at Newark Airport in Jersey. The Federal Aviation Administration says the flight crew reported seeing the drone only about 100 feet below during the final descent on Friday. This is SRN News.
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15: Yeah. wild world of D.C. politics to America's culture clash, brace yourself for the reality check you've been waiting for. 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
1: The shockwaves are continuing to reverberate throughout the Democrat Party. Establishment Democrats realize they're not in control anymore. It's this brash, young, entitled, gimme, gimme, gimme wave of socialist, Marxist, communists who are running the party. And the Democrats know it. The shock waves are reverberating, but it's good for our side. This is, I said this from right off the bat. And even Jonah Goldberg, who is no fan of President Trump or of MAGA, posted something moments ago that makes a lot of sense. And I think he reposted. I don't know that these are his words, but he reposted it, and he agreed with this sentiment. The Democratic Party just gave a massive in-kind donation to the GOP and its crazies, because a lot of voters may be disgusted with the GOP, and they should be, but if you convince them that the alternative is these gargoyles, they'll continue to vote for what they see as the marginally less insane party. Now, obviously, I don't agree that we're filled with crazies. We've got our share. I mean, you know, we got Tucker Carlson and Marjorie Taylor Greene prominently and triumphantly exiting the Republican Party, which is interesting timing considering what's going on with the Democrat Party. But, hey, that's up to them. We've got our share of zanies. There's no doubt about it. But if the American public, if the electorate views the Democrats for what they've become, they're going to say, you know what? I got to vote for the party that's less crazy. Gargoyles is a good word. These people are hideous. One of the people who won this week, one of these women, maybe we should find that radio interview, Tracy. Can we see if we can track that down? I don't even know which one it was. But she got so offended that the radio host was saying, well, how do you explain these awful things that you've said in the past about how America is to blame for 9/11 and you loathe capitalism and you want to upend... And she stormed out of the interview. I will not be yelled at. The guy wasn't, the interviewer, as I understand it, wasn't yelling at her at all. And it's not going to be limited to New York. Don't think that there's not going to be momentum now for the Muslim guy who's running in Michigan. Don't think there won't be momentum for Muslim socialists all over. They think they've got a formula, these rabid far-left Democrats. Muslim, Marxist, we're going to offer free stuff, we're going to promise to abolish ICE, and in the words of Brad Lander out of New York, vanquish our opposition. So I was so riveted by a little soliloquy that Jesse Waters provided yesterday on The Five on Fox News. And I'm going to play this once an hour. It's very important. And I want to see if you agree with his message. Because it, to me, he had about the most perfect conclusion to what we're witnessing with today's Democrat Party of anybody. And I promised to you that I would play it once an hour. We'll also make it available through our text line if you want to have this clip in your possession. But here it is, Jesse, with what I think is a pitch-perfect response on Fox News.
16: Hips is cooked, so Schumer. They have no clout. They got rocked on their home turf. So bye-bye. This is dangerous. You don't think these people can springboard to become governor, senator, AG? This is how it happens. You guys run your little power centers in Chicago, Los Angeles, New York. All of a sudden, you guys just populated all the higher offices in those states. And you guys are just going to sit back and do nothing with that power? You're coming for us. You're coming for our money. You're coming for our people. You're coming for our way of life. It's not socialism, guys. This is communism. You can't reason with these guys. You have to crush them. And we will, because we're not going to let our greatest city get destroyed. We're not going to let our civilization get destroyed. These people are going to steal from us. These people want to hurt us. This isn't like your regular Democrat. Tish James says these people are crazy. One of the ladies said she wants to destroy Western civilization. Now, I don't know about you. I take that as a threat. Another woman says she wants to empty prisons. That sounds like a violent threat. Abolish ICE. That means you can break into the country, rape, and stay. I don't like that. I'm not going to go for it, and no one's going to go for it. And the way we're going to react is going to be a lot tougher than the way Trump is reacting. The way we're going to react is going to make Trump look like a kitten. I look at Latin America, same thing. You have presidencies that swing from crazy communists to right-wing tough guys. Is that how America is supposed to be? Because that's the way it looks. These people don't believe in borders, capitalism, our founding fathers. They're here to steal, punish us, and then throw around welfare. This is a third world takeover. This is what happens when you import the third world. Did you know that New York City is 70% non-white, 40% foreign-born, 50% of the apartments, they don't even speak English, not even their first language. These three women who Mondani endorsed weren't even born in New York City. Weren't even raised in New York City. They're carpetbaggers. Carpetbaggers, Jessica. And everyone's talking about, like, oh, Mondami, oh, you got all this juice. Like he's this, like, harmless novice politician on a hot streak. This guy is trouble. This guy is a Trojan horse. And communism is going to take over the Democratic Party, and then we're going to have to beat it, because you can't. Can't do anything else besides beat it to a pulp.
1: Is there anything he said that you disagree with? We're facing an existential threat. He's right. They are dangerous. And they're going to come for us. They already have. 800-655-MIKE. He is so right. We have to defeat this. And we got to defeat it at the ballot box. And if you think that what he said is ridiculous or over the top or outrageous, here's one of the stars of this movement, Brad Lander, who's going to represent New York in the Congress in the 10th Congressional District. Here's what he said after his victory this week.
2: Last Thursday, I gave a name to that spirit that has been moving in New York City. I said it was solidarity. I said it was the force we need to vanquish our biggest foes. And I don't mean Wemby and the Spurs. Solidarity is the force that we need to vanquish Trump's fascism. To abolish ICE. To stand up to the billionaires who are rigging our economy.
1: I love the narrative, the billionaires rigging the economy, and that lands with young people. It's been reported and revealed 7% of voters showed up this week in New York, and the vast majority of people who voted for the people like that guy, young white voters under the age of 30. But they are a powerful bloc. You can't dismiss them. If you want that Jesse Waters clip that I'm going to play every hour today, feel free to text the keyword Jesse to our text line, which is 800-655-MIKE. That's 800-655-6453. Just text the keyword Jesse to 800-655-6453. We'll send you back the link where you can see and hear that powerful monologue from Jesse Waters. Give me your reaction to what Jesse had to say. 800-655-MIKE. Tell me what you're thinking right now. Give me your analysis now that we've had a chance to sort of absorb the enormity of this socialist you know, slam dunk in New York and beyond. I keep telling you, and I'm going to remind you over and over again, don't just think this is a New York-only thing. This is a nationwide scourge. This is a nationwide cancer. This socialist, Marxist, communist cancer, it's like crabgrass that is just creeping throughout the country. And they're going to try to get their tentacles into every congressional race, every gubernatorial race, every state senate race, every race they can get. They're going to try to infiltrate. And they're going to, it's a simple formula, promise free stuff, attack billionaires, and say you're going to abolish and vanquish Trump and ICE. And that's what they got. That's all they got. Give me your reaction. 800-655-MIKE, 800-655-6453. We've got an open phone line here in the Relief Factor Studios. 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We've also got some Supreme Court decisions being released as we speak. 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I know all about a movie that I just absolutely loved called The Story of Everything. Truly an amazing movie, a great documentary that lays out the evidence behind God the Creator.
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0: Mike Gallagher.
1: You know, we understand that these socialist, communist, Marxists are enemies of the United States. We get that. But you know the other political enemy we face? These rhinos who won't pass the Save America Act. These rhino governors like Mike DeWine in Ohio, who actually just yesterday vetoed a photo ID bill for mail-in ballots. Said, we don't need it here in Ohio. We're fine. We do great things in Ohio. Everything's great. Can't wait to catch up with our pal Jack Windsor in a couple of moments and get the lowdown on this rhino Republican governor, Mike DeWine. This is the problem we've got. You'd think right now Republicans would be able to seize the day as the Democrats are imploding and they're in a civil war and they are fighting among themselves, and you got the far left trying to beat back the establishment Democrats. Now's the time that Republicans have an opportunity to totally capitalize on the moment. Instead, you've got the John Thunes and the Lisa Murkowskis and the Mike DeWines trying to snatch defeat out of the jaws of victory. Give me your reaction to all of it. 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Here's Jeannie in Arizona. Jeannie, welcome aboard. How are you?
2: I'm doing fine, thank you.
1: Good. What's up?
2: Well, I'm looking at your show. I watch it all the time. But anyways, I think they could solve this whole, all this crap that they just had. Split the Democrat Party. Had Republican and Democrat for America and Democrat for anywhere else. Or Democrat for communism.
1: There you go. Well, that seems pretty concise to me. We appreciate you watching Salem News Channel, Jeannie. Thank you. Nathan's in South Carolina. Hi, Nathan.
3: Hey, Mike. How you doing, sir?
1: I'm good, sir. How you doing today?
3: Fantastic. I just wanted to let you know, I've got a shirt that you autographed from when you were local here in Greenville, South Carolina, from the 1980s.
1: Oh, wow.
3: Go way back.
1: You ought to put that up on eBay. I'll bet you'd get $5 for it.
3: No, I'm going to keep it. I'm going to keep it.
1: Thank you.
3: We go way back.
1: That's great. Thank you very much, Nathan. Well, good to catch up. Thanks, Nathan. 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
1: You want some good news out of the U.S. Supreme Court? There were some decisions just released. Let me give you a couple of pieces of good news before we go to the bad news governor of Ohio, Mike DeWine, and his inexplicable veto of a voter ID law. that would have made a lot of sense for mail-in ballots. But let me give you good news. Let me put you in a good mood. First of all, two huge rulings by the Supreme Court. The court has sided with the Trump administration and ruled 6-3 that non-citizens who show up to our southern border do not automatically count as asylum seekers under federal law and can be turned away. It's a massive, massive win for the common sense immigration laws that President Trump and the government is enforcing. So again, and in a 6-3 ruling, it's always the same three lunatic progressive Supreme Court justices. It ought to be unanimous. Oh, what a crazy concept that you you're not automatically an asylum seeker just because you show up at our border and we can turn you away. And it was 6-3. I always love talking about a glass half empty or glass half full. 6-3. We got to get those three into therapy. And another 6-3 decision. Again, the same liberal holdouts, you know, what's her name? Sotomayor, I'm sure, and Ketanji Brown Jackson. The Supreme Court ruled against the Attorney General of the state of Hawaii in the Wolford versus Lopez case, granting concealed carry holders a big win in the blue state of Hawaii. Hawaii is a liberal state, but the Supreme Court sided with the plaintiff who challenged Hawaii's law that required a property owner's explicit permission to allow gun owners to bring their lawful firearms into public businesses. So in a 6-3 ruling, the Supreme Court sided with the plaintiff that challenged a Hawaii state law that required the owner of a property to have explicit permission to allow a lawful gun owner to bring firearms into a public business. So two huge wins for America today coming from the United States Supreme Court. A big immigration win and a big win for the Second Amendment to the Constitution. Now, let me give you some not-so-great news. I saw this story last night that Mike DeWine, the Republican governor of Ohio, vetoed legislation that would have required the majority of voters to have to provide photo ID with their mail-in ballot. Now, an argument can be made that if you like the idea of photo ID in order to cast a ballot, there's much more potential for fraud with mail-in ballots than even in-person voting. But the Republican governor of Ohio said this bill is not needed because Ohio does an excellent job running our elections. Here we go again with another Republican leader failing to side with 80% of the American people or more. I'd argue it's more, that it makes sense that you have to establish that you are who you say you are when you cast a ballot. We wanted to track down Jack Windsor, who's the founder and editor-in-chief of the Ohio Press Network. He's the host of the Windsor Report on 98.9, The Answer in Columbus, Ohio. He's a great

0: ballots starting in 2027. It's important to note, just before summer recess, the General Assembly passed Senate Joint Resolution 10, putting a constitutional amendment decision on the November ballot to enshrine photo ID for in-person voting into the Ohio Constitution. And House Bill 472 was meant to be a statutory companion, closing that mail-in loophole in state law so standards applied equally across all voting methods. Now, voters will decide the constitutional piece in November, while the mail-in rules stay under current rules, regulations, and processes.
1: Well, what is Governor DeWine's argument against strengthening voter integrity for mail-in ballots? What does he say is the reason for his veto yesterday, Jack?
0: He believes that House Bill 472 would not discourage fraud. It would not add any real security. It would create an additional and significant burden for Ohioans who vote by mail. And he says it's not needed because Ohio does an excellent job running elections. And he went on to say the purpose of a photo ID is to match the picture on the ID with the face of the person presenting the ID. And this makes logical sense when voters cast in person. However, he argues requiring the photo ID for mail-in ballot processes does not provide election officials with any opportunity to verify the ID picture matches the face of the voter and thereby serves no additional verification of the voter's true identity. Now, I can tell you what the response to that has been, and it's real simple. I lock my garage door every night and the door leading into my house. History tells me no one's ever tried to get through either of those doors, but you know what? Doesn't mean I don't lock them every single night. You close loopholes because it's a risk mitigation strategy. And secondarily, even if you're not able to open the envelope and look at the ID and then look at a person in front of you, what you have required is a prospective fraudulent voter to take an extra step to procure an ID, to get a signature, and put that all in an envelope. And that, on its own merits, would diminish the number of people who are trying to vote fraudulently by mail. So there's very little common sense, in my opinion, and in the opinion of many others, in his veto message.
1: There's zero common sense, other than, as you put it, he's the ultimate rhino. He's one of the many Republicans that we have to deal with who side with Democrats over and over and over again. And people have been calling me from Ohio pointing out this guy's anti-death penalty. This guy is absolutely a wolf in sheep's clothing. Mike DeWine is no Republican, but he's not alone, Jack. I mean, there's a lot of Republicans like him who just continue to want to side. And this is a moment right now where we're witnessing the Democrats, their civil war, their implosion with these radical leftist socialists and Marxists, and they're fighting the establishment, and Republicans could come along and slam the door on them electorally, and yet we've got the Mike DeWines of the world who get in the way. I mean, two things about DeWine's reaction to this. Number one, I love the lie that there's no widespread election fraud in America. Well, as we've pointed out time and time again, if you win by a whisker, like Biden did in 2020, you don't need widespread election fraud. You just need a little bit. You know, and like you said, it's a risk mitigation factor. So you have a photo. And then number two, I think of all the things that I've had to present my photo ID for to conduct business in America. For example, if you like to go to, like, if you use Airbnb, and I use Airbnb occasionally, you take a picture of yourself and you have to present the picture to apply to be a member of the Airbnb family. If you want to use your face ID on your iPhone, you take a picture of yourself and it does the whole circular thing and you move your, look. So we don't want to take voting as seriously as we take renting a vacation house or an apartment on an Airbnb? Are you kidding me, Jack?
0: It appears that Mike DeWine has been drinking the Kool-Aid from the progressive left. They argue anytime that you try to close election law loopholes that you're going to disenfranchise the electorate. The reality is what disenfranchises the electorate is the belief that my vote as a qualified elector is going to get watered down or canceled out. That's the real challenge here. Now, I did have a chance to talk with insiders of the General Assembly today, and the exact word I got back was evaluating. I asked, are they going to come back and override this veto? But I want to quickly point out, Governor Mike DeWine is a wolf in sheep's clothing. The way that he handled COVID was just like the governors of Michigan California and New York. And by the way, he created the monster.

0: known as Amy Acton, who is now within the margin of error in the gubernatorial race against Vivek Ramaswamy. As you already mentioned, he has come out against capital punishment and asked lawmakers in Ohio to take it out of the law books. He continues to defend Democrat Amy Acton, who literally ordered polls closed in 2020. Vivek Ramaswamy ran an ad highlighting that, and the governor said, "Oh, baloney, that was my decision." I mean, you can go to his website and see that it clearly states the health director orders polls closed. So this guy is a Republican in name only, which is textbook definition right now.
1: Yeah, no, he's bad news. We're visiting with Jack Windsor, the editor-in-chief of the Ohio Press Network. He, of course, is featured on 98.9 FM in Columbus. He's featured on WHK AM 1420 in Cleveland, and a great, great journalist in the Buckeye State. Jack, let me get your take on this battle going on right now among the Democrats. I keep warning this audience that what we saw in New York, it's spreading. It could impact Michigan in the senatorial race there. It could impact California. Are you guys seeing this in Ohio? Is there this formula of sort of socialist, Muslim even candidates who come along with this kind of, like I said, the formula that for success that they saw in New York? Are you guys seeing that in Ohio at all?
0: Yeah, we see it in the deep blue cities, right? Cleveland, Columbus, Cincinnati. We do have the world's second largest population of Somalis in the United States, and we're battling our own waste, fraud, and abuse in the Medicaid system here with respect to that community. One piece of information that I was able to dive into yesterday that I think is very curious and we're going to continue to take a look at is when you look at New York City, American-born voters there, actually going back to the mayoral election, they supported Cuomo. It was only the voters who came to America, born in other countries, who by a supermajority supported people like Mamdani. And then as you saw on Tuesday, it was the same thing playing over again. It was foreign-born New Yorkers who came to this country who voted for, and look, they're not Democrat Socialists of America. They're full-on communists. And right. It is particularly a younger crowd and a younger crowd from outside the United States.
1: Jack, I appreciate your perspectives very, very much. Keep fighting the good fight, and thanks for joining us on such short notice. Jack Windsor, our friend from, again, the Ohio Press Network. Thank you, Jack, and of course, Salem Media in Ohio. You know, his point gets back to Jesse Waters' point about, you know, foreign-born people who come into this country, when you import a whole bunch of people from foreign countries, you get a Zohran Mamdani. When you import a bunch of foreigners, this is what you get. You're going to get elected officials who are not going to look out.
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0: lot of great quotes posted on the X account of Josh Kroshauer. Some of the things said after the shocking earthquake election of these rabid socialist communist Marxists in New York. Avila Chevalier is the kind of caricature made flesh that Fox News producers, Republican consultants, and right-wing Leninists dream about. I really don't mean that as an insult, because they have every right to crow. She's not a straw man. Another quote, she may be a wonderful friend and colleague, a terrific cook, and if she has dogs or cats, they may love her dearly, but if we can judge politicians by their publicly held views, and if we can't, what are we doing here? I think she's a horrible person. And finally, of this trio of socialists, this is another quote that I really liked. There's no sensible, informed Democrat who thinks these people are good for their party. Sure, they'll feed the alligator one limb at a time in exchange for their turnout efforts, but no grown-up believes open socialism, open borders, and closed prisons is a good message for a national party or even good policy. They're right. Good quotes, good information. Here's some information you want about your cell phone. 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I guarantee you, you're paying a lot more than that. The company that I recommend is called Pure Talk. Grab your phone. Dial #250. When prompted, say the keyword Mike Gallagher. Just dial #250. When prompted, say Mike Gallagher and make the switch to Pure Talk. Here's the Speaker of the House yesterday, Mike Johnson, reacting to what's happening in America with these far-left radical communists.
1: This is not your father's Democrat Party. And these kind of people have been popping up. You've been hearing me say for weeks there are many Mamdanis popping up all around the country. It is a dangerous thing. This is not a joke. We are in a fight right now to save the Republic. And every American needs to take this seriously. You need to wake up. This upcoming midterm election is not the midterm elections of years ago. This is going to decide the direction of the country. Are we going to maintain our status as a constitutional republic on our 250th anniversary? Or are we going to make a new choice and go down some road towards a communist utopia? That's the choice right now.
0: That's the choice. This is not a drill. This is dangerous. It is frightening, but it's real. You got the perfect storm, and you know exactly what's going on here. I'm reading here in the New York Post, only 7% of voters showed up this week in New York, and the overwhelming majority of voters who elected these crazed far-left communists are white voters under the age of 30. Nobody wants free stuff more than a young, entitled white kid. Free bus rides? I'm in. We're gonna vanquish the billionaires? I'm in. We're gonna vanquish Trump? I'm in. This is what we're up against. The good news is there's way more of us than there are of them. And as Jesse Waters put it so eloquently, and we'll play it again coming up, the only way to beat them is we got to beat them convincingly at the ballot box. We'll break down this great news from the Supreme Court. Two huge rulings giving the Trump administration a massive win on immigration with a supposed temporary protection asylum status and a big win for the Second Amendment. We'll celebrate that and more coming up as the mic.

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8: With SRN News, I'm Ron Taylor. The largest fire in the United States continues to burn through tender, dry forest in Utah, fueled by conditions that fire managers and experts call unprecedented. There was little relief from the strong winds on Saturday, and officials have canceled any 4th of July fireworks plans. A United Airlines passenger jet nearly hit a drone as it was landing in Newark Airport in New Jersey. The FAA said the flight crew reported seeing the drone only about 100 feet below during final descent on Friday. And according to the airline, they were carrying 106 passengers and 5 crew members from Key West, Florida. The U.S. military says it has struck 10 targets in Iran as President Trump's directing continuing a string of attacks that have shaken the war's uneasy ceasefire. The military said in a post on X yesterday that Iran had a chance to honor the ceasefire but elected not to when its forces attacked a ship near the Strait of Hormuz Saturday. This is SRN News.
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6: Larry Elder here, the sage from South Central, the Prince of Pico Union, the Czar of Common Sense, the great Elderski, Don Lorenzo. Welcome to the program. No

0: 888-971-SAGE, 888-971-7243. I am Larry Elder. We are Salem News Channel. NATO General Secretary said Iran was close to getting a nuclear weapon, agreeing with Trump's assessment. And that comment was largely ignored by the legacy media. Why are we not surprised? It was white voters, it turns out, who elected one of New York's radicals, supported by Mamdani, who, like Darylisa Avila Chevalier, did not get the support of a majority of black voters. Chevalier had a history, by the way, of making demeaning comments about white women, which is interesting given that polls show she got more support from whites than from blacks and Hispanics. Supreme Court sides with President Trump on two immigration cases. One allows for the resumption of the deportation of Haiti DACA recipients. These DSA candidates accuse Israel of genocide. Remember when Biden's Secretary of State denied that Israel was committing genocide? We do. 21% of Americans say there's, quote, too much effort to combat government fraud, close quote. What? Joy Behar says, I'm not afraid of democratic socialism because Social Security is Democrat socialism. What? 888-971-SAGE, 888-971-7243. Let me start with the NATO Secretary General, number 24.
1: A few things I want to share with the media, with you being here at present, and it's about your leadership. First of all, about Iran. I really want to make clear how important it is, what you are doing on Iran. This is, first of all, about the nuclear capability Iran was basically getting its hands on. And that would have been a threat to the region. It would have been a threat to the whole world. This is a country which is exporting chaos. It is exporting terrorism. And they were very near to getting their hands on the nuclear capabilities. You've seen last week in the G7, all the leaders in the G7 applauding the fact that this nuclear capability...
0: That's good. Very close, he said, to getting a nuclear weapon. We talked about the polls that show overwhelmingly Americans did not support the war. And one of the reasons is the failure to appreciate how close Iran was to getting a nuclear weapon. Remember the call we had just the other day? Someone said, oh, they've been saying that 25 years. This is the NATO General Secretary, Secretary General, saying that they were close to getting a nuclear weapon. They were exporting terror, chaos, and said the world is better. Now, so I checked to find out how the legacy media was going to cover this. Here's Reuters headline. Italy rebukes NATO's Rutte, his name is Mark Rutte, over remarks on U.S. use of bases in Iran war. You read the article, nothing in there about what Rutte said about how close Iran was getting to a nuclear weapon. This one's political. Rutte's balancing act between Trump and 31 NATO allies. This is The Atlantic. NATO's Trump whisperer meets the president in an effort to appease him before next month's summit. This is New York Times. NATO's leader makes his case to Trump for preserving the alliance. Subheadline, using charts, Secretary General Mark Rutte appeared to defuse the president's anger by showing that European countries were equalizing defense spending with the U.S. Now, one more time. So many people oppose the war in Iran because they just simply do not believe that Iran was getting close to a nuclear weapon. It's real simple. Do you or do you not believe Iran was close to getting a nuke? Do you or do you not believe, if so, that their acquisition of a nuclear weapon has been set back severely? So, I went on one of the AI apps, ChatGPT. Here's what I wrote. It seems to me that what the NATO General Secretary said about Iran is a big deal. How widely was this statement of support? And his statement that Iran was getting close to getting a nuclear weapon, covered by ABC, NBC, CBS, PBS, the Los Angeles Times, the New York Times. Here's what ChatGPT said in response. Your instinct is correct that this is a potentially significant statement. I searched for coverage, and I found something interesting. The major wire services, says ChatGPT, including the Associated Press and Reuters, covered Rutte's meetings with Trump and his efforts to smooth tensions within NATO, but the story is primarily focused on NATO politics, defense spending, and Trump's complaint about European support. I did not find evidence that ABC, NBC, CBS, PBS, New York Times, or the Los Angeles Times gave prominent standalone coverage to Rutte's specific remark that Iran was, quote, very near to getting a nuclear capability, close quote. Based on the available reporting, wrote ChatGPT, that comment does not appear to have been a major headline in those outlets. Now think about this. Trump took action because he said Iran was close to getting a nuclear weapon. The NATO General Secretary says Iran was close to getting a nuclear weapon. Says the world is better off now that Trump has taken action. And all these outlets who hate Donald Trump either didn't cover that at all or downplayed it. So I ask a follow-up question. And here's what ChatGPT said when I said, it just seems to me that this is a big deal, given so many people are skeptical about why we went to war in the first place. Here's what ChatGPT said, and I'm quoting, I understand your question. You're not asking whether they covered the meeting. You're asking whether ABC, CBS, NBC, PBS, Los Angeles Times, New York Times prominently covered Rutte's substantive defense of Trump's Iran action, specifically the statement that Iran was, quote, very near to getting a nuclear weapon, close quote. From everything I've been able to find, wrote ChatGPT, the answer appears to be no, not broadly or prominently. What happened instead was a remark was reported by some outlets to cover the Oval Office, but I have found no evidence that ABC, NBC, CBS, PBS, the New York Times, or the Los Angeles Times made his statement an important part of a major story. This makes your point potentially powerful, says ChatGPT. If critics spent days arguing that Trump acted without sufficient justification, one might reasonably expect extensive coverage when the head of NATO publicly stated that Iran was, quote, very near to getting a nuclear capability, close quote. Whether one agrees with Rutte or not, continues ChatGPT, he's not a Fox commentator, not a Trump spokesman, not a Republican senator. He's a Secretary General of NATO. That gives the statement news value independent of Trump's claims, end of quote. So here you have AI saying, you know, you're right, Larry. It's a big deal. Not because it's true or false. It's a big deal because it confirms Trump's assertion, or at least the belief, and it confirms the belief in Trump's assertion that Iran's close to getting a nuclear weapon. And here you have all these mainstream outlets that are the pipeline into how people get their news nowadays on their smartphone, whether it's Microsoft, or Apple, or Google, or Yahoo, or YouTube. And they downplay the fact that here this guy is in the Oval Office saying, you know what? You did the world a favor. They were this close to getting a nuke. And the mainstream media is downplaying this. This explains one of the many reasons why so many Americans despise Donald Trump. Why Donald Trump, despite, as he pointed out, presiding over a booming economy, booming stock market, oil prices falling rapidly. He's now set back the nuclear ambitions of an enemy that's vowed to destroy America. He secured the borders within 30 days, negotiated the release of the hostages out of Gaza and their remains, pressured NATO to spend more of their defense, pressured our allies to pick up the expense for our support for Ukrainian war. And much of America despises this man. 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
3: 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Contest entries must include entrant's name, address, and daytime and evening telephone numbers. When individual contests require, birth date will also have to be included. One winner per household. Listeners can only win one contest, including but not limited to phone-in, email, internet, or postal entry once every 60 days. In the event of contest requiring telephone or fax entries, sponsors are not responsible for the inability of caller to complete the call within specified time, whether due to telephone equipment malfunctions, disconnections, busy lines, or other circumstances. Only calls to the designated telephone number will be eligible to win. In the event of contest requiring mail entries, postal or electronic, its sponsors are not responsible for the timeliness of delivery or electronic malfunctions that may affect the delivery or content of the entry. Neither are they responsible for misdirected, illegible, postage due, or lost mail. Decision of the judges is final. All participants agree to be bound by these rules. Void where prohibited by law. All federal, state, and local laws and regulations apply. Prizes are specified within individual contest rules. Prizes are non-transferable and non-exchangeable. No substitution or cash equivalent will be made. Reserves the right to substitute a prize of equal or greater value if the awarded prize is unavailable for any reason. Winners agree to come by the station to provide proof of age and identity, photo identification a must, and to execute an affidavit of eligibility, indemnification, and release within 30 days of winning. Prizes can be mailed so long as winner completes a mail release form and also provides a copy of photo identification. Failure to comply will result in forfeiture of prize. Unclaimed prizes will not be awarded. All federal, state, and local laws and regulations apply. All federal, state, and local taxes are the sole responsibility of the winner. Participation constitutes permission without any further obligation to the contest winner to use winner's name, voice, address, and likeness for promotional purposes. Additional rules or eligibility requirements may be announced on air, provided on the website, or may be attained by sending a self-addressed stamped envelope with the identity of the contest inquiry to 6400 North Beltline Road, Suite 110, Irving, Texas, 75063.
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0: 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So not to belabor the point as I belabor the point, it was a big, big deal for the Secretary General of NATO to say that Iran was close to getting a nuclear weapon and that Donald Trump has done the world a favor. Now, whether you hate Donald Trump's guts or not, don't you think that's a big deal? And as I said, ABC, NBC, CBS, PBS, LA Times, New York Times either didn't cover it at all or relegated it to the bottom of the story. Instead, it was about the fraction between NATO and how Rutte was kissing Donald Trump's butt, how Donald Trump was complaining about the lack of support, but nothing about, which I think is the most important part of the whole story, and that is that Rutte said that Iran was close to getting a nuke and praised Donald Trump for making the world safer. Don't you think that's a big deal? And so when I talk about media bias, this is the kind of stuff I'm talking about. Things that they don't cover, things they downplay, so that a lot of Americans are simply unaware of it. Now, let's talk about Doralisa Avila Chevalier, one of the Democrat socialists that Mamdani endorsed, who won her primary, which means because it's such a blue district, she's going to win the general election. She's founder of something called the Columbia University Apartheid Divest Coalition of Anti-Israel, Anti-Semitic Students at Columbia. Now, one of the goals of Columbia University Apartheid Divest is the following. Quote, "We are Westerners fighting for the total eradication of Western civilization. We stand in full solidarity with every movement for liberation in the global South. Our intifada is an internationalist one. We're fighting for nothing less than the liberation of all people. We reject every genocidal, eugenicist regime that seeks to undermine the personhood of the colonized. As the fascism ingrained in the American consciousness becomes ever more explicit and irrefutable, we seek community and instruction from militants in the global South who have been on the front lines in the fight against tyranny and domination which undergird the imperialist world order." End of quote. Now, every House member prescribed by federal law, 5 U.S.C. Section 331, reads as follows. This is the oath that all members of Congress must swear to. "I do solemnly swear or affirm that I will support and defend the Constitution of the United States against all enemies, foreign and domestic. That I will bear true faith and allegiance to the same, and that I take this obligation freely, without any mental reservation or purpose of evasion, and that I will faithfully discharge the duties of the office on which I'm about to enter, so help me God." End of quote. Someone who stands in full solidarity with every movement for liberation in the global South, our intifada is an internationalist one, as fascism ingrained in the American consciousness becomes ever more explicit and irrefutable, blah, blah, blah, blah, blah. Can somebody like that sincerely, honestly, legitimately swear to the following oath, the oath I just now mentioned? You've all but said you hate the country. You hate the very principles upon which it stands, which means you must dislike the Constitution. Can this person even be sworn in as a member of Congress? She also has a history of making racist comments against white women. In a post in 2019 on Twitter, which is now X, She posted something about black men and Arab men fetishizing ugly colonizer women. She boasted about slamming a door on, quote, an old white lady. She wrote on X in September 2019, I held the door on an old white lady at Popeyes. She said, is that a BDS shirt? Yes, I said. Woman said, do you know what they do? And she said, I closed the door on her to find out, before I could find out what they do. She also is committed to abolishing prisons. There shouldn't be prisons. Quote, I am an abolitionist, and I oppose reform that entrenches the expansion of the carceral state. She called for government-run farm cooperatives, you know, like those done by Stalin and by Mao. Quote, the federal government should create government-run agricultural cooperatives to tackle awful labor and environmental practices, as well as the immense food waste in our system, close quote. She worked with the now suspended Justice for Student for Justice in Palestine. And she said she led the movement to divest, sanction, boycott Israel. By the way, she said she converted to Islam 3 years ago. Wants to abolish ICE, of course. End all support for Israel. Unbelievable that somebody like this gets elected to New York. And it turns out, in this district she's in, which has blacks, Hispanics, and whites, her opponent, who, by the way, was the head of the Congressional Hispanic Caucus from the Dominican Republic, first member of Congress to have entered the country illegally, co-chair of the House Latino Jewish Caucus, was considered to be a star at one point, beat him. Her support came from white voters. Black voters voted against her 36-21%. Latinos voted against her 42-30%. White voters voted in favor of her 35-25%. That's where she got her support. I'm Larry Elder.
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0: Coming to you live from the Relief Factor studio, here's Larry Elder. 888-971-SHE, 888-971-7243, Larry Elder, Salem News Channel. I got a question. Where's the Southern Poverty Law Center when you need them? Why isn't the DSA considered to be a hate group? Long article in the National Review asking that very same question. Talks about what happened after October 7th. As Hamas terrorists were still at large inside Israel, raping, torturing, massacring, the DSA held an anti-Israel rally in quote-unquote solidarity with the terrorists, whom the DSA said were, quote, not unprovoked. The weeks that followed, they had rallies. 140 people were arrested during a nighttime march in New York City. Marchers held signs that read, quote, I do not condemn Hamas. There's only one solution, intifada, revolution. Thousands attended the DSA rally, October 28, 2023, just days after the biggest slaughter of Jews since the Holocaust. Block traffic, harass Jews. I have a friend who's roughly my age. He says in 45 years of walking around Los Angeles, he's not heard the kind of anti-Semitic comments he's heard in the last few months as he goes to temple. People shouting from cars. This has never happened before. Last November, DSA activists went to the DNC headquarters in Washington, D.C. They knew that lawmakers would be there. They were met by Capitol Police in riot gear. One member of Congress said, quote, "We were rescued by armed officers who did not know the protesters' intent. I'm also keenly aware it could have been much worse," close quote. The DSA's International Committee expressed support for Yemen's Houthis in their effort to close the Red Sea. DSA-backed mayor of Richmond, California, his name is Eduardo Martinez, drew cheers when he defended Hamas's actions on October 7. Cheers. Routinely, of course, referring to Israel as having committed genocide. A chant broke out among DSA activists in San Francisco, February of this year. They started out saying, "Tax Israel, tax Israel," but then started saying, "Tax the Jews." This business about calling Israel committing genocide. I won't play you that exchange between Coleman Hughes and Joe Rogan again, where Joe Rogan thought that the Israelis were committing genocide. And Coleman Hughes patiently explained to Joe Rogan, in combat like this, street-to-street combat, there are going to be civilian casualties. But the Israeli IDF, compared to the American military,

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1: 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I am Larry Elder. We are Salem News Channel. I mentioned earlier that Chevalier did not get the support of blacks in her district or Hispanics. Her opponent, five-term incumbent Democrat, as I mentioned, co-chair of the House Latino Jewish Caucus, which is probably why he got clobbered. He led among black voters in this 13th House District that runs through northern Manhattan, Morningside Heights, Harlem, East Harlem, Washington Heights, Inwood, and Western Bronx. He led among black voters 36 to 21%, among Latinos 42% to 30%. But he won among white voters 35%, 25%, which is interesting since she's made such racist comments about white women. By the way, blacks did not support Mamdani either. They supported Cuomo, 59% to 26%. Another one is this woman named Abir Karas, K-A-W-A-S. I'm sure I'm butchering the pronunciation. She all but said that we deserve the 9/11 attacks. She said this: the idea that we have to apologize for, like, a terror attack that, like, a couple of people did, and then there's no apologies or reparation for genocides and for slavery, etc., is something I find, like, reprehensible. Close quote. Regarding this accusation that Israel is committing genocide, this is Biden Secretary of State Antony Blinken in 2024, number 16.
2: We believe the submission against Israel to the International Court of Justice distracts the world from all of these important efforts. And moreover, the charge of genocide is meritless. It's particularly galling, given that those who are attacking Israel, Hamas, Hezbollah, the Houthis, as well as their supporter Iran, continue to openly call for the annihilation of Israel and the mass murder of Jews. On this trip, I came to Israel after meeting with the leaders of Turkey, Greece, Jordan, Qatar, the United Arab Emirates, Saudi Arabia. All of those leaders share our concern about the spread of the conflict. All of them are committed to using their influence, using the ties that they have, to prevent it from escalating. We know that facing an enemy that embeds itself among civilians, who hides in and fires from schools, from hospitals, makes this incredibly challenging. But the daily toll on civilians in Gaza, particularly on children, is far too high.
1: The charge that Israel is engaging in genocide, said Biden Secretary of State, is, and I'm quoting him, meritless. Anthony is in Queens. Anthony, you're on the Larry Elder Show. Thank you so much for calling.
3: Yeah, I'm a lifelong New York City resident, and I can't believe what's going on. My friends, my family members were all looking to get out. We recently filed the correct papers to ask for permission to leave Queens. The city council said it would take 6 months for us to get an answer. The bread lines are longer than ever. The state has seized all means of production. Our community garden, the Mamdani people took it over, and they've turned it into a collective farm, and they make us work 7 hours a week harvesting carrots.
1: Yeah, I'm sure they do. You think it's a joke? It's not a joke. You're a landlord. You busted your tail to get income-producing property. And this guy gets elected by people who don't own property, who resent the high cost of living in New York, which is a result of the same left-wing policies that you've now voted for. And they're going to tell you we're going to freeze the rent on 2 million tenants. And you think it's a joke. You think it's a joke that people who belong to a party that condemns Israel as having committed genocide, when the civilian deaths are a result of Hamas putting military installations underneath schools, hospitals, mosques, and you think it's a joke? You think it's a joke that he has convinced enough voters to elect him because he says he's going to provide free bus services, free preschool? You think it's a joke that so many young people, particularly young white liberals, believe that there is such thing as a free lunch, that things like health care are rights, and that much of the country now believes this? But you think it's a joke? It's not a joke. It is why so many people are leaving New York City, going to places like Texas, going to places like Florida. Now, on one level, I'm happy that there are people like you who think it's a joke, who are applauding what these people are saying and doing. It gives Republicans an ability to frame what's going on within that party. When you have Chuck Schumer, who once referred to boycott, divest, sanction as anti-Semitic, not condemning Zohran Mamdani, who is a fierce proponent of boycott, divest, sanction, and he won't condemn him as being anti-Semitic, you think that's a joke? You think it's a joke when one of the leading Jewish doctors in Canada is now leaving because of the anti-Semitism that he's concerned about? You think it's a joke? You think it's a joke that a woman has been elected who has condemned, quote, old white ladies and essentially condemned interracial relationships? Sounds a little bit like David Duke, that people kept demanding that Donald Trump reject. But it's okay to elect somebody who makes jokes about an old white lady. You think that's a joke? This country's in trouble. You don't see it. Now, folks, I don't think I've ever been El Dorados. I don't think I've ever been this enthusiastic about a documentary movie as I am about The Story of Everything. It truly is an amazing cinematic masterpiece that reveals the hidden hand behind the universe and directly responds to the theory that creation, including us humans, just happened out of nothing. I'm telling you, Darwin would be so embarrassed if he were alive today. You heard me talk about it a month ago when it was in the theaters, but now it's finally available through streaming. 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
9: Please, need to hear some Jimi Hendrix playing the Star Spangled Banner. God bless America. Thank you, Larry. Have a good day.
1: 888-971-SAGE, 888-971-7243. Larry Elder, Salem News Channel. Coming up, we continue our discussion about Iran. Supreme Court side with Trump on two immigration cases, including one that allows for the resumption of the deportation of Haiti DACA recipients. 21% of Americans say there is, quote, too much effort to combat government fraud, close quote. Why would anybody say there's too much effort to combat government fraud unless they were benefiting from that government fraud? Joy Behar says, I'm not afraid of democratic socialism because Social Security is Democrat socialism. No, it isn't. All of this and more, 888-971-SAGE, 888-971-7243. James Carville had a few things to say about the socialists who won their primaries, number 42.
10: The New York Times reported, and I have the quote right here, I'll get to it. She is against, based off all her views, she has attacked interracial relationships in the American flag. Lady, I ain't in the same party as you. I'm sorry. I'm just not. And I actually do think it's time for Democrats to talk the S word, schism. I really do. Everybody's always said, no, we're coalition, we're big tent. And there's just some that I can't be in the same tent with. And we talk about what Madame was 3 for 3 last night in Manhattan. They call it the commie corridor. Fine. Jason Crow's service pack, vote bets, 10 for 11. You wouldn't know Jason Crow exists.
11: Okay? No, you wouldn't.
10: You wouldn't know. You wouldn't know Abel Sandberg exists. You wouldn't know. And I want to be very specific. I understand the free press for being here because they nominated David Duke or something like that, we'd be the same way. I understand all that. To extent I understand the Times because they are the New York Times, so they have to cover. They are the hometown newspaper. But the idea that we must neglect everything else is going on. All of these other primaries, all the recruits Jason has, all huge, phenomenal successes we've had, and declare that the party is now under the control of the Democratic Socialists of New York City is insane. But and understand, these people do not like Democrats. Not only are they not Democrats, they wish Democrats poorly. So I just cannot. Maybe there's a way that you can say to, I guess Mandami is the leader of it, is, you know, you insist that, you know, try to insist that the people that run under your banner run as a Democratic Socialist and don't use the Democratic Party as your guideline. And
1: they were chanting at Hakeem Jeffries, you're next. 888-971-SAGE. I'm Larry Elder.
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12: With SRN News, I'm Ron Taylor. The largest fire in the United States is burning through tender dry forest in Utah. It's fueled by conditions that fire managers and experts call unprecedented. There was little relief from the strong winds on Saturday, and officials there have canceled any 4th of July fireworks plans. A United Airlines passenger jet nearly hit a drone as it was landing at Newark Airport in New Jersey. The FAA says the flight crew reported seeing the drone only about 100 feet below during the final descent Friday. According to the airline, United Flight 1513 was carrying 106 passengers and five crew members from Key West, Florida. The Boeing 737 landed safely, and the FAA is investigating the incident. The military has struck 10 targets in Iran in President Trump's directions, continuing a string of attacks that have shaken the war's uneasy ceasefire. This is SRN News.
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25: Larry Elder here, the sage from South Central, the Prince of Pico Union, the czar of common sense, the great Elderski, Don Lorenzo. Welcome to the program. No

0: 888-971-SAGE, 888-971-7243. I am Larry Elder. We are Salem News Channel. We're talking about the rise of these so-called Democrat socialists. I don't know why they put the word Democrat in front of it. Referring to Zoran Mamdani as a kingmaker. So move over, Reverend Al Sharpton. New York City has a new grievance leader, and his name is Zoran Mamdani. Before that, they referred to Al Sharpton as a kingmaker, which was ludicrous enough. Now this guy is. And as Victor Davis Hanson and I were talking about, this country would be in a different mood, would be going in a different direction, if it weren't for Barack Obama. Democrats would still be Democrats. They'd still want to tax the rich, still want single-payer health care, still want to expand government. But this business of referring to Israel as having committed genocide, this business of demanding free bus service, free child care, government-run grocery stores. Obama once even joked about the idea that people think he's a socialist. A government-run business guy. He joked about it. The other day, we played a clip of Barack Obama being asked, now that you're no longer president, how do you determine what things to speak out about and what things not to speak out about? He said, well, you pick your shots, pick your spots. I now perceive myself to be more of a coach. Well, coach, what do you say about people that chant slogans in favor of Hamas? Well, coach, what do you say about the election of someone who once condemned interracial relationships when your mother and father were in an interracial relationship? What do you say about that? What do you say about much of your party embracing boycott, divest, sanction, which your leader in the Senate, Chuck Schumer, called anti-Semitic but has not said it in a long time? Where are you? Be in a different posture if, after what happened in Cambridge, Barack Obama did not say the Cambridge police acted stupidly, giving energy to the notion that America remains systemically racist and the police are out to get black people, which is horse bleep. Where would this country be if, after Trayvon Martin was shot and killed by George Zimmerman, the president had said, well, let's wait and get the facts? Instead, he said, if I had a son, he'd look like Trayvon. What does that even mean? What it means is that this young black man was shot just because he's a young black man. And black people should have their heads on swivels because, after all, you never know when some racist, non-black person will shoot and kill you. Where would this country be if Obama had hired a different attorney general instead of the one he did, Eric Holder, who said, as Victor Davis Hanson and I were discussing, when it comes to matters of race, quote, America has been a nation of cowards, close quote. What does that mean? And he gave a speech in which he talked about pernicious racism. Blatant racism, said Eric Holder. We don't have that anymore. We now need to deal with pernicious racism. One example he gave of pernicious racism, voter ID, which the percentage of blacks support almost as much as the percentage of whites who support it. But Eric Holder called it pernicious racism. He referred to pernicious racism about the fact that black criminal defendants get longer sentences for the same crimes as committed by white criminal defendants. It's true. He quoted the U.S. Sentencing Commission, What it left out is that the U.S. Sentencing Commission also said the reason for this is because of legitimate factors, that judges take into consideration the fact that the average criminal defendant convicted of a crime has a longer record of convictions than a white criminal defendant convicted of the same crime. That is why judges give them longer sentences, including black judges, by the way. This is the AG that Barack Obama hired. And they have insult to injury. This is a party, of course, that opposes school choice. Eric Holder went to privileged schools, as did Barack Obama, but they opposed school choice. And Eric Holder said it was an example of pernicious racism, the fact that black young men are expelled or disciplined in schools more frequently than other races at that same school. That's because they misbehave more. And when you don't suspend them or expel them, guess what happens? The other kids who are not being disruptive suffer, because teacher has to spend time disciplining the handful of knuckleheads, hurting the learning situation for everybody else. So this is what Eric Holder wants to happen, as he opposes school choice. So you can't get your kid out of a school like that into a better school. This is what Obama did to this country. And where would we be? Would there be a Jasmine Crockett yelling and screaming about reparations and about this racism and that racism, and lying about what happened between those two high school students, claiming the one who was shot and killed weighed 300 pounds when he weighed 185 or 200, claiming that the jury was racist for convicting this person? Do you think we'd have a whole bunch of people like that running around? More and more of them, angrier and angrier. More and more demands, more and more grievances. Opposing school choice. Sasha and Malia, K-12, never set foot in a public school. Educated at the private school that was run by the teachers at University of Chicago, where Obama was a law school lecturer. And then when he moved to Washington, D.C., they went to Sidwell Friends, the same very expensive private school that Chelsea Clinton went to. Yet he opposed the school choice. As I said yesterday, when that church worker, the secretary to Jeremiah Wright, told Obama that she was thinking about moving to the suburbs or her kid could get a better education, the school in the inner city where he attended did not have a marching band. He wanted to be in the marching band. And the school in the suburb not only had a marching band, but they also had free uniforms. So she was thinking about going. And Jeremiah Wright told her not to go because her son would lose his identity. Did Obama question that? No, he joined the church. This is what we're dealing with. This is the damage this man has done, and the creation of so many other young people who are full of anger and full of entitlement. A friend of mine who's conservative voted for Barack Obama in 2008. I was surprised. He said his example will encourage young black people to work hard and pay more attention to education. Because if you look at studies about how much homework a black kid does versus a white kid versus a Hispanic kid versus a Asian kid, night and day. Whites spend more time every night on homework. Asians spend more time than whites. Even Hispanics spend more time than blacks. So he felt that Barack Obama's example would encourage a lot of black people to start studying and stop blaming other people. How did that work out for you? By the way, Obama, his whole career, has opposed reparations. Gave a long interview to a proponent of reparations and said something like, well, you can make a case, but the country is too divided. Politically, it's a non-starter. Has he said anything like that since then? I pick my spots. Majority of whites oppose reparations. Majority of blacks support them. Don't you think maybe somebody who's considered to be a gray eminence one of the leaders of the Democratic Party ought to speak out on something like this that's potentially so divisive. Obama's a lawyer. What do you think about the move to pack the Supreme Court with four more people because you don't like the decisions? You support that? Harvard law graduate? 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
1: 888-971-SAGE, 888-971-7243. I am Larry Elder. We're going to get back to Iran and about the rise of these Democrat socialists in a few minutes. But first, front page article in the LA Times about AI, the AI boom, fueling the demand for memory and storage chips. AI boom. AI spending projected to increase to $2.59 trillion in 2026, up 47% over year to year, and only going to increase. There's also an article in Real Clear Politics, a plurality of Americans want data center construction halted. These are AI data center construction. 50% cite a drain on their resources as a concern. 18% cite water usage as a concern. 18% cite energy consumption as a concern. Others cite broader environmental impacts. When did AI data centers become the enemy? My guest is my business associate on whose board I sit, chairman and founder of APIC, APIC Corporation, Dr. Raj Dutt. Raj, thank you very much for taking the time.
2: Oh, absolutely. It's an honor and a pleasure always to be with you.
1: First question is, how's business?
2: Well, as you well said, the reason we have so many enemies is because the business is booming. AI is here to stay globally. There's no way out. It's like, you know, in 2008 or so, when the internet became a hot commodity, you know, every company was adding .com and off and running with it. And as you know, that was a Defense Department technology called the ARPANET. And I happened to be one of the original guys who got started with the ARPANET. And so AI is the same thing, you know. It's going to move forward. There's no way around.
1: The energy that propels AI and robotics and these hypercomputers is expensive. Talk to us about APIC's role in lowering the cost of this kind of energy.
2: Well, one of the reasons we got started in this technology area was because the U.S. government felt that this issue needed to be handled, at least in terms of big computers. And they felt that it was absolutely essential for the warfighter to have similar machines but would take significantly lower power and much smaller in size. That's what the government wanted. So that's how we got into the business, because we had amazing technology that we had developed for the Joint Strike Fighter. And the US government, a portion of it, especially in the intelligence world, felt that was important. And so we figured out how to drop the energy consumption by a significant amount, and also to make the computers work faster and make them a lot smaller.
1: Now, for those of us listening and watching, Raj, who are not physicists, explain how this technology was developed and what exactly it does.
2: So the way this technology works is, in conventional computers, you have electrons moving information on copper wire. Either on a board or inside a computer chip, you have what you call the transistors, and they have a lot of movement of information that is done through electrons. When electrons propagate on copper, they generate heat. It's as simple as that. It's high school math, you know. I squared R heating. The challenge was, can we replace that movement of information, that communication, for small movements in computers and on the boards where the computer work movement of information is, can you replace them with fiber? And if you could successfully do that, then that flow of information would be non-disruptive because there was no heat generated. So it was a disruptive technology, but had an amazing capability if you could do it. And we figured out how to do that.
1: And it's cheaper.
2: is significantly cheaper when you go to volume production. Initially, like all R&D technologies, it takes time to get to the volume. But the commercial market is massive. You know, it's like any of these things. The Defense Department, the Department of War, actually, now, needs things to be better and smaller and less power. And you develop it for them. But then there's a massive commercial market once you've cracked the code. And so, and that's what we have done, is using photonics, particles of light, to move around that information. And, you know, as photonics on fiber for moving data has been done globally. You know, now information that flows around our planet Earth is through fiber. But it was important to try to figure out how to do that on the computer at the chip scale level, which is very, very small. And we have been developing those chips, and we got the patents for those chips. And then subsequently, the government said, you know, we need the systems. And so we figured out how to build the systems using that technology. And that has massive savings in power and latency and size.
1: A couple more questions, Raj. As you know, SpaceX just went public, creating the first trillionaire in the history of the world.
2: Yes.
1: It's about space exploration, maybe going to the moon, colonizing the moon. Do you have anything to do with that? Does your technology have anything to do with that? Will your technology have anything to do with that?
2: It's a very good question. Excellent question. The answer is yes, and why? It is fortunately, when you get movement of information using particles of light, for space, it saves weight, less energy, but there's an added benefit, and that is photonics and optics network on a satellite does not allow electromagnetic pulse, like a nuclear explosion, the EMP that comes out of it, or a single event upset like a gamma ray to come in, or the solar outbursts that happen on a regular basis, that can actually not only disrupt communications within a satellite, but can also burn all the electrical. So what we do is, by doing that for the satellites, you're going to drop the amount of
1: 45 seconds, Raj.
2: The amount of weight that you'll have to send up in space. And then there's a natural benefit, which is it is hardened. You don't have to put metal sheeting to prevent radiation from coming in and destroying it.
1: What is the website if people want more information about APIC?
2: It's apichip.com. www.apichip.com.
1: Raj, thank you so much for coming on. I'll see you this weekend.
2: Thank you, my friend.
1: You're buying.
2: Appreciate it. Okay.
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1: 888-971-SAGE, 888-971-7243. I am Larry Elder. We are Salem News Channel. James Carville is one of those who feels that the Democrat socialists are going to hurt his party, calling for things like the abolition of prisons. Number 39.
2: There are some guys, like a person that illegally commits a felon, we shouldn't deport him. No, put him in jail, then deport him. I mean, yeah. A felon is a felon. I didn't have any sympathy for them. But these people are really out there, and a lot of people feel like I do. We just don't want to be in the same political party with them.
3: Do you think this endangers...
2: I hope they feel the same way about me.
1: This is a Democrat from Florida, Representative Moskowitz, number 36.
4: People get elected in different areas. We have districts there that are, I don't know, what are they, D20s, D30s, D40s. So the primary is what matters. Obviously, they're very progressive seats. The DSA has been increasing their power in New York.
5: Democratic Socialists.
4: The Democratic Socialists of America. You know, they have a mayor, and he's obviously flexing his power. Thankfully, we live in Florida, and we don't have Democratic Socialists like they have in New York. And, you know, like, that's something that people in New York are going to have to decide whether, you know, they want to stay there and deal with those policies or leave.
1: And that's a Democrat in Florida. Bernie Sanders couldn't be happier. Number 37.
6: So let me give you the good news. The good news is that last night in New York City, progressives won 3 congressional seats. They beat incumbents. People in New York City are saying they are sick and tired of status quo politics. They want a government that represents everybody and not just the billionaire class. And actually what happened in New York City took place after we have won major victories in New Jersey, California, Montana, and elsewhere. So what is going on all over this country is progressives are on the march. And I was just before I left the office, I saw Fox Television and their headlines, "The end of the world is coming. Progressives are winning elections. Socialism is taking over the world." Real panic.
1: Notice he says billionaire. It doesn't say millionaires anymore. You know why? He's won. Owned 3 homes. He's a multimillionaire, so he no longer says millionaires and billionaires. He just says billionaires. Hakeem Jeffries was shouted at. You're next. You're next. Here's Scott Jennings, number 15.
7: I mean, look, I'm not a Democrat, but I've been amused at the infighting in New York City today. And some of it is you know, pretty powerful constituencies. I saw a video last night in one of these victory parties of a room full of young white socialists screaming at a television with Hakeem Jeffries on it, who's poised, by the way, to possibly become the first black Speaker of the House, going, "You're next, you're next, you're next." Not a great look for the party. I saw that Mamdani went after the head of the Hispanic caucus as well. I see Tish James is even mad.
8: All of a sudden.
7: So there's a lot of...
1: Speaking of Hakeem Jeffries, if he becomes the House Speaker, he's going to have to deal with this rowdy crowd of Democrat socialists, and they may even oppose his speakership in the event that the Democrats regain control of the House. Number 17.

0: You are in deep, deep.
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1: 888-971-SAGE, 888-971-7243. I am Larry Elder. We are Salem News Channel. Jennifer Welch is a hyper-lefty.

0: Here's her analysis, number 29.
1: What happened in New York last night are the citizens standing up against corporations, against fascism, against MAGA, against corporate Democrats, against establishment Democrats. And this is hopefully going to sweep the entire country. And people go, oh, my God, they're so radical. They're really not. Not wanting to kill kids, not wanting to fund a country that intentionally targets children is not radical in the least. It is radical, homicidal, and genocidal to kill kids. And then to call the people who oppose that anti-Semitic. This is the biggest bunch of gaslighting, quackery on the planet.
0: Not wanting to kill kids. Fascism. It's incredible. Say stuff like that with a straight face. All the kids that were separated under the Biden administration, hundreds of thousands of them, put with so-called sponsors, not screened, not vetted. Where was she? Listen to the exchange between DHS Secretary Mark Wayne Mullen and a Democrat, Rosa DeLauro, over immigration and child separation, number 46.
2: 3,900 children were separated from their families.
3: 450,000 kids were lost during the Biden administration.
2: Mr. Secretary, do not interrupt.
3: Don't you point your finger at me.
2: I will point my finger at you.
3: Then you be afraid. You should be as upset about the 450,000 kids that were lost. You didn't say a word about it. For four years, you never said a word.
4: Mr. Secretary.
2: Could you put him in his place for
5: don't yell at
3: you
5: me.
3: You should
5: I'm
3: be put in your place.
0: Shouldn't kill kids, says Jennifer Welch. Let's hear that exchange again. Number 46.
2: 3,900 children were separated from their families.
3: 450,000 kids were lost during the Biden administration.
2: Mr. Secretary, do not interrupt.
3: Don't you point your finger at me.
2: I will point my finger at you.
3: Don't you be a hypocrite then. You should be as upset about the 450,000 kids that were lost. You didn't say a word about it. For four years, you never said a word.
4: Mr. Secretary.
2: Could you put him in his place for
5: don't yell at
3: you
5: me.
3: Should
5: I'm
3: be put in your place.
0: Ms. Chevalier was asked about being called a communist. She says, I won't even respond to that. Number 12.
6: Delegation, and you're going to appear in all sorts of people's ads, all sorts of Republicans' ads to say, this is what you're going to get if you vote for the Democrats, a communist.
7: You know, I think that framing is one that I've been very proud to be able to say I don't respond to, one in which I have been very intentional to say I won't be reactive. We are presenting a vision of what we're fighting for, and I think for far too long we have had politics that is reactive to what Republicans are doing. What we need is Democrats who are actually going to present a positive vision, one that sets the tone for what we should be talking about, which is the issue of affordability, which is the issue of how our budgets are moral documents. If we say that we want to invest in working people in this country, then we need to do that, and our budgets need to reflect that. If we say that we value immigration and immigration justice, we need to make sure that that is also reflective in our policy. And so I'm very proud of a campaign that we built that centers those ideals, that centers those values and that vision for what we need as a community.
0: I got a headache. I'm not going to respond to that. I'm not going to be reactive to what Republicans say. What do you say when people call you homie? I'm not going to respond to that. By the way, Mondami is always smiling. You know why? Because it's other people's money. Socialism is only a smile away from communism. Hakeem Jeffries downplays the idea that he might be challenged by a Mondani-endorsed candidate, number 31.
8: You said Mamdani was not the future of the party. Do you regret those statements?
9: I think the future of the party is diverse
5: And it's anchored in the fact that we've got candidates all across the country who are running to take back control of the House of Representatives.
10: Are you concerned at all about a primary challenge in 2 years from, you know, a Mamdani-endorsed candidate?
5: When you ask me a serious question, I'll give you a serious answer.
0: When you ask me a serious question, I'll give you a serious answer. A squad member, Ayanna Pressley, has made an assertion about Republicans. Not too surprising. Number 35.
11: They don't even want to name, they want to erase the word black in their attack on DEI. They want to erase the word, and they want to erase black people.
0: They want to erase black people in their attack on DEI. Race-based preferences. Do you know a large percentage of blacks oppose race-based preferences? And younger blacks are more likely to oppose it than older blacks. Yet these people purport to speak for black people. I mentioned earlier, majority of black families support school choice. Party does not. Abolish the police in the carceral state. Polls show that black people want the police presence to remain the same, if not increase, almost to the same percentage as do whites. If these people purport to speak for black people, Stephen Miller, who I've known since he was a teenager, is attacked all the time. You know why? Because he's an effective spokesperson, unafraid, articulate, blunt, passionate, and therefore is an enemy. I have for you what he said about the radical left in just a minute. Stick around for that. Now, El Dorados, I don't think I've ever been this enthusiastic about a documentary movie as I am about the story of everything in a long time.
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1: 888-971-SAGE, 888-971-7243, Larry Elder, Salem News Channel. President Trump had a meeting with Republicans on Capitol Hill. John Kennedy responds to what happened. Barack Obama says Michelle was under a great deal of pressure when she was first lady because of the double standards. Senator Tommy Tuberville says Obama and Dr. Fauci should be in jail. Supreme Court sides with Trump in two immigration cases. And get this, 21% of Americans say there is, quote, too much effort to combat government fraud, close quote. We are coming to you from the Relief Factor studios. 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Brent is in Los Angeles. Brent, you're in the Larry Elder Show. Always nice to hear from you.
2: Sagacious MAGA man Larry. First, I'll start with saying the story of everything is transcendent and essential. Everybody watch it.
1: Thank you.
2: And, yeah, and I want to speak about the stupid Ivy League old white woke women in New York who are loudly, proudly, and delusionally voting for the robbery, rape, and murder of their clueless sisters by suicidally supporting democratic, satanic racists, sexist, anti-Semitic jihadi socialists promising their demise. Rather than saying these stupid white women are condemned to their suicide, how about you, as a free black man, emancipated in 1863 by a righteous white Republican majority vote, tell our abused and psychologically enslaved white women that they can effortlessly cast off their communist chains by simply voting MAGA and becoming free too, just like you, Larry.
1: Brent, the only amendment is that you call them old white women. These are primarily younger white women who are supporting candidates like Mom Donnie.
2: Well, let's throw them in there, too.
1: Yeah. Throw them in. These are the ones that went to college and the universities. No, they're more likely to be younger. Absolutely incredible. In the number one capital city in America, New York City. And these are people that voted for Mamdani, that voted for this Chevalier. Again, Mamdani did not win the black vote, did not win the Hispanic vote. And this Chevalier did not win the black vote, did not win the Hispanic vote. She won with white voters, particularly young white voters, who were blatantly supporting socialism. Joy Behar says she's not afraid of Democrat socialism. She says Social Security is Democrat socialism, which means she doesn't even understand what socialism is. A welfare state is different from socialism. Socialism is government ownership of means of production. So Joy Behar isn't even sure what she's supporting. 888-971-SAG. President Trump got two major Supreme Court victories on immigration. Don't go away.
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5: With SRN News, I'm Ron Taylor. The U.S. military said it had struck 10 targets in Iran at President Trump's direction, continuing a string of attacks that have shaken the war's uneasy ceasefire. The military posted on X yesterday that Iran had a chance to honor the ceasefire agreement, but elected not to when its forces attacked a ship near the Strait of Hormuz earlier Saturday. The largest fire in the U.S. is burning through the tender dry forest in Utah, fueled by conditions that fire managers and experts call unprecedented. There was little relief from the strong winds yesterday. Tensions remain high in Venezuela as the death toll now reaches 1,430 after two powerful earthquakes struck 4 days ago. Families have reported that some 69,000 people are still missing. The rescue efforts are underway, 17 flights bringing in over 1,600 rescue workers yesterday. The capital's main airport is damaged, complicating aid delivery. This is SRN News.
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10: 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Okay, today, I'm going to start with a question, so listen up. Are you in pain? Or if not you, do you know someone who is? Okay, well, we have the great fortune of having Dr. Janet McCarroll back in the studio with us today, and she's going to be talking about why pain has become an epidemic in this country and why so many people out there are suffering day after day after day needlessly. Well, Dr. Janet, it's great to have you back on the show. Great to see you again.
11: Oh, it's good to see you too, Chris. Thanks for having me back.
10: Oh, our pleasure. And for those that may not remember, Dr. Janet is an expert in alternative health and natural pain relief. She's a published author. She's dedicated the past 20 years of her professional career to educating and empowering others to be their own health advocate. She's made appearances on television programs such as Life Today with James Robison, the Christian Television Network, and Doctor to Doctor. She's also been a guest on over 500 secular and Christian radio and TV shows, including The Daily Buzz and Fox affiliates all over the country. Dr. Janet also serves as a member of the American Association of Pharmaceutical Scientists, and she's also a member of the American Association of Nutritional Consultants, and she's created several health formulas now that are literally helping millions of people out there regain their health and wellness. And Dr. Janet, I want to get right into this. I mean, we're talking about pain today. And it always amazes me that, you know, we have the technology to put men on the moon and bring them back again.
11: We do.
10: And yet we can't seem to get a handle on pain relief. I mean, what's going on?
11: The last time I was here, it was estimated that 43 million Americans were dealing with pain in their bodies.
10: That's just astounding.
11: But now that number's doubled to an estimated 86 million American adults. And that's why I'm here today. I really want to talk to you about this epidemic.
10: Well, what kind of pain are we talking about here?
11: All the itises, rheumatoid and osteoarthritis. Mm-hmm. We got the bursitis, the tendonitis. We have fibromyalgia, neck pain and low back pain, mm-hmm. hip pain, knee pain, joint pain. And of course, we have injuries, you know, mm-hmm. and we have the mm-hmm. weekend warrior type things too. Mm-hmm. And actually, Chris, there's over 100 different types of pain syndromes. But the real issue, Chris, is we're failing to get to the root cause of the pain.
10: What's causing this pain epidemic out there? I mean, what is going on?
11: It's just the day that we live in right now. We have more stress than ever before.
10: Yeah, exactly.
11: And that causes pain syndromes ultimately. But I can tell you that there is a real natural solution that can help you get to the root cause of that pain.
10: Mm-hmm.
11: I created my glucosamine cream to take that cream, apply it exactly to where it hurts, mm-hmm. rub it in. It goes in instantly because I wanted to give targeted relief immediately.
10: Okay,
11: so,
10: all right.
11: If you're in pain, you want relief now.
10: Exactly. Well, how fast does your formula work?
11: Within 15 minutes.
10: Really?
11: 15 minutes. It's worked for me, my family, and hundreds of thousands of other people.
10: Now, for someone that may be interested in considering your glucosamine cream, I mean, what can it really do for you?
11: Okay, first of all, in 15 minutes, you're going to see reduced pain.
10: Okay.
11: And it's going to help your body to lower inflammation. And with the inflammation lowered, you're mm-hmm. going to repair and rebuild your joints. That's going to, in turn, restore flexibility and mobility. You'll see daily, you'll begin to regain your life. You're going to play with your children and grandchildren again. You can get on the floor and get back up off the floor. You can exercise.
10: Right.
11: You can lose weight.
10: Right.
11: You're going to get around with more ease and comfort. And sleep, very importantly, if you can start to sleep again, because I know from personal experience that if you're in pain, you can't sleep. And mm-hmm. that's very important mm-hmm. when it comes to repairing, regenerating, and reclaiming your life.
10: And people out there are using your formula and getting these benefits?
11: Absolutely. They are, Chris. I hear it every single day. As a matter of fact, I have a few emails and letters that I brought with me, if you have a moment to hear a couple
10: sure,
11: of them.
10: Sure, sure.
11: This is one from Henry from Ohio. He says, I've been suffering from rheumatoid arthritis for many, many years. I'm 77 years old.
10: Hmm.
11: I've been using Celebrex and Vioxx and other medications, but never had favorable results. I decided to order your glucosamine cream and have been very pleased with the results. I am now pain-free, for which I thank you.
10: Hmm.
11: I also have an email quickly from Florence from Hollywood who wrote, it's a miracle. I'm back to working in my yard and riding my bike thanks to you. So those are just little things that I've gotten, but there are hundreds to back those up. So there is a natural way to do this, and through the course of the show, we're going to give the listeners some real help.
10: Folks, I want to take a moment here to let you listeners know that if you want to try Dr. Jamet's Extra Strength Glucosamine Pain Relief Formula, there's a special toll-free number to call. 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Okay, well, if you're just joining us, we've been talking with Dr. Jamet McCarroll. She's a natural health expert. She's also an expert in dealing with pain relief. But we've been talking about how pain has a devastating effect on our overall health, and now how her glucosamine cream, this is a natural solution, is a way to really get to the, the root cause.
11: That's right.
10: Of pain in the body. Before we get into that, Dr. Jamet, mm-hmm. I'm going to ask you, I know this is hard for you because this is emotional, but I think it's important for people to understand how you got to where you are today or why, what's driving
11: right.
10: you, and if you could share that story, I'd sure appreciate it.
11: Well, it was birthed out of a lot of personal pain and pain that my husband had years ago. He had severe osteoarthritis throughout his body. At the same time, I had fibromyalgia.
12: Right.
11: So I was really on a quest to find something all natural to help him have a better quality of life and for myself as well. I mean, I had to function and raise three children during that time.
12: Well, let's talk a little bit about what's in your glucosamine cream.
11: Well, I did a lot of research on glucosamine. I knew how good it was. So I came across the fact that emu oil is a powerful natural anti-inflammatory and can carry most any ingredient right through your skin and deliver relief to your area of pain.
12: Okay.
11: So I took emu oil and glucosamine. I used boswellia, which is an Indian herb that's an anti-inflammatory.
12: Okay.
11: Bromelain, that's an enzyme known to be an anti-inflammatory.
12: Okay.
11: MSM, a natural organic sulfur that is also just as important as glucosamine in rebuilding and repairing our joints.
12: Yeah.
11: And so I put that all together in a cream that actually has no odor. It's greaseless. It doesn't freeze the pain. It doesn't burn the pain. It doesn't irritate your skin. Goes in 15 minutes later, you have relief. And so that's why I'm here, to share what I know and share what I have, because it works.
12: And I have this here, by the way, folks. Glucosamine cream, it comes in a plastic dispenser that has a pump top on it.
11: It's a pump, and it's metered. You'll need 1 to 2 pumps, depending on the area of pain, of inflammation.
12: Right.
11: It's sanitary, you know, no contamination, so you don't have to worry about it becoming rancid.
12: Okay. Now, in terms of this getting into your body, then, you're talking about a couple things right here, not only relieving the pain, but also
11: rebuilding.
12: The rebuilding part. So how does that work?
11: Once you apply the cream to that area that you're going to target, you get the inflammation to go down and the body heals itself. The body heals itself provided you give it the raw materials it needs. I'm giving you what you need for your body to take over and do the job it was meant to do, and that's heal.
12: Okay. And this is safe. You did nothing you have to worry about here?
11: You don't have to worry about a thing. If you're taking drugs for pain, it won't conflict with that at all. None of these ingredients
12: do. Ask that. Okay. So what is then a realistic expectation? If somebody calls today and wants to try your glucosamine cream, what would you tell them?
11: I would say within the first 15 minutes, you're going to notice that your pain is greatly reduced or even eliminated.
12: Okay.
11: And then over time, you're going to rebuild and repair your joints with that inflammation being taken down. That's going to restore flexibility and mobility. And sleep. I mean, if you can sleep again, that's where our bodies get all of our recuperative, regenerative ability to heal. And then with that being taken care of, all the things that you love to do, you can start doing again, traveling, exercising, so you can lose weight.
12: Right.
11: You can socialize with family and friends. You can be the life of the party.
12: Yeah. Pain really changes who you are because of all of these other things can't do, or it's very difficult to deal with in terms of living a normal life
11: Life. You're right. You can't live a normal life anymore.
12: Right.
11: Your life has changed forever until you get this thing taken care of, and you can.
12: Yeah. And you've got people out there that are already getting great results, right?
11: I brought some more emails and letters if you'd like to hear them.
12: Sure.
11: Okay. Let's see. Chris, here's one from Beverly from California. I would love for you to know how happy I am with your product. My feet and legs are usually in pain from being overweight and on my feet all day. At night, I can hardly get to sleep from the pain. I discovered by applying glucosamine to the painful areas, I'm able to get a good night's sleep. Thank you so much for making this possible. Here's one more, Chris, from Darlene from Pittsburgh, Pennsylvania. It's a miracle in a tube that truly does take away the pain. It works as nothing else I've ever tried. It worked quickly and eliminated all of the pain. You know, so to me,
12: Are these kinds of responses unusual?
11: No.
12: Really?
11: They're the usual.
12: Really?
11: They're the usual. I mean, I must say that it does my heart good to hear these things because I know what it's like to suffer and I know what it's like to get relief. And every time, you know, I get one of these emails or these letters, it just confirms it. Hundreds of thousands of people have used my cream with great results.
12: That's great. All right, folks, I want to take a moment here to let you listeners know that if you want to try Dr. Janet's Extra Strength Glucosamine Pain Relief Formula, there's a special toll-free number to call. 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So what do you think, folks? This is pretty interesting, isn't it? You know, pain obviously is something that is a huge epidemic in this country. I don't think there's many of us, or any of us for that matter, that has not experienced pain from time to time, or maybe it's more serious, more chronic, and looking for a real solution here, understanding that perhaps the pharmaceutical approach is now we know is not the best approach at this point because there are so many side effects associated with these drugs out there.
11: That's right.
12: But looking at it from a natural standpoint, and Dr. Janet's glucosamine cream maybe make some sense here. I mean, this is again, putting back into your body. We do seem to discover time and time again that when you give your body what it needs, it knows what to do with it.
11: It does.
12: Knows how to fix the problem. It's only if it doesn't get those things
11: right
12: that you continue to have the problem. And again, we've been talking about Dr. Janet's glucosamine cream, and this is a number of ingredients that you put together.
11: Right.
12: And is this good for any type of pain?
11: If you have pain of any kind, it's going to make a difference. I mean, I don't care how extreme it is, mm-hmm. and how minimal it is. It's going to give you relief. Now, if it's more extreme, of course, it may take a little longer. Mm-hmm. If you can take your pain from a 10 to a 5 and on
12: right.
11: down the line with continued use,
12: mm-hmm.
11: well, I'm telling you, that's very doable.
12: Yeah.
11: So this is really exciting to be able to share this with you.
12: Yeah. Again, I think one of the things that is important for people to understand, because mm-hmm. it's very unique, this is a cream.
11: Yes.
12: This is not a supplement. Yet
11: no.
12: there are lots of supplements out there.
11: Uh-huh.
12: And what do you tell someone that comes into your office and says, well, mm-hmm. Dr. Janet, you know, I've tried this, I've tried that, I've tried this, I've tried all of
11: right.
12: these things, and it did not
11: right.
12: work. So therefore, the natural approach doesn't work.
11: First of all, for glucosamine or MSM, for that matter, it takes 90 days for them to notice something, if in fact they're going to notice anything, because they may not be breaking down and absorbing
12: this
11: and utilizing if you're taking it orally.
12: Mm-hmm.
11: And after 3 months, people give up. People in pain, they want relief and they want it now.
12: Right.
11: And that's
12: right.
11: why I developed this cream. Again, 15 minutes. And I am telling you, you'll notice that it's going to the good.
12: Mm-hmm.
11: And so I just give you a challenge, you know, try it. You have nothing to lose.
12: Okay, again, we're talking about Dr. Janet's glucosamine cream here. And Dr. Janet, I mean, somebody calls today, gets your cream and tries it. What should they expect? Realistically,
11: within the first 15 minutes, as you use the cream, you'll notice the pain diminishes. And just as slowly as you got out of life,
12: mm-hmm.
11: you'll start to see yourself come back into life. And you'll see you'll want to call people again. You'll want to talk on the phone. You know, you'll want to go see your neighbors. You'll
12: mm-hmm.
11: want to go
12: mm-hmm.
11: take your kids to the park. You'll want to walk your dog again.
12: Yeah.
11: You'll want to do all these things.
12: I think
11: it's
12: just simple things. You'll wash the car.
11: The things other people take for granted.
12: Right, right.
11: You'll be
12: right.
11: able to do.
12: Right. But on the other hand, people want to know that, mm-hmm. this is not just you saying this. They want to know that other people out there have been in their situations and right. have gotten results.
11: Well, I have letters and emails from people all over the country. Does my heart good, yeah. you know, to hear back. I have an email from Kay from New York. She says, I have arthritis in too many places and recently broke my right wrist. All these aches and pains are lessened within a few minutes of using the glucosamine cream. Your dispenser is easy to use and was especially appreciated when my wrist wasn't working very well. I will not be without this product. Here's one more. I've lost the pain in my knees and I can walk without any problems, climb stairs, sleep at night without pain. I'm so glad I heard about the cream. It makes me want to wake up in the morning. And that's exactly what we were just talking
12: about.
11: That's
12: interesting. Makes me want to wake up in the morning.
11: You see what I mean?
12: All right, folks. 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Okay, well, this has been really, really enlightening. We've been talking about pain, which unfortunately is a difficult subject for so many people. And we've been talking about Dr. Janet's glucosamine cream, which contains proven pain-fighting ingredients that not only help to reduce or even eliminate your pain, but also help to rebuild. And
11: that's,
12: I think,
11: right.
12: that's so important. There is an opportunity here to get on a path back to ultimate health.
11: You know, with pain, you have this what if thinking. What if this isn't going to get better? Am I going to wind up in a wheelchair?
12: Yeah.
11: What do I have? Is this terminal? Is this going to take me out? What's going to happen to my family?
12: Right.
11: What's going to happen to my job? So this is what America is going through. And the stress only perpetuates the pain syndrome.
12: Mm-hmm.
11: And so I'm here to tell you that help is on its way. It's time to take charge, be proactive, pick up the phone and try this.
12: So your glucosamine cream is all natural?
11: All natural.
12: And you just rub this right in the area
11: of
12: pain.
11: Put it right where it hurts.
12: Doesn't stink.
11: No
12: smell. Doesn't, and it's
11: not greasy. Won't ruin your clothes.
12: And this is safe. You don't have to worry about interactions.
11: No,
12: nothing
11: not
12: to be
11: at
12: concerned
11: all.
12: About there. I meant to ask you, is this something that you can continue to use or should continue to use after, you know, let's say that you don't have pain anymore, but
11: keep
12: you still
11: replenishing.
12: Want to keep, yeah.
11: If it happened once, it can happen again.
12: Yeah.
11: So you want to keep replenishing all those building blocks that help us remain flexible.
12: Right.
11: So
12: right.
11: There you have it. It works. It works. I'm living proof. So.
12: And what should you notice when you start using it?
11: More flexibility, less pain. You'll have more mobility. You're going to sleep better.
12: Mm-hmm.
11: You're going to get back into life.
12: Mm-hmm.
11: You know, it's funny. I have people tell me the first and second day they use it, they go, you know, I have a feeling for the first time that my well-being's returning.
12: Mm-hmm.
11: I'm going to be all right.
12: Yeah. And there are literally thousands of people that have benefited already.
11: Absolutely. We know that for a fact. The letters don't stop coming in. So
12: well, can you share a few more with us?
11: Sure. Let's see. I brought some more with me here. We've got Pam from Douglasville, Georgia. She says, my finger swelled and my doctor said it was carpal tunnel syndrome. And I couldn't get any relief, so I rubbed a glucosamine cream on my fingers and hand, and the pain was instantly gone. I keep this by my bed, in my purse, and at my workstation. Thank you, Dr. Janet. And Agnes sent this letter. I knit for hours at a time. It takes all the oil from my skin, and my hands were so bad that they were cracked, bleeding, and very itchy. Plus, my hands hurt a lot, too, sometimes waking me up at night. I would use your glucosamine cream on my hands, and I'd have to tell you that it's better than any hand cream or lotions. Plus, the aching and pain have faded, and my hands have never been so smooth. Emu oil also is an incredible skin conditioner, so that's a side benefit, too.
12: Yeah.
11: So, yeah, there's just all kinds of things as the testimonies keep pouring in.
12: Yeah.
11: So.
12: Well, Dr. Janet, unfortunately, we're about out of time here. Any final words of encouragement you want to leave with our listeners today?
11: Yes, absolutely, Chris. You know, pain, it can be your friend because it alerts you to take action. But pain becomes your enemy when you fail to take action. And that's what the show is all about. I want to encourage you to become proactive and go to the root cause of your pain. Now, I've offered you a real proven solution that's helped hundreds of thousands of people just like you across America over the past 10 years find relief. Now you can be one of them. True healthcare reform begins with you. 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You have nothing to lose except your pain. And remember this, it works. It works. It works.
12: 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All right, folks. 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I'm Chris McKay. 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
15: 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This product is not intended to diagnose, treat, cure, or prevent any disease.
16: 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One of my favorite guests is on the line. We've got Chris Killam, also known as the Medicine Hunter, standing by now. CNN calls Chris the Indiana Jones of natural medicine because he's, well, constantly scouring the globe searching for natural remedies. You may have seen Chris on the Dr. Oz show or maybe on PBS or CBS and also on Fox News where he does a health segment. He's been featured in the New York Times and also on ABC's 2020. Anyway, Chris is joining us today to discuss not one, but three of the hottest nutritional ingredients out there on the market today. Even better, he's teamed up with Purity today to give away a complimentary bottle to everyone out there in the listening audience. So do not, I repeat, do not change that dial. But first, a quick introduction. Chris Killam is an author and an educator. He's written 14 books. He's conducted research in over 30 countries. Again, he's been on with Oprah and Friends and Dr. Oz. Chris, welcome back to the show.
17: Thank you so much. It's always a pleasure to have a great conversation with you.
16: Now, most of us are super busy these days. We want to stay healthy, but quite frankly, it can be daunting. You know, with all the different supplements out there. Now, Chris, you've traveled all over the world learning about different natural remedies. So you really know which ingredients to look for. So tell me this, besides a good multivitamin and some fish oil, maybe a few other things, go into the three super hot nutrients you've been so jazzed about lately.
17: Well, I'm happy to do that. The three super nutrients, as we like to say, are a green tea extract, a turmeric extract called curcumin, and an extract from red wine called resveratrol. And apropos of what you said about my traveling around the world, I've extensively investigated these in their host countries. So I've been in the green tea plantations of China and India and worked with top researchers of this ingredient in those countries. With turmeric, I've been deeply involved with turmeric researchers in India and seen all of that. And with resveratrol, I've worked with scientists in Europe and also in California and Chile and South Africa, all of which are major red wine producing areas. So I've had the opportunity to investigate these things in the field, meet with the top scientists, and my conclusion is that green tea, curcumin from turmeric root, and resveratrol from red wine are remarkable health-enhancing agents that everybody can benefit from in a very, very substantial way.
16: Now, Chris, let's talk about these big three. And it's interesting that they're all found in our diet and all are considered superfoods. The green tea, the curcumin, the resveratrol. Why did you want to combine the three? There's always a method to your madness, if I can say it that way, because you combine these things together. You call it a real game changer.
17: Well, you know, when I look at these, there actually isn't a reason to put them all in separate products. They do go very well together. As you said, they're all food derived. So it's kind of like you can make a salad if you choose out of many vegetables. You don't just have to have a bowl of lettuce or a bowl of cucumbers. And while that's a little bit simplistic, the fact is that all of these are very, very rich in groups of protective compounds that are both antioxidant, so they actually protect our organ systems, so they maintain a healthy inflammatory status in the body. And this is really a big breakthrough. I also like the idea that people can get a concentrated supplement of green tea extract, curcumin extract, and resveratrol in one product with truly meaningful amounts of each one, mm-hmm. and not have to go out and basically buy a shopping cart full of stuff.
16: Now, let's dive into the headlines and the research, especially on this green tea, because it's absolutely amazing. I know in Asia they've been using it for thousands of years for healthy aging, but what are you seeing recently in the press? I know you told me the Nutrition Research Journal in its July 2012 issue revealed that green tea significantly increased plasma antioxidant activity and whole blood glutathione. Can you recap some of these headlines and tell me why you're such a green tea advocate?
17: Okay, what you just said about increasing plasma antioxidant activity is really critical. There are many antioxidants that people consume that don't actually wind up in the body, or they don't wind up in the body in any significant amounts. The green tea antioxidants, which we know are among the most highly beneficial antioxidants in the entire world, are very well absorbed. They improve plasma antioxidant activity. That is the blood concentration of antioxidants. So what happens is you get this great concentration of antioxidant substances, which are protective compounds floating around in the body and protecting the cells of your body, your organs, every part of your body from premature destruction due to exposure to environmental pollutants and things in the diet.
16: All right, let's switch gears and talk about this curcumin, which is number two on your list. And by the way, these three ingredients are all found in the new green tea combo formula. We're going to be offering a free bottle in a few minutes, but talk to me about the curcumin, which is spelled C-U-R-C-U-M-I-N. Now, most people haven't heard of it, but scientists and researchers know it's one of the most powerful superfoods on the planet. It can positively influence our DNA, maintain joint comfort, healthy inflammation, and more. Can you share some of the incredible headlines on curcumin and tell us why you use this? And we talked about this off air a few minutes ago, this patented curcumin with greater absorption.
17: Okay. Well, first of all, I think while people might not know the term curcumin, they may well know turmeric root, which is a yellow spice, and it shows up in curries, and it's part of the 5,000-year-old Indian Ayurvedic system of medicine. I've been studying turmeric and its derivative curcumin since the 1970s, and I'll say this right off the bat, that there are almost no plant materials in the world as extensively studied as this. A couple of thousand studies can be found in the scientific and medical literature. We know that curcumin is powerfully antioxidant. We know that it has a remarkable capacity to protect the liver, and the liver is our primary detoxifying organ. It greatly enhances joint health. So if people are experiencing joint discomfort due to overuse, this really helps to relieve that. And it's also what we call cardioprotective. It helps to protect the heart. It helps to maintain normal, healthy cholesterol. And one last thing that is really kind of astounding is that curcumin actually causes your body to produce what are called neuroprotective factors in the brain. So it causes your body to produce these agents in the brain that protect the actual tissue of the nerves and the brain itself. There's almost nothing else that we know of that does this. Specifically, the curcumin that you mentioned offers about 7 times the absorption of other curcumin. So when you take 250 milligrams of this stuff, you get about 7 times the activity that you would if you took, say, a comparable amount of another curcumin extract. So this, in my opinion, is one of the most life-enhancing, protective, totally beneficial substances on Earth, and it has just decades of scientific and medical studies to back it up.
16: Now, Chris, I know that we talked already about the green tea in the curcumin in your new green tea formula, which Purity is giving away for free today. But first, Tell me about the third nutrient on the list, the resveratrol.
17: Well, resveratrol is one of those remarkable compounds that I just sort of shake my head at how many different things it does. It is found in grapes, in wine grapes. It also shows up in cranberries. What we know about resveratrol is that, like green tea and also like curcumin extract, it's profoundly antioxidant. But more than that, it shows significant properties. When you look at some of the things in the body that happen during aging as a result of fat accumulation in tissue and insulin sensitivity, resveratrol helps to protect against those things. It's a powerful immune regulator. And you know, our immune system is responsible for keeping us healthy. It is remarkably beneficial for the heart. And this is why it's considered one of the keys to the so-called French paradox. You know, the French drink a lot of red wine, they eat a lot of cheese, they smoke cigarettes, and they stay slim and they have good cardiovascular health, which just seems completely unfair. But resveratrol appears to be key in that. And additionally, there is a brain benefit, like there is with the curcumin, with blood flow to the brain. So when you take resveratrol,

0: get their very own complimentary bottle of green tea CR. Tell me this. If you wanted to buy this green tea plus the patented curcumin plus the resveratrol, I mean, you'd spend close to probably at least $75 for all three bottles in the store. And yet today, Purity Products is giving away a free bottle. How are they able to do this?
1: Well, you can consider it kind of a smart bet. And what I mean by that, first of all, Purity's big, but they're also very strategic. They know that if a person who's listening will pick up the phone, call in and get their free bottle, and it really is free, as yep. in it doesn't cost you money, if that person will try the product, take it as recommended, they're going to feel it. 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
0: 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Okay, Chris, talk about some of the headlines just on the green tea that we didn't get to yet. I understand that dieters just love green tea because it supports healthy fat metabolism. Is that right? And what does the research say about green tea when it comes to weight management?
1: Well, this is one of the especially wonderful things about green tea. We know that green tea has thermogenic properties. That is, it has heat-generating properties in the body, so it actually causes your body to burn more calories. So when you eat a meal, you're going to burn more calories from that meal as a result of taking a good, well-made, concentrated green tea extract. In addition, it has specific fat oxidation properties. It actually burns fat. I'm not suggesting that you're going to lose 20 pounds in a week, but I am saying that this is going to help your body to metabolize fat more efficiently. Over time, taking a green tea extract can help you to have a better fat to lean muscle ratio. So from a weight control standpoint, this is very good news. Additionally, green tea helps to stabilize blood glucose or blood sugar. And unstable blood sugar is one of the contributing factors to increased weight. So by stabilizing blood sugar, you have an effect on weight control and weight management. So it's really quite remarkable stuff. You need enough of it. We've got enough of it in Green Tea CR. It has to be the right extract. We've got the right extract. But the science is there for healthy weight management.
0: All right. Now, Chris, you say that with Purity's formula, it provides you with about 3 cups worth of green tea in each 2-capsule serving. So you get all of the green tea's concentrated benefits for energy, for heart health, for alertness in just 2 caps. Plus, you get the curcumin and the resveratrol, too. So it's easy. You call it your daily shortcut to better health. Explain this idea of a healthy shortcut and explain some of the top benefits as well.
1: Well, I mean, you could, for example, drink 3 cups of

0: good concentrated green tea each day. Eat at least one really rich curry made with a lot of turmeric root, and drink a couple of glasses of red wine. You could do that every day. Most people will not do that every day, but they still might want the benefits of three of the biggest superstar protective health-enhancing nutrients on the entire planet.
1: Again, we're talking with Chris Killam, the medicine hunter. Now, in this new green tea CR formula from Purity, it's really about the research. Share with us some of your favorite studies and the headlines on the curcumin that we didn't get to yet. I know this is one of your favorite ingredients for joint comfort and even for brain health.
0: Well, I especially like the liver protective, heart protective, and joint modifying properties of this stuff. The liver is our greatest detoxifying organ, and we know that we're constantly bombarded by toxins in the environment. In fact, blood studies show that newborn babies contain 200 industrial pollutants in their blood at the time of birth. So we need a functioning, super healthy, very strong liver. We might not think about our livers that much, but we need that. Mm-hmm. And we know that curcumin protects the liver. It keeps it strong. From a cardiac standpoint, it's highly beneficial for the heart. It's very good for maintaining healthy cholesterol and healthy platelet levels. And from a joint standpoint, we have innumerable studies showing overall improvement in joint health and relief and stable inflammatory activity, better joint mobility as a result of taking curcumin. I like the brain protective studies as well. You know, curcumin delivers all this. So I regard it as one of the single most important things that you can put in your body. And I'm very well aware that most people are not going to eat enough raw turmeric root to get the benefits that they should and that they can get from a concentrated curcumin extract.
1: Chris, I don't want to get too technical here, but these antioxidants in green tea are classified as polyphenols. And they really are super powerful and well-respected by scientists. But in this green tea CR formula, there's more. It's got the green tea, it's got the curcumin, the resveratrol that we talked about, plus grape seed extract, bioflavonoids, vitamin C. Can you talk to me about this array of really super antioxidants and polyphenols that you've put in the formula?
0: Well, yeah, I won't say that we kind of went overkill, but I will say that we really, really developed an efficient, comprehensive program here. Grape seed extract contain a group of highly specialized antioxidant compounds that not only do much of what I've already described, but also enhance the physical integrity of tissue in the blood vessels and the skin. So we put those in there for extra boost in antioxidant activity, but also for a specific type of activity that isn't as much addressed by the green tea, the curcumin, and the resveratrol. The bioflavonoids enhance the overall activity of vitamin C, and vitamin C itself is one of the most important nutrients that we can possibly take in. So I would say that we were very, very thorough. You know, when we went through what could be in this product, we said, you know, what would happen if we put in grape seed extract, bioflavonoids, and vitamin C? We realized that we would have an utterly superior formula. And just to reiterate, I want people to experience dynamic health. I want people to feel great. This formula, the green tea CR, will make you feel great. And that's the purpose of it.
1: All right, Chris, I love this green tea CR combination formula. And remember, the CR stands for curcumin and resveratrol. I love that with this complimentary bottle today, our listeners can get started for free. That's great value. What would people expect to pay if they bought all of these separately in the store?
0: Well, I think if they bought high-quality products that contain these ingredients, they'd be into it for about $75 or so, possibly even $80.
1: Yeah.
0: So they'd wind up spending appreciably more than they're going to spend on the green tea CR formula. And they still wouldn't get the grape seed extract. They still wouldn't get the pine bark extract, the bioflavonoids, or the vitamin C.
1: Chris, what kind of results can people expect to see? What can they expect to feel once they start taking this formula?
0: I think that people will feel greater joint mobility and comfort. I think they'll feel more energy. because these ingredients also help to stabilize and maintain natural healthy blood sugar control, I think they'll have more sustained energy throughout the day. And I would just suspect that people will have an experience of greater vitality. When you have a more highly functional immune system, you just feel more energy and better overall. It's kind of, you know, like those days when you get up and go, wow, I feel great. This is a wow, I feel great formula.
1: Now, Chris, the green tea CR, let me get this straight. It provides about 3 cups worth of green tea in each 2-capsule serving. Plus, you get the antioxidant equivalent of several servings of fruits and vegetables. Plus, you get the resveratrol and the joint comfort and brain function benefits of the curcumin. I mean, wow, all in one formula. In the last 2 minutes, talk to me about this shortcut to better health and why you want everyone listening to this program to call now for that complimentary bottle of green tea CR.
0: Okay. Fortunately, there's an immense body of science that has been growing steadily for the past 20 years, and it's really rich science now. We know that of the various plant-derived substances that exist, green tea extract, curcumin extract, and resveratrol extract are at the absolute top of the list of protective, vitality-enhancing, overall health-promoting compounds. There just isn't anything like these. They're in the green tea CR standing for curcumin and resveratrol, product in meaningful amounts. People will take this product. They're going to feel the difference. You're going to feel energy. You're going to feel more vitality. You're just plain going to feel better, kind of more fluid and in that flow of good health.
1: Sure.
0: So I want people to experience that. And given that they can get a free bottle, I'm also not saying, now put yourself at great risk and spend a lot of money. I say, no, try it free. Let the product speak for itself.
1: Chris Killam, as always, fascinating information. We appreciate your insight. Thanks so much.
0: Thank you. It's always a pleasure to speak with you.
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0: 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The Answer. Larry O'Connor knows the answer to the question.
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5: With SRN News, I'm Ron Taylor. The U.S. military has launched a second round of airstrikes targeting Iran at President Trump's direction. That came as Tehran hit both Bahrain and Kuwait, underscoring the rising tensions over the interim deal between the two nations to stop the war. The attack on Kuwait early Sunday was the first two since the two sides signaled a deal that aimed to halt fighting. Three firefighters have died, two injured while battling fires on the Colorado-Utah border. U.S. Wildland Fire Service said they were responding to the Knowles and Gore fires Saturday. Wildfire activity has intensified across the western U.S. due to hot, dry, and windy weather. The largest blaze, the Cottonwood Fire, has grown to over 144 square miles in southwest Utah. Utah's governor declared an emergency earlier this week, and Colorado's governor Saturday followed suit and authorized the National Guard to help there. This is SRN News.
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16: 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I'm your host, Colleen Rue. This month, we've been talking a lot about spring cleaning, not necessarily spring cleaning our houses, but spring cleaning our health and our diet and our habits. It's something that we can focus on and make real changes in our health to make us feel better. If you're not able to live the healthy lifestyle that you desire, well, maybe some spring cleaning is in order. We have some success stories that I want you to hear, some people that I want to introduce you to. They added some healthy habits in and they got rid of some of those old habits that really weren't serving them.
19: I'm a registered nurse and I just want to tell you that I honestly feel that your product is wonderful. And I mean that sincerely. And I've taken supplements. I'm definitely in my 60s. I'm not a kid. And this is the best product I've ever had.
20: And when I talked to them, they were talking about a difference in me. And I said, I think it's this product. And I mentioned it to them. And one thing they said was that I act younger. I seem to have more energy. And I didn't even think about those aspects of it. But after listening to them and then thinking about it, this is the way that I ended up saying it, was that if I were to say that I felt 10 years younger, that would be a lie. Because it's more like 15. That's just the truth. I mean, I feel energy. I feel, you know, even like my memory and, you know, little things.
21: I attribute it to the Balance of Nature because that's
11: it's really, my diet hasn't changed at all. And I definitely was getting the cold. I mean, the chills and the sweat and that. And so for 2 days, it was only 2 days, I doubled my dose. And I really think that's what kicked it. And I feel 100% now.
12: I am very happy with this product. I'll be 89 in less than 2 months. I have a very healthy diet and have for many, many years. I'm very physically active. I eat mostly Mediterranean diet, and I eat most of my shopping is produce. I added this because I'm typically a very frisky, active person, and I thought, well, maybe I could be even friskier, and guess what? I am. I'm used to be, since I've been older, been taking an hour-long nap every day and then tearing it up the rest of the time. Now I set the timer for an hour, and I'm wide awake in about 25 minutes, and that's it for the day. And I'm really very pleased with what this has done with taking 3x3. Because of COVID, I haven't been going to the nursery. I'm an avid gardener, and I haven't been going. But I finally got brave enough to go to the nursery and pick up some plants for winter. And the next day, I spent 7.5 hours total digging in the garden without feeling tired. And at the end of the day, I did my typical 30-minute walk around the neighborhood feeling wonderful. So that's a testament to this product, too.
21: I'm doing wonderful. I've never had a problem. I had major surgery 3 years ago, and my doctor's like, I don't know what you're doing. He goes, but for your age, not to be on any medications. And he said, and I was not even a week out post-op, and I was already healing. And he's like, whatever you're doing, keep doing it.
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16: 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Thanks for spending your weekend with us talking health and wellness. We just got inspired by those success stories by real life customers. And now we're going to learn a little bit more. We want to introduce radio show host Laura Smith. She's a great friend of Balance of Nature, and she is with Dr. Douglas Howard, the founder and formulator of Balance of Nature today. So stay with us and listen into this interview.
23: Dr. Douglas Howard and Susan Howard, thank you so much for joining us today. And I just want to ask you, I have so many questions about Balance of Nature. I don't even know where to start.
24: Hi, it's great to be here again.
23: Hi, Laura. Good to be back. I'm very curious as to how there can actually be a product on the market that's nothing but fruits and vegetables with absolutely nothing else in it. How in the world can this be life-changing? And where did you get the idea for it, and how did you know which fruits and vegetables to actually select for the product Balance of Nature?
24: Well, started out, I studied in Russia for several years, and while I was there, I started seeing the need for nutrition more and more. And when I returned back to my practice in the United States, then I started seeing how lousy our diets really were. When I started really realizing how important that balance of chemistry is, how much A to C to D to E, and back then I still believed that D was a vitamin. It's not, it's a hormone. Anyways, and I started seeing the necessity of balance of chemistry. And so I started searching which one was the best, which vitamin was the best in balance. And at the same time, then the notion started coming of, we were discovering more and more chemistry in fruits and vegetables, resveratrol, quercetin, zeaxanthin, all these different chemicals that we were finding had positive effects, but they were from different fruits and vegetables. And so then I was on that path, and I was looking for which of these vitamins is going to be the magical vitamin. There was a day that that I was like, well, I'm searching for the perfect balance of all of this chemistry. And at the same time, there's all this chemistry we haven't even discovered yet. That's when I started learning that there's hundreds of thousands of chemicals just in an apple alone, and hundreds of thousands in an orange, and all of them. And then I went, well, wait, I may be dead when we find this magic chemical I'm looking for, because out of all of this, how am I going to find this needle in the haystack? And on top of that, I already know where the perfect balance of all of these vitamins is. It's in our fruits and vegetables. It was already made for us, for our bodies. And so that's when I went, okay, well, I've got to get back to that. I just have to get my patients to be able to consume that. And as I did that, first I started trying to have them have better diets. Well, that was like leading a horse to water and trying to get him to drink that didn't want to drink. And then I started having some people juice, because I thought, okay, well, I can get them to juice and get a concentrated amount. Well, later I realized that's an extract because, for example, I got people to juice, but they were juicing mostly carrot and apple, let's say, maybe carrot, apple, and celery. But I had patients starting to come in with carotenemia, which means they were turning orange because they just were consuming so much, you know, carrot juice. Well, that wasn't healthy. That we're not supposed to be orange. Then I started trying to figure out how to get this in there. And I started realizing the number one component of all of these fruits and vegetables is water. If I can just remove the water without damaging all of the other chemistry, then I can pack it more dense. I never imagined I could get it as dense as we have it. I never imagined that I would be able to get it down to 3 fruit capsules and 3 vegetable capsules and have the same nutrient value as eating over 10 servings of fruits and vegetables every day.
23: You know, what I find so interesting is what you're talking about is when I try to eat healthy and get the fruits and vegetables that I need, it's really a process. I have to go to the supermarket. It's very, very expensive where I live. You have to spend a lot of time chopping. And in order to keep the nutrition in, you basically kind of have to eat it raw. It's really hard to get 10 or 11 servings a day that you're recommending, Dr. Howard. And so for me, balance of nature is just an easier way to do this and actually more economical.
1: Yeah, it cuts out all the shopping, cleaning, chopping, and chewing. You just swallow it. I mean, it's true. And there's a lot of chewing involved in that much fruits and vegetables.
23: Absolutely. So
24: now, I'm not going to tell you don't need to eat fruits and vegetables anymore. You do. But the beauty of this also is once you start taking Balance of Nature, it's interesting. Your appetite generally starts to increase towards fruits and vegetables, and many people report decreases towards sweets.
23: Well, that's a wonderful thing.
1: Yeah.
23: Wouldn't it be great if we could all substitute that? Dr. Howard, when somebody does take these 10 servings a day with Balance of Nature, what is it that they can expect to feel? I mean, how is it that something so small like that could actually maybe prevent some of the diseases that you were talking about in some of your literature?
24: Well, it's interesting. We'll have anywhere from somebody saying from minutes after I took my first dosage, it's like somebody flipped the light switch on and I just feel it, all the way to nothing. I mean, it doesn't necessarily mean you're going to feel something in your body. By the time you feel something, or by the time you feel a symptom, you've lost over 60% of the function of that cell, tissue, or organ. And that's important to note. So what I really developed this was not to feel anything, but was to prevent aging diseases was my original purpose, to prevent the risk of cataracts and strokes and heart attack and heart disease and cancer, macular degeneration and aging diseases is what we really, that was the focus of what I was doing. It's not to cure anything. I guess that's what I'm trying to say. My purpose wasn't to cure anything. It's to give the body the chemistry and the nutrition that it needs to do what it needs. Your body is far more intelligent and knows what it needs to do more than I can force it to do something.
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23: Welcome back. I'm Laura Smith, and we're talking with Dr. Douglas Howard, the founder and formulator of Balance of Nature, and his wife, Susan Howard. Balance of Nature is a product that has changed my life by helping me to get over 10 servings of fruits and vegetables every day in a huge variety. You get a combination of 31 fruits and vegetables that have been scientifically proven to make sure you are getting everything your body needs on a daily basis. I know that you say often on the program, we don't claim the Balance of Nature is a cure-all or a cure for cancer, but what doesn't the right proper nutrition help? And then I know that at your company, you receive literally thousands of letters from people who have been taking Balance of Nature and different issues, maladies, health problems that have been alleviated and made better because of taking it. Are you allowed to tell us some of what that is?
24: Sure. I mean, and I do want to stress that. We don't claim to be a cure for everything. Early in my career, I remember a lady calling from Texas, and she was just absolutely furious at me. And she said, how dare you say cancer is preventable? Cancer is preventable a great percentage of the time. But she was furious at me because she had a son who had passed away. And I said, I'm so sorry if that's what you, if you think I'm blaming you for that cancer, I'm not. But many times, in fact, I'll say most times, even cancer is a lifestyle disease, simply meaning that the way you live your life on the physical basis, on the nutritional basis or chemical basis, and on your spiritual, emotional, mental basis, many of the lifestyle diseases, that's what they're caused by, including cancer, heart attack, and stroke.
23: Some of the testimonials I've heard on some of your programs have sounded almost miraculous, too good to be true. We're talking major diseases like hepatitis C, cancer, MS. I mean, really big, huge things. And these wonderful people are claiming that Balance of Nature has actually helped them.
1: Well, I think it's important to note, and this was something that took me a long time to get. And when people, there's lots of instances out there when someone has something horrible and they have a surgery or they, or a drug or something, or they say, oh, doctor, thank you. You cured me. And I just love this man because he cured me. But we need to remember that actually nothing cures anything except the body. And we can assist the body. A doctor can remove a tumor. A person can put in proper nutrition. Someone can get decent exercise. Someone can whatever. You can do all that. But at the end of the day, it is always the body that cures itself. Always. People who call into the office, all calls are recorded, and then we just ask their permission to share it. That's where the success stories come from. Nothing that we've solicited.
23: I'd love to hear from some people who have ordered it, taken it, and seen results in their lives. Phil, are you there?
3: Yes.
23: Hi there.
1: Hi, Phil.
3: Hi. Hi, how you doing? Is this the Howards?
1: Yeah, this is Susie.
24: And this Hi, is Dr. Susie. Howard. How are you?
3: Hi, Doc. How you doing?
24: Great.
23: Hi there, Phil.
3: So, hi, Laura.
23: We're so glad you called in today to tell us how Balance of Nature has changed your life.
3: Oh, yeah. It's really, I'm a firm believer. I was saying to one of the girls that I'm a firm believer that God put us on this earth with all we needed to keep us healthy and wealthy and all of that. And to me, it's in the earth. It's, you know, the fruit and vegetables. And somehow we got away from that, and the pharmaceuticals took over, and now we're back to fruit and vegetables again. And I think it's the best thing in the world.
23: Phil, what are some of the good, positive side effects have you experienced from taking Balance of Nature?
3: Well, I feel good. And, you know, I put 40 years in New York City Fire Department, and I didn't expect to make it past 60. And I just turned 79 in September. So, you know, and I've been taking Balance of Nature for a while. And before that, I used to take these smoothies. My kids had me taking these smoothies, and they were good, you know. But I said, let me try this Balance of Nature. It sounds, you know, and the people you have on that give testimonials, they're very sincere. You can tell that they're, you know, they're it's really helped them a lot. And it's helped me. I mean, like I say, I go to the gym 3 times a week, and I stay healthy. And my dog keeps me hopping here. He's sleeping right now. And I just feel relatively good, you know, for my age. And 40 years in FDNY did take its toll. I can tell you that. Oh. But I try to go to the gym 3 times a week, and I take the Balance of Nature faithfully. And so far, so good. I would live long enough to see my 2 great-grandchildren.
1: Wow. That's so great.
3: Yeah, I mean, I survived 9/11.
1: Wow.
3: And I got lung cancer from 9/11, from Ground Zero. I was down there for 7 months. I was the West Street commander. And they took it out in 2010. And you know, I should be out of the woods by now, so everything is good. Everything's gravy now.
23: Dr. Howard, do you think that there is any correlation between the fact that Phil is 80 years old, he's a cancer survivor, he's taking
3: 79.
23: Balance of Nature.
3: I didn't make 80 yet.
23: Almost 80 years old.
1: He will, though.
24: He's in his 80th year.
23: That's 100. Right.
3: He's in his right. I've been my 80th
23: year. You sound like you're 30, though, so that's a good thing. Is there anything, Dr. Howard, that you think that might be a reason why he's been able to kick the cancer and also go to the gym 3 times a week and see great-grandchildren with the kind of lifestyle he had being a firefighter? Does Balance of Nature help in that way?
24: Well, sure. And I don't know if, Phil, how long have you been taking Balance of Nature? I'm not sure.
3: Oh, for, I guess, several years now, you know.
24: Okay.
3: I can really say that I've, you know, you can't put your finger on everything, but I feel good.
24: Great. And then I would say, yes, it's been several years. It's a part of your chemistry. It's been a help in you kicking those. But again, we go back to the triad. I don't know if they've talked to you about that triad of health, that triangle of the physical part of health, the mental, emotional, spiritual part of health, and the nutritional. And you have mastered some of those other areas that have helped you through this. Because, and I know this because I've talked to Phil before, and I love his books. He's written some books to be able to shed some of his stress and hardship inside of him. He's written it in a book, and those books are wonderful. I tell you what, my father was a fireman, and he actually died of effects of being a fireman. And so Phil was kind enough to send out a couple of books to my mother with a gracious note in there.
1: She loved those, Phil. She has loved them.
24: She would be in her room and all of a sudden hear, ah, ha, ha, laughing all to herself in there. And I knew she was reading your book.
1: Yeah, she loved them.
3: Well, you know, I wrote the first book because, like you said, Doc, that things were bothering me, that, and I didn't even realize it. I was like depressed. I was division commander in Brooklyn for 12 years. And from 1991 to 2001, right before 9/11, we lost 24 guys in the line of duty in my job.
1: Wow.
3: And 20 of them were good friends of mine and guys that I worked with.
4: And it was really getting to me, and I didn't even realize it. But once I started writing about it and put it on paper, they're out of my mind. I didn't have to think about them anymore. And I'll talk to people about it anytime they want, but I don't have to think about it. So that's why I started writing the books. And then a publisher told me, I think you got two more books in you. And he was right.
24: They're great. Awesome.
1: They really were great.
24: Well, the thing is it really supports the whole aspect of that triad of health. That spiritual, mental, emotional side is so important. And that's another part of it. And put that with the chemistry. And sure, it's going to boost up Phil's physical side. Just if we boost up two sides of it, it's going to boost up the third. And,
4: right.
24: And that's just awesome. And these are the reasons. You're the reason, Phil, that I was inspired to do this product. I didn't set out to make a product. I love being a doctor. But when it hit me, I thought, I need to do this. About like you did you needed to write those books.
4: Right. And I had to put the first book, the title of the first book is Laughter, Tears, and Muffled Drums. Mm. I had to put laughter in there because I had to put some funny stuff because there were just too many tears, you know?
24: Yes, yeah. But it's wonderful.
4: And I was having that depression, and that was before 9/11. Mm. That was the 10 years before 9/11 from 1991 to 2001. Then 9/11 hit. And that was like I was supposed to work that day. I worked the day before. And which was my birthday, September 10th. And I was relieved by two of my best friends, Dennis Cross, who was a battalion chief in my division, battalion commander, and he was acting deputy that night. So I was relieved at 6 o'clock on Monday night by Dennis and Timmy Stackpole, who was a captain. And Timmy rode with him because there was no place for him to work. Every unit was covered. So when that happens and a captain is assigned to work, he rides with the deputy chief. And that's what happened that morning. They rode together, and I never saw them again.
23: Phil, can you just give us the name of the books really quickly in succession?
4: Sure. The first book is Laughter, Tears, and Muffled Drums. The second book is Bringing Everybody Home, which is a chief's, that's his fondest wish, is to bring everybody home. And the third book is The Last True Hero, which is like an homage to all firefighters.
23: 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We could never pay that back. It's always such a great pleasure to speak with you, Dr. Howard and Susan Howard from Balance of Nature, and talk about the beautiful benefits of the fruits and veggies and the fiber and spice, the whole health system, and just so much about what good nutrition means and what it can mean for everyone's life, no matter what age. It's a real pleasure. Thanks for being on today.
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16: 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Welcome back to the Balance of Nature radio show. I'm your host, Colleen Rue. And across the country, we're getting some warmer temperatures. Things are feeling like spring. Some of the snow that we've had is melting off. And that just makes us think about spring cleaning. Have you ever thought about spring cleaning? Your health or your lifestyle? Now's a great time to do it. I'm going to introduce you to some people today with some success stories in their spring cleaning, where they took out some of the old unhealthy habits in their diet and they added some new healthier habits to help them find success. And Balance of Nature was the key. Let's hear what they have to say.
19: I'm a registered nurse and I just want to tell you that I honestly feel that your product is wonderful. And I mean that sincerely. And I've taken supplements. I'm definitely in my 60s. I'm not a kid. And this is the best product I've ever had.
20: And when I talked to them, they were talking about a difference in me. And I said, I think it's this product. And I mentioned it to them. And one thing they said was that I act younger. I seem to have more energy. And I didn't even think about those aspects of it. But after listening to them and then thinking about it, this is the way that I ended up saying it, was that if I were to say that I felt 10 years younger, that would be a lie. Because it's more like 15. That's just the truth. I mean, I feel energy. I feel, even like my memory and, little things.
11: I attribute it to the Balance of Nature because that's truly, my diet hasn't changed at all. And I definitely was getting the cold. I mean, the chills and the sweat and that. And so for 2 days, it was only 2 days, I doubled my dose. And I really think that's what kicked it. And I feel 100% now.
17: I am very happy with this product. I'll be 89 in less than 2 months. I have a very healthy diet and have for many, many years. I'm very physically active. I eat mostly Mediterranean diet, and I eat most of my shopping as produce. I added this because I'm typically a very frisky, active person, and I thought, well, maybe I could be even friskier, and guess what? I am. I'm used to be, since I've been older, been taking an hour-long nap every day and then tearing it up the rest of the time. Now I set the timer for an hour, and I'm wide awake in about 25 minutes, and that's it for the day. And I'm really very pleased with what this has done with taking 3x3. Because of COVID, I haven't been going to the nursery. I'm an avid gardener, and I haven't been going. But I finally got brave enough to go to the nursery and pick up some plants for winter. And the next day, I spent 7.5 hours total digging in the garden without
10: feeling tired. And at the end of the day, I did my typical 30-minute walk around the neighborhood feeling wonderful. So that's a testament to this product, too.
21: I'm doing wonderful. I've never had a problem. I had major surgery 3 years ago, and my doctor's like, I don't know what you're doing. He goes, but for your age, not to be on any medications. And he said, and I was not even a week out post-op, and I was already healing. And he's like, whatever you're doing, keep doing it.
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16: 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Thanks for spending your weekend with us talking health and wellness. We just got inspired by those success stories by real life customers. And now we're going to learn a little bit more. We want to introduce radio show host Laura Smith. She's a great friend of Balance of Nature, and she is with Dr. Douglas Howard, the founder and formulator of Balance of Nature today. So stay with us and listen into this interview.
23: Dr. Douglas Howard and Susan Howard, thank you so much for joining us today. And I just want to ask you, I have so many questions about Balance of Nature. I don't even know where to start.
24: Hi, it's great to be here again.
1: Hi, Laura. Good to be back.
23: I'm very curious as to how there can actually be a product on the market that's nothing but fruits and vegetables with absolutely nothing else in it. How in the world can this be life-changing? And where did you get the idea for it, and how did you know which fruits and vegetables to actually select for the product Balance of Nature?
24: Well, started out, I studied in Russia for several years, and while I was there, I started seeing the need for nutrition more and more. And when I returned back to my practice in the United States, then I started seeing how lousy our diets really were. When I started really realizing how important that balance of chemistry is, how much A to C to D to E. And back then I still believed that D was a vitamin. It's not, it's a hormone. Anyways, and I started seeing the necessity of balance of chemistry. And so I started searching which one was the best, which vitamin was the best in balance. And at the same time, then the notion started coming of, you know, we were discovering more and more chemistry in fruits and vegetables, resveratrol, quercetin, zeaxanthin, all these different chemicals that we were finding had positive effects, but they were from different fruits and vegetables. And so then I was on that path, and I was looking for which of these vitamins is going to be the magical vitamin. There was a day that I was like, well, I'm searching for the perfect balance of all of this chemistry. And at the same time, there's all this chemistry we haven't even discovered yet. That's when I started learning that there's hundreds of thousands of chemicals just in an apple alone, and hundreds of thousands in an orange, and all of them. And then I went, well, wait, I may be dead when we find this magic chemical I'm looking for, because out of all of this, how am I going to find this needle in the haystack? And on top of that, I already know where the perfect balance of all of these vitamins is. It's in our fruits and vegetables. It was already made for us, for our bodies. And so that's when I went, okay, well, I've got to get back to that. I just have to get my patients to be able to consume that. And as I did that, first I started trying to have them have better diets. Well, that was like leading a horse to water and trying to get him to drink that didn't want to drink. And then I started having some people juice, because I thought, okay, well, I can get them to juice and get a concentrated amount. Well, later I realized that's an extract, because, for example, I got people to juice, but they were juicing mostly carrot and apple, let's say, maybe carrot, apple, and celery. But I had patients starting to come in with carotenemia, which means they were turning orange because they just were consuming so much, you know, and carrot juice. well, that wasn't healthy, that we're not supposed to be orange. Then I started trying to figure out how to get this in there. And I started realizing the number one component of all of these fruits and vegetables is water. If I can just remove the water without damaging all of the other chemistry, then I can pack it more dense. I never imagined I could get it as dense as we have it. I never imagined that I would be able to get it down to three fruit capsules and three vegetable capsules and have the same nutrient value as eating over 10 servings of fruits and vegetables every day.
23: You know, what I find so interesting is what you're talking about is when I try to eat healthy and get the fruits and vegetables that I need, it's really a process. I have

0: You do. But the beauty of this also is once you start taking Balance of Nature, it's interesting. Your appetite generally starts to increase towards fruits and vegetables, and many people report decreases towards sweets.
1: Well, that's a wonderful thing.
2: Yeah.
1: Wouldn't it be great if we could all substitute that? Dr. Howard, when somebody does take these 10 servings a day with Balance of Nature, what is it that they can expect to feel? I mean, how is it that something so small like that could actually maybe prevent some of the diseases that you were talking about in some of your literature?
0: Well, it's interesting. We'll have anywhere from somebody saying from minutes after I took my first dosage, it's like somebody flipped the light switch on and I just feel it, all the way to nothing. I mean, it doesn't necessarily mean you're going to feel something in your body. By the time you feel something, or by the time you feel a symptom, you've lost over 60% of the function of that cell, tissue, or organ. And that's important to note. So what I really developed this was not to feel anything, but was to prevent aging diseases, was my original purpose, to prevent the risk of cataracts and strokes and heart attack and heart disease and cancer, macular degeneration and aging diseases is what we really, that was the focus of what I was doing. It's not to cure anything. I guess that's what I'm trying to say. My purpose wasn't to cure anything. It's to give the body the chemistry and the nutrition that it needs to do what it needs. Your body is far more intelligent and knows what it needs to do more than I can force it to do something.
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1: Welcome back. I'm Laura Smith, and we're talking with Dr. Douglas Howard, the founder and formulator of Balance of Nature, and his wife, Susan Howard. Balance of Nature is a product that has changed my life by helping me to get over 10 servings of fruits and vegetables every day in a huge variety. You get a combination of 31 fruits and vegetables that have been scientifically proven to make sure you are getting everything your body needs on a daily basis. I know that you say often on the program, we don't claim the Balance of Nature as a cure-all or a cure for cancer, but what doesn't the right proper nutrition help? And then I know that at your company, you receive literally thousands of letters from people who have been taking Balance of Nature and different issues, maladies, health problems that have been alleviated and made better because of taking it. Are you allowed to tell us some of what that is?
0: Sure. I mean, and I do want to stress that. We don't claim to be a cure for everything. Early in my career, I remember a lady calling from Texas, and she was just absolutely furious at me. And she said, how dare you say cancer is preventable? Cancer is preventable a great percentage of the time. But she was furious at me because she had a son who had passed away. And I said, I'm so sorry if that's what you, if you think I'm blaming you for that cancer, I'm not. But many times, in fact, I'll say

0: Most times, even cancer is a lifestyle disease, simply meaning that the way you live your life on the physical basis, on the nutritional basis or chemical basis, and on your spiritual, emotional, mental basis, many of the lifestyle diseases, that's what they're caused by, including cancer, heart attack, and stroke.
1: Some of the testimonials I've heard on some of your programs have sounded almost miraculous, too good to be true. We're talking major diseases like hepatitis C, cancer, MS. I mean, really big, huge things. And these wonderful people are claiming that balance of nature has actually helped them.
2: Well, I think it's important to note, and this was something that took me a long time to get. And when people, there's lots of instances out there when someone has something horrible and they have a surgery or a drug or something, or they say, oh, doctor, thank you. You cured me. And I just love this man because he cured me. But we need to remember that actually nothing cures anything except the body. And we can assist the body. A doctor can remove a tumor. A person can put in proper nutrition. Someone can get decent exercise. Someone can whatever. You can do all that. But at the end of the day, it is always the body that cures itself. Always. People who call into the office, all calls are recorded, and then we just ask their permission to share it. That's where the success stories come from. Nothing that we've solicited.
1: I'd love to hear from some people who have ordered it, taken it, and seen results in their lives. Phil, are you there?
3: Yes.
1: Hi there.
2: Hi, Phil.
3: Hi. How you doing? Is this the Howards?
2: Yeah, this is Susie.
4: And this Hi, is Dr. Susie. Howard. How are you?
3: Hi, Doc. How you doing?
4: Great.
1: Hi there, Phil.
3: So, hi, Laura.
1: We're so glad you called in today to tell us how Balance of Nature has changed your life.
3: Oh, yeah. It's done. It's really, I'm a firm believer. I was saying to one of the girls that I'm a firm believer that God put us on this earth with all we needed to keep us healthy and wealthy and all of that. And to me, it's in the earth. It's the fruit and vegetables, and somehow we got away from that, and the pharmaceuticals took over, and now we're back to fruit and vegetables again, and I think it's the best thing in the world.
1: Phil, what are some of the good, positive side effects have you experienced from taking Balance of Nature?
3: Well, I feel good, and, I put 40 years in New York City Fire Department, and I didn't expect to make it past 60, and I just turned 79 in September. So, and I've been taking Balance of Nature for a while, and before that, I used to take these smoothies. My kids had me taking these smoothies, and they were good, but I said, let me try this Balance of Nature. It sounds, and the people you have on that give testimonials, they're very sincere. You can tell that it's really helped them a lot. And it's helped me. I mean, like I say, I go to the gym 3 times a week and I stay healthy. And my dog keeps me hopping here. He's sleeping right now. I just feel relatively good, for my age and 40 years in FDNY did take its toll. I can tell you that. Oh. But I try to go to the gym 3 times a week, and I take the Balance of Nature faithfully, and so far so good. I would live long enough to see my 2 great-grandchildren.
2: Wow, that's so great.
3: Yeah, I mean, I survived 9/11.
2: Wow.
3: And I got lung cancer from 9/11 from ground zero. I was down there for 7 months. I was the West Street commander. And they took it out in 2010. And, I should be out of the woods by now. So everything is good. Everything's gravy now.
1: Dr. Howard, do you think that there is any correlation between the fact that Phil is 80 years old, he's a cancer survivor, he's taking
3: 79.
1: Balance.
3: I didn't make 80 yet.
1: Almost 80 years old.
2: He will, though.
4: He's in his 80th year.
1: That's right.
3: I'm in my 80th
1: year. You sound like you're 30, though, so that's a good thing. Is there anything, Dr. Howard, that you think that might be a reason why he's been able to kick the cancer and also go to the gym three times a week and see great-grandchildren with the kind of lifestyle he had being a firefighter. Does balance of nature help in that way?
4: Well, sure. And I don't know if, Phil, how long have you been taking balance of nature? I'm not sure.
3: Oh, for, I guess, several years now, you know.
4: Okay.
3: And it's been, I can really say that I've, you know, you can't put your finger on everything, but I feel, generally, I feel good.
4: Great. And then I would say, yes, it's been several years. It's a part of your chemistry. It's been a help in you kicking those. But again, we go back to the triad. I don't know if they've talked to you about that triad of health, that triangle of the physical part of health, the mental, emotional, spiritual part of health, and the nutritional. And you have mastered some of those other areas that have helped you through this. Because, and I know this because I've talked to Phil before, and I love his books. He's written some books to be able to shed some of his stress and hardship inside of him. He's written it in a book, and those books are wonderful. I tell you what, my father was a fireman, and he actually died of effects of being a fireman, and so Phil was kind enough to send out a couple of books to my mother with a gracious note in there.
2: She loved those, Phil. She has loved them.
4: She would be in her room and all of a sudden hear, ah, ha, ha, laughing all to herself in there. And I knew she was reading your book.
2: Yeah, she loved them.
3: Well, you know, I wrote the first book because, like you said, Doc, that things were bothering me that, and I didn't even realize it. I was like depressed. I was division commander in Brooklyn for 12 years. And from 1991 to 2001, right before 9/11, we lost 24 guys in the line of duty in my job. Wow. And 20 of them were good friends of mine and guys that I worked with. And it was really getting to me, and I didn't even realize it. But once I started writing about it and put it on paper, they're out of my mind. I didn't have to think about them anymore. And I'll talk to people about it anytime they want, but I don't have to think about it. So that's why I started writing the books. And then a publisher told me, I think you got two more books in you. And he was right.
4: They're great.
2: Awesome. They really were
4: great.
2: Well,
4: and the thing is it really supports the whole aspect of that triad of health. That spiritual, mental, emotional side is so important. And that's another part of it. And put that with the chemistry, and sure, it's going to boost up Phil's physical side. Just if we boost up two sides of it, it's going to boost up the third. And,
3: right.
4: And that's just awesome. And these are the reasons. You're the reason, Phil, that I was inspired to do this product. I didn't set out to make a product. I love being a doctor, but when it hit me, I thought, I need to do this. About like you did you needed to write those books.
3: Right, right. And I had to put the first book, the title of the first book is Laughter, Tears, and Muffled Drums. Mm. I had to put laughter in there because I had to put some funny stuff because there were just too many tears, you know?
4: Yes, yeah. But it's wonderful.
3: And I was having that depression, and that was before 9/11. Mm. That was the 10 years before 9/11, from 1991 to 2001. Then 9/11 hit, and that was like and I was supposed to work that day. I worked the day before, and which was my birthday, September 10th, and I was relieved by two of my best friends, Dennis Cross, who was a battalion chief in my division, battalion commander, and he was acting deputy that night. So I was relieved at 6 o'clock on Monday night by Dennis and Timmy Stackpole, who was a captain, and Timmy rode with him because there was no place for him to work. Every unit was covered. So when that happens and a captain is assigned to work, he rides with the deputy chief, and that's what happened that morning. They rode together, and I never saw them again.
1: Phil, can you just give us the name of the books really quickly in succession?
3: Sure. The first book is Laughter, Tears, and Muffled Drums. The second book is Bringing Everybody Home, which is that's his fondest wish, is to bring everybody home. And the third book is The Last True Hero, which is like an homage to all firefighters.
1: Thank you for your service to New York City, Phil. That's just, we're beyond grateful to you. You could never pay that back. Mm-hmm. It's always such a great pleasure to speak with you, Dr. Howard and Susan Howard from Balance of Nature, and talk about the beautiful benefits of the fruits and veggies and the fiber and spice, the whole health system, and just so much about what good nutrition means and what it can mean for everyone's life, no matter what age. It's a real pleasure. Thanks for being on today.
0: Thank you.
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12: With SRN News, I'm Michael Harrington in Washington. Democratic infighting intensifying following the wave of socialist victories in New York City primaries. Several Mamdani-backed progressives defeated incumbents endorsed by House Democratic leader Hakeem Jeffries.
13: The winners running on a leftist platform are now signaling they will challenge Jeffries directly, raising new questions about the party's direction. Republicans are seizing on the moment, arguing it highlights growing divisions and a shift toward more progressive policies within the Democratic Party.
12: Correspondent Ken Lorman. The U.S. military has launched a second round of airstrikes this morning targeting Iran. This comes after Tehran hit both Bahrain and Kuwait, underscoring the rising tensions over the interim deal between the two countries to end the war. This is SRN News.
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20: It happened during those final shopping days just before Christmas when an open parking spot, I mean, let's keep it real, is a quite rare thing at best. When all of a sudden I saw some random guy hustle out of a store, leap into his car right in front of me. So I jockeyed into position, flicked on my signal, and waited for him to bug out. But he wouldn't bug out. He just sat there, buckled in, an engine running. But he wouldn't leave. So I'm sitting there in the middle of everywhere, and the only thing that was moving was my brain as I furiously churned out every possible reason for why the dude wasn't moving. Not at all the paranoid type, I finally decided he's making me wait on purpose. So I climb out of my car, fully prepared to put a little hustle in his bustle, with the love of Jesus, obviously. But as I start to tap on his window, he rolls said window down and says, "Pastor Wyatt, is that you?" Now, had I been a little faster on my feet, I probably would have said something super spiritual like, "May the peace of Christ be with you, brother." Instead, all I could blurt out was a meek, little weak, little, "No, hey, take all the time you need, my friend." Has anything like that ever happened to you? Could be. author Barry Ruback has written on this subject, and he says that most drivers do take longer to leave a parking stall when they know somebody else wants it, is waiting for it, and they go real slow if the other driver dares honk his horn. One little stinking beep, and that other driver will take, get this, four times longer than they would otherwise. Ruback calls this territorialism, and even if what I'm defending is a public space, meaning my right to that space is temporary at best, I will still vigorously defend my right to stay there. Even though just seconds before the horn honk, all I wanted was to leave that spot. Same thing in restaurants. If there's a long wait time and several people are in the queue, those with a table are less than motivated to leave their table, because this is my table for now. So, waitress, maybe we will take a gander at that dessert menu. Well, today on Why It Matters, territorialism is on the menu, because it matters. So we're going to talk about why it matters.
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22: Hi, friends.
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20: 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Remember when? If you were planning to steal something, especially something like jewelry, perhaps, you had a little class about it, right? Movies like Ocean's 11, one of my favorites, and The Thomas Crown Affair depicted the most multi-layered cons ever devised, most often by some guy named The Brain.
21: Oh, and don't forget all the gorgeous leading men. There were chiseled jawlines, broad shoulders, the eyes, those deep soul-piercing eyes.
22: Easy, easy, Marybeth.
20: Kind of feels weird to say, but robberies used to be sophisticated. But apparently we're in a new era of crime.
21: I already don't like where this is going.
23: Hey, not to butt in, but that is what I do. Remember a few months back, that major art theft at the Louvre? You'd think that would, Louvre? You'd think that would have been the making of Ocean's 47 or something with lasers and remote triggers, repelling gear, but nope. Today's criminal just backs his truck up, puts his climbing gear against the wall, yanks down the art, and makes a getaway on a crotch rocket. Pretty cool.
22: Ooh, somebody say classy.
23: Yeah.
22: But that's not a heist. That's like a gas and go at Circle K.
20: And when you think it can't go any lower than that.
21: Oh, here we go again.
20: Now, this one isn't from a movie. It just happened in Turkey about a month ago. A thief rammed a stolen forklift right through the front of a jewelry store.
22: Not elegant, but very effective.
20: Stole a bunch of gold with the security cameras still rolling, but then, I kid you not, he climbed on his getaway donkey and vamoosed at warp speed. All right, maybe not speed.
23: Would you believe he moseyed out of town with a clippity-clappity-clop?
22: Dude, there is a reason they don't race donkeys in the Derby.
21: Okay, listen, I wasn't listening. You're saying the thief broke into the jewelry store with a forklift, grabbed the goods, and made his way on a mule?
23: Mary Beth, the word you're looking for is ass.
22: No, John, that's the rider, not the ride-y.
20: Anyway, he came in on a forklift, left on a donkey. I don't know about you guys, but that sounds like a great country song.
21: Oh, it does already. It's kind of like, I thought he was one. Suddenly he's gone. He rode it on a forklift and left me on an ass. Oh, what an ass. A hoof dragging ass. My man rode it on a forklift, but he left me on an ass.
20: Woo!
23: Hey, Wyatt, don't you think we might as well close the book on this one? Because it's going to be all downhill after
20: yeah,
23: that.
20: Yeah, you're probably right.
22: For sure.
20: But I do have a theory about this heist. Think maybe he was planning...
22: No, that's your first mistake. Do you really think any of that at all was planned?
20: Anyway, I wonder if he was planning more crimes and this was going to become his signature move.
23: It wouldn't be the first time.
0: You did it again, didn't you? You left the water running, didn't you? What's wrong with you? Why do you do that? I told you not to do it.
1: Harry, it's our calling card.
0: Calling card.
1: If all the great ones leave their mark, we're the Wet Bandits.
20: See, that's what I'm talking about. Marv had standards.
23: Yeah, but here's what he did not have. The same thing this guy didn't have. He didn't have a plan, and he didn't have a team.
22: All he had was a forklift.
21: And a donkey.
20: And a dream. All right. Whenever I'm looking for a great story, but I keep coming up empty, I look to the fine people of Florida, and they never disappoint. So I asked our team to find their favorite Florida story from last month, just last month. And dude, did they ever hit the mother load? So before we poke too much fun at that dude over in Turkey across the pond, take a listen to these stories. And remember, these people are us. So Mary Beth, what'd you find?
21: Okay, yeah, this one comes from Todd's backyard, by the way. Neighbors spot a woman acting kind of weird. The cops roll up and she is perched in a tree, head to toe in a full squirrel costume, including... twigs in her hair and a long curly tail. So the officers try to talk her down, but instead she starts throwing acorns at them and shouting, I am the squirrel queen.
22: Listen, I'd say she was right on both counts. She was definitely acting squirrely and clearly that girl is very nuts.
23: Too bad she didn't have anybody in her life to tell her, no, that's not as great an idea as you think it is.
22: Although she did come away with a great mugshot to show her grandkids someday.
20: All right, Johnny, what did you come up with?
23: Well, my story comes from Ocala, Florida, where a teenager fired up a riding lawnmower and drove right through the glass doors of a Target store.
21: Oh, no, not Target. Walmart, maybe, but don't mess with Target.
22: I love those standards, Mary Beth. I love those standards.
20: She has it.
23: So that boy turned Target into a drive-through, but instead of picking up some Red Bull, he picked up a felony charge.
21: Oh,
23: can you imagine the store announcement? Attention, Target shoppers, clean up on all the aisles.
20: Once again, someone from Florida said yes to one wild impulse, no doubt fueled by redneck punch, and ended up with a criminal record.
21: Yeah. I mean, there really is great power in a well-timed no, is there not?
20: Yes. All right. Last one. Garrett, you're it.
22: Well, Wyatt, I think this is the best of the bunch by far. Anthony and Chadwick, two boomers who were old enough to know better, spotted some roadkill, and they decided to strap it to the hood of their car and then take it to a taxidermist.
21: What could possibly go wrong?
3: They're down there near Orlando vacationing. They see a dead alligator.
4: Ultimate souvenir, man.
3: Who picks that up? Who sees a dead alligator?
4: Some people get a t-shirt, maybe a magnet.
3: Yeah, sure.
4: If you went to Disney, maybe you got Mickey ears.
3: Oh, Mickey ears, right?
4: He's got full size gator.
3: You know what, though? Maybe they were taking it to the taxidermy place so they could get Mickey ears on a gator. Now, that's something to talk about, right?
22: Yeah. Oh. See, others tried to warn them that transporting dead animals was a crime, even in the great state of Florida. But did they listen? They did not listen.
2: So their solution was to cover it with a sheet.
3: Oh, nobody will know then. That's not weird at all. That's not asking the cops to pull you over if you're driving down the highway with a sheet on your car and there's a dead alligator under it.
2: The two men were arrested on felony charges.
3: Sure they were.
2: It seemed like a good idea at the time.
20: Yeah. Okay, guys, what can we learn from this?
22: No clue. Nothing.
23: Not a darned thing.
20: Oh, come on. Think harder.
23: If I have to come up with something, when you see roadkill on the highway, save yourself a whole lot of trouble. Instead of doing another impulse buy, keep on driving, dude.
20: Keep on driving.
21: Okay, I got one. When somebody tells you you're doing something stupid, stop it. Do not double down on the dumb.
22: And how about try not to cover it up either? Just stop saying yes and try a no. Maybe just for once, a no. Pretty please. That's how you could have a safe, fun, not to mention legal. We love a legal vacation. One that is totally free of court appearances.
20: Okay, so what are we left with? Saying no isn't restrictive as much as it is protective. It also clears the track for a far greater yes that God might just have waiting for you. So, whether it's a squirrel suit, a lawnmower in pursuit, or a dead gator on your roof, to avoid another lawsuit or a life gone off the rails, just say no. And thank you once again, Florida. You are a huge reason why this show is on the air.
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0: Welcome back to Why It Matters. Back in the early 2000s, Matthew McConaughey had officially replaced the Hoff as Hollywood's official shirtless ambassador of love. Oh, yeah. You couldn't swing a rom-com movie without hitting McConaughey running on a beach, no shirt, and of course, in slow motion. His glistening abs looked like they had been buttered by an angel and made the ladies swoon and the gentlemen seethe with envy. By every account, his career was way more than just...
1: All right.
0: Then one day, Matthew woke up feeling empty. But why should I tell his story when he already has? In fact, in a recent appearance on the Graham Norton show, Captain Fun revealed way more than just his six-pack. So what do you say, Matthew?
2: So here we go.
0: Yeah, we will, dude. Just know we're going to break this down like it's a crime scene, because what Matthew just said, and even more what he did, it was pure gold.
1: That I had that 4 a.m. in my solitude on my own, truth that hit me, that lands like a butterfly and strikes like a lightning bolt at the same time. That truth that you go, okay, tomorrow when the sun comes up and I'm back in the masses and all of the world's coming at me and all those offers, I need to remember this truth.
0: You know, I've never heard that version of butterfly before. Have you guys? Land like a lightning bolt? That made me wonder, how many versions of that line are there?
3: I mean, well, and obviously the original came from the champ himself, right? Muhammad Ali.
4: Ooh, I got this, Mary Beth. Come on, man. Float like a butterfly, sting like a bee.
0: All right. Not one of your best.
3: Yeah, you're right. Well, I thought it was good. Do you know the rest of that line, though, you guys? The hands can't hit what the eyes can't see.
5: Yeah, but then those hands delivered on that promise.
0: All right. A little bit more for Matthew.
1: Now, I've been trying to get dramas and was even offering huge pay cuts. And they're like, no, stay in your lane, McConaughey. You're the rom-com guy. You got that down. Mind you, I enjoyed him, but I was wanting to do something different. Yeah. Because I couldn't do what I wanted to do. I said, I got to stop doing what I'm doing.
0: Oh, yep. And there it is. The truth that made me want to do this show. Since I couldn't do what I wanted to do, I had to stop doing what I was doing. That's brilliant stuff.
1: Mm-hmm. So I said, no more rom-coms. Called the agent, said, let the town know. It's not going to happen. I went to Texas. Camilla's pregnant. On the ranch, quiet down there. Camilla says to me, look, you don't know how long it's going to be dry. How long are you going to not go with work? This could go on, but this is non-negotiable. We're not going back. I was like, not going back.
0: That's an easy commitment to make on the front end of a big change.
1: Now, a year goes by.
0: Ooh.
1: Nothing. Nothing. I call my agent. He goes, Matthew, I haven't even heard your name in 6 months. I'm going, okay. I may have just wrote myself a one-way ticket out of Hollywood. I start to think about other vocations. School teacher, wildlife guide. Maybe I'll go back to law school. All right. 18 months go by. I really think I've done it. I'm out. I get this romantic action comedy. It comes with an $8 million offer. I read it. I pass. I say, no, thank you. Comes back with a $10 million offer. I said, no, thank you. Comes back with a $12 million offer. I said, no, thank you. It comes back with a $14.5 million offer. I said, let me read that thing. Yay. Same words as the $8 million offer, but it was better. It was funnier. I could see myself. This could work, right? But I ultimately said no.
6: That must be so hard to say no.
1: It was, but saying no to it, I think, sent a little invisible message to Hollywood. Oh, McConaughey's not bluffing. We were talking about not flinching.
7: Yes.
1: Not asking permission. Oh, he's playing offense. He's not just doing nothing. Mm-hmm. He's playing. He's on to something.
3: Wow. And I mean, think about that, you guys. A year and a half with nothing. That tests your commitment, but more so, it's really like a testing of your faith. You got to be really committed to that, you know?
4: Yeah, it's like that moment in life when you're like, I'm drawing the line in the sand. I'm not going to pretend anymore. I have got to hold to my commitment.
5: And you're sending a message, whether you think you're sending a message or not. When he was doing all the rom-coms, he was sending a message. And so he had to change the message in him, I think, to move on.
0: Yeah. Okay, one more play, and you want to talk about a Hollywood ending? Here we go.
1: 2 months after I turned that down, the offers came in that I was looking for, and they came in droves. It went Killer Joe, Mud, The True Detective, Mud. Dallas Buyers, Magic Mike. They came in everything I was looking for, and they would not have come in if I wouldn't have unbranded for that 20 months. And all of a sudden, my work was challenged in the vitality. Yeah. I was like, there we go.
0: Oh, man. I find that so inspiring. Mary Beth, it's one thing to speak about courage. It's another thing entirely to do courage.
3: Oh, yeah. It's so hard. You know, you guys, I make a living really encouraging people to have courage, you know, whether it's in a big room of people or it's one-on-one, and just inspiring them to take action and go after what it is that they want. But when it comes to actually me doing it, it's really, really hard to take that risk.
0: I bet. But there really is power, and this is really the significance of this show. There's power in a hard no. And more on that when we return after the break. And I want to say once again, before we do go, thank you, YRefi, for doing what you do so that we can do the thing that we do. 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That's the letter Y, R-E-F-Y, 85. We'll be right back.

0: As humans, we love to play the woulda, shoulda, coulda game, that mental exercise where we torture ourselves with missed opportunities and perfect hindsight. 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
9: We opened the show talking about territorialism, you know, not wanting to give up your parking space or your table. And if you do, you do it ever so slowly. But nowhere is territorialism more vexing than when it comes to making room in your life for God. Because all of us have this very weird, almost perverse sense of ownership over myself that leads me to say stupid things like, you know, God, I got a lot of stuff going on right now, a lot of balls in the air, things to do, people to see. I'm sorry, God, but I just don't have enough bandwidth to slot you in. Maybe, I don't know, another time. And it never occurs to us that all we have to do to make more room is say just one little teeny tiny itsy bitsy two-letter word. And what is that word? No. Just say no. No. That's how you set boundaries. No. That's what establishes priorities. And once you get the hang of saying no, no can set your spirit free. Now, there was a time in your life when no was a pretty fun thing to say. You remember? Bobby, it's bedtime. No. Sally, pick up your toys. No. All right, maybe you don't remember that, but you said it. And if you don't believe me, go ask your mom. But as you got older, you kind of realized that people would like you better if you said yes instead. A concept that does make sense. I mean, think about it. You don't like it when people say no to you. So, yeah, they don't like it when you say no to them. Because no, it builds walls. And nobody likes that kind of a wall. So you learned over time to say yes, if for no other reason than to avoid the frowns and the groans and the deep sighs that come back at you whenever you do say no. However, the high that came from getting smiles instead of frowns, well, of course you started saying yes to everyone and everything, to your boss, to another meeting, to an extra dinner appointment, to people you barely know and probably don't even like. Your buddy sends a, I need a quick favor text. He needs help moving a couch and he needs it ASAP. Or maybe it's an email from work. Can you jump in on this extra project? It'll only take one weekend. And though your gut screams no, your mouth blurts, sure. Next thing you know, you're tired and resentful. And you're also angry because, once again, your dreams are the ones that have been shelved. Your life is so crammed because of all those yeses that you're getting so many calendar notifications, you get notifications about your notifications. Now, the upside is everybody loves you because you're that guy that always says yes, leaving you as the only one who doesn't love you. You see, this yes playbook that you're working from, if you're not careful, all those yeses mean that eventually you're going to end up having to say no to something that truly matters. Something like rest, or a healthy work-life balance, or time for solitude, and, oh yeah, having room in your life for something higher and nobler, like God. And when that happens, whatever life you do have, let's face it, it's not sustainable. And even worse, your life is shallow, exhausting, and mostly, kind of, really mostly empty. And the only word that can change that is no. And no, I don't like no any more than you. Because it's true, yes is way more fun, right? Think about it. If you saw somebody wearing a t-shirt that had one huge two-letter word emblazoned across his chest, and that word was no, would you intentionally go seek him out and try to get to know him? The answer, unless you're either a liar or a masochist, is probably no. But there is one very important reason why you must learn to say no anyway. Because if you don't, you're already way too full life with all those commitments and all the obligations, full of promises made but not yet kept. They all lead ultimately to resentment, to exhaustion, and a pressure cooker life that's marked by three ugly words: hurry, worry, and fury. But even worse, your life can get so full you don't have any room left for God. And a life without God, that is not living. It's just existing. And it will remain existing, your life story, until or unless you learn the discipline of saying no. Just say no. All right. We'll be right back.
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6: Welcome back. Gabriella Carr is a 22-year-old actress who is turning no into content gold. A few months ago, she started filling in a little red spiral notebook that she titled The 1,000 Rejections of Gabriella Carr. Now, to clarify, Gabby's no's are no's that she is receiving. An acting role, a brand deal, ad shoots, that kind of thing. And her goal is to rack up 1,000 of those every year, but this year, especially, to this end. She wants to desensitize herself to getting rejections. As an aspiring actress, she wants to kill her fear of rejection and empower herself to make big asks instead of just settling for the small ones. Most of us treat no like it's the plague, but Gabriella is actually hunting no's because she believes that every no is going to get her closer to a big, hairy yes. Now, we are talking about the flip side of no. Her project is about how to receive a no without dying on the inside, but we're talking about how to deliver a no totally free from guilt and to understand that saying no isn't being mean, it's not being selfish, it is a faithful stewardship of your life. After all, you only get one of those. Warren Buffett says the difference between successful people and really successful people is that really successful people say no to almost everything. And it's true. When you say no to less important things, you are free to say yes to far greater things. And the greatest example of that, you're not going to believe this, is Jesus. Did you know that? Jesus said no constantly. And since I'm convinced you're not going to believe that, here's just a sample of how Jesus was able to be laser focused on the mission his Father did send him to do. One, very early morning, Jesus goes to a solitary place to pray. His disciples find him because, well, everyone is looking for you, Jesus. So what did Jesus do? Did he drop everything and go do what the people wanted him to do? No. He said, we're going somewhere else. Man, you gotta love that. His family came looking for him one day, mostly because they thought he was a nut job. Someone said, your family wants to speak to you. How did Jesus respond? Did he say, well,

0: Of course, it's family. No, he said, my family is whoever does the will of God. In other words, it's a hard no, boys. When his good buddy Lazarus was dying, did Jesus drop his agenda and go sit with his friend? No, he stayed where he was. He kept doing what he was doing, and he did it for two more days. When the Pharisees asked for a sign, Jesus said, no. When Satan tempted him in the wilderness, Satan said, I know you're hungry. Why not turn these stones into bread? Jesus said, no. Satan said, if you jump off the temple, imagine the free publicity you'll get. Jesus said, no. Satan said, if you'll just bow down and worship me, I will give you all the kingdoms of the world. Again, Jesus said, no. Meanwhile, you and I are what? Yesing our way into burnout, irrelevance, exhaustion, a life without God and without hope and without any ultimate purpose or meaning to our lives. Please hear me. Saying no is like a detox for your soul. It really is. Because every time you say no to something good but not great, you create white space for the very great and even the ultimate purpose that God has written just for you. But it's only when you stop doing what you've always done that God can help you do what you've always wished you could do. All right, with that, I'm going to bring in the gang. Okay, let's start here. I just said that no is like a detox for your soul. Mary Beth, assuming you agree with that, why do you think that's the case?
1: Well, I mean, I think it's interesting that there's sort of like a built-in detox of saying no in the concept of the Sabbath. Like, it's literally built in, and we get to see that even God rested. He rested on the seventh day after creation, and it wasn't because he, like, needed it, right? And he was literally tired. He was modeling something that we can learn from. And you guys, Sabbath is a struggle for me. It's something that's hard when you're like, oh, I could be doing a million productive things. I have so much going on. But what we find is that I think God honors the times that we do. And when we say no to those things, even though they're good things, like you said, Steve, it's we're saying no to good things, and he's opening up that space for us to be prepared for what's great, to be prepared for what's going to be next. And I think, you know, that rhythm, if I can tell you anything, it still matters today. It's not just like an ancient principle. It's a principle that lives on because it allows us to get back into trust, back into alignment, back into dependence on God.
2: I think that's interesting. It reminds me of Rick Warren had a quote years ago that was, we are as close to God as we choose to be. And when Wyatt, when you were sharing earlier, it was like, I'm seeing this connection between I'm willing to say no, and no sounds aggressive, and yet it weirdly creates this opportunity, this space to say yes to something better. And when I feel lost and confused and life makes no sense, I need more God. But church and Bible and reading and whatever religious jargon might make me feel like saying yes to God means it's adding, it is actually eliminating the mess so I can hear. And I think that's the whole idea even with Sabbath, right? It's like making space, but it needs a no. The permission for that space is a no. And I think that's so inspiring, Mary Beth. I mean, what helped you learn that? How did you get there?
1: Oh, burnout. Learned it the hard way. I mean, seasons of, you know, just running so hard that I got to the place that it like messed up my back and I had to speak somewhere, you guys. And I had to that morning go get like muscle relaxers and painkillers to get through it because I had ran so hard leading into that.
0: Yeah.
1: And it was just disappointing, you know?
2: Yeah.
3: There's something about the whole idea of the people pleasing thing that, not something, but I know exactly what it is, but it really resonates with me. That has been a curse for many years, probably since I was a kid. Whatever burden saying yes put on me, as you were talking, Steve, the affirmation that I got from that was more important than the space for myself. And so, you know, if I died when I was 30, it probably would have been just fine. But now that I'm really old, that pressure just has kept building and building and building. Now, I want to say one other thing on this, though, because, you know, there's a lot of people saying, oh, yeah, it's really easy to say no. But it really isn't easy to say no. So how do we find that? It's not just about saying no and then sticking to it. How do we get to the no? And I love the examples you gave about Jesus. I mean, that really was awesome.
2: Yeah.
3: But it can add pressure for perfection, because Jesus knew what was going on. Jesus knew what his deal was. Jesus knew what was coming and why he was there. So when somebody asked me to do something, first thing I do is start arguing with myself. Oh, yeah, I could do that, and I'd help them do that, and that'd work that way, and then they'd help those people. Or maybe I could just say no and sit for a minute.
0: Mm-hmm.
3: Yeah, I'm having trouble making that connection, so I slide into the affirmation bit. So, you know, I think it's important that we recognize, one, saying no is important. Number two, it's really hard, and you've got to work at it.
0: There are tools.
3: You got to work at it.
0: It is hard. But this detox, when you say no, it's not just a detox for your own soul. It's for those around you as well. When I was a kid, and my dad was in ministry, so it's related to this, but it's also related to every career you could imagine. He was always gone. It was very rare to have dinner with Dad at the table. And I remember feeling that absence greatly, and that was one of the commitments I made to myself. And I missed very few over the course of my kids growing up. We would sit at the table. If it was today, there would be no phones on the table. It would just be me and my family. And for my kids and my wife to know I would rather be with them than anywhere else at that point in time. It was a detox for them.
3: I have a friend in who's in ministry in Lexington, and we were talking about this subject a couple of weeks ago, and I accused him, I mean, jokingly, but I made some reference to how he just works all the time. And he says, no, I don't. He says, when the church hired me, I made it clear to them that if there's a conflict between a church activity and my family's coming first. And he said that the results of that has been people in the church have stepped up to do things that I would have done if I had not have said no for my family. Mm. So he's recognizing the holistic, and I think Jesus, what he was talking about, a lot of that was involved with that. No, I'm not going to do that. You guys go take care of it, or they'll take care of themselves. I mean, it gives us an opportunity to find ourselves, to find our way in those ways. But I love the idea. I got just a little insight last week. I took my car in to get it serviced and went into the waiting room and reached for my phone, and I didn't have my phone. I spent an hour and a half in the waiting room without my phone.
0: Mm.
3: It was probably the best hour and a half of the week, but it freaked me out at the start.
1: Yeah.
3: And so, I mean, it wasn't on purpose, but it still worked out pretty good.
0: Right.
2: Yeah. Wyatt, you mentioned that there's this detox, right? And I think, you know, the Sabbath is this ancient practice that goes all the way back to the Jewish faith, and always included in that was solitude and silence. There was this understanding that when you're taking your day, that you would choose intentionally to say no to people. And what you just said about family dinner, I mean, I've got two little kids at home and I'm in the grind of that season of life. And I got to tell you, I could not agree more. It may be the hardest no we have to say, but to actually turn the phone off so that my brain can get the detox it needs once a week, even if it's just for an hour, hour and a half. It is the greatest thing, because this isn't just spiritual. This is what people miss. It's not just like so you can pray more or have like a cute candle you light or a journal. It's like your brain needs the space. Like
0: That's part of
2: the reason we feel so overwhelmed is because our brain never gets a minute to have its own thoughts.
0: Yeah.
2: It's always being forced. This phone is the greatest marketing tool that has ever been created. It's designed to hook me to advertising. And then with that is every work text, email, family message.
0: All right. I can tell you're on one there, buddy. But I want to switch gears here real quick and talk about McConaughey and his courage, because he made that commitment. And it was 18 months, and he didn't hear a thing. So it's one thing to say, that you're going to say no. It's another thing altogether to do it. And Mary Beth, I think you've got a little history there.
1: Yeah, I mean, I do have some history there. I think, you know, there's been times for me that there's a certain role or contract that I loved, but it was really eating into family time. It was causing me to compromise on some of the things I said I was going to do. And that rubs our integrity, right? If we say we're going to do something, we don't, even if we're the only ones who know it, we feel the weight of that. So for me, that's been those difficult decisions sometimes to say no when it didn't make sense. And yet God's always brought something, whether it's a learning that I needed or a better contract along. So I think it's worth it. It's worth taking the risk when we really do know it's time for me to say no to this.
0: Takes a great deal of confidence to be able to do that as well and not lean into that. Am I trying to please other people by doing this? Well, the problem is you may please someone else, but do damage to your own spirit and to your own soul. Garrett, 30 seconds.
2: Oh, man. Just helping me think. No is just a more wonderful yes in another perspective. Like, people can maybe seem like an obstacle in our lives, but actually, if we just turn it around and remember, they don't understand the yes I'm trying to make with my no.
0: All right, John, you have something real quick.
3: 2,858 days ago, I started saying no to something that was destroying me and people I loved. And that no had to come first, just saying not today, but that opened the door to a lot of opportunity for that yes that Garrett's talking about.
0: Great final word. Love you guys. Thank you. We'll see you next time.
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8: With SRN News, I'm Michael Harrington in Washington. A growing backlash over rising property taxes is spreading across this nation.
9: What some are calling the biggest property tax revolt in decades is gaining momentum, with at least 10 states pursuing major cuts or even elimination. States like Florida, Texas, and Ohio are leading the push. Conservatives are cheering the effort, arguing high property taxes are forcing Americans out of their homes and stifling economic growth. They point to past successes like California's Proposition 13 and say today's reforms could spark a new wave of prosperity. Ken Lorman reporting.
8: The military has launched a second round of airstrikes targeting Iran today. This comes after Iran hit both Bahrain and Kuwait, underscoring rising tensions in the interim peace deal. This is SRN News.
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11: Should God cast away his people Israel? No, God will not cast away his people. On the contrary, God will save his people. I've been in Israel a couple of times, and one of the most wonderful things that you're able to say to those people over there is the fact that there's a great future for you. God is going to redeem this entire nation.
12: Welcome to Grace to You Weekend, the Bible teaching ministry of John MacArthur. I'm your host, Phil Johnson. With all of the turmoil in the Middle East these days, especially where the nation of Israel is concerned, perhaps a question has come into your mind. What is God's plan for Israel? How should we think about the promises God made to that nation in Scripture? And if you're a Christian, why do you need to know what God has in store for Israel? What's the practical value of that? Consider those questions with John MacArthur today as he continues his study, The Return and Reign of Jesus Christ. So now, if you're able, turn in your Bible to Zechariah chapter 10 as John begins the lesson.
11: The entire 11th chapter of Romans deals with the question that is introduced in the first verse of that chapter, and the question is, has God cast off his people Israel? That's a very vital question. That's a question that theologians are still discussing today. That's a question that is highly debated and heatedly discussed in theological seminaries and colleges around America and around the world. Has God cast off his people Israel? The next verse of the 11th chapter of Romans answers the question, and that is the second verse. And the second verse simply states the fact that God has not cast off his people Israel, that that is the remotest possible thought. It says, God hath not cast away his people whom he foreknew. In other words, by the time you get to the 11th chapter of Romans, God is still dealing in the fulfillment of his promises to Israel. He has not set them aside. And from then, as you progress through the 11th chapter, Paul develops that particular thought. What is, in fact, God's plan for Israel? And it culminates in verse 26 of Romans 11, which says, "So all Israel shall be saved. As it is written, there shall come out of Zion the deliverer who shall turn away ungodliness from Jacob." Why is God going to fulfill that? "For this is my covenant unto them, when I shall take away their sins." And verse 29 says, "And the gifts and callings of God are without repentance." Should God cast away his people Israel? No, God will not cast away his people. On the contrary, verse 26 and following says, God will save his people. I've been in Israel a couple of times, and one of the most wonderful things that you're able to say to those people over there is the fact that there's a great future for you. God is going to redeem this entire nation. God has not cast you off. And one of the reasons that America has been such a great friend of Israel is because of the Christian testimony of America. The Israelis know that there are many of us who believe in the restoration of Israel. They know that. There are many evangelical Christians who have made friends with the Israelis. So this is a promise that has not been negated. God is going to redeem the nation of Israel. In Isaiah chapter 59 and verse 20 and 21, we read concerning this same fulfillment, the same prophecy, "And the Redeemer shall come to Zion." That was quoted in Romans 11. And unto those who turn from transgression in Jacob, saith the Lord, as for me, this is my covenant with them, says the Lord, my spirit that is upon thee and my words which I have put in thy mouth shall not depart out of thy mouth, nor out of the mouth of thy seed, nor out of the mouth of thy seed's seed, saith the Lord, from henceforth and forever. In other words, God says there is a forever plan for Israel. There is a forever message that will abide in Israel that culminates when the Redeemer comes to Zion. Now, three things that stand out in that prophecy should be taken note of. One, the Redeemer will come out of Zion. He will be Jewish. Two, he will turn ungodliness away from Jacob. Three, he will take away their sins. So there is coming the Redeemer who will turn them away from their ungodliness and forgive their sins, and that is salvation. This all comes under what Jeremiah calls the new covenant. The old covenant was a covenant of death. The new covenant is a covenant of life. And Israel will experience the new covenant according to Jeremiah 31 and verse 33. It says this, "But this shall be the covenant that I will make with the house of Israel. After those days, saith the Lord, I will put my law in their inward parts and write it in their hearts and will be their God, and they shall be my people. And they shall teach no more every man his neighbor and every man his brother, saying, Know the Lord. For they shall all know me, from the least of them to the greatest of them, saith the Lord. For I will forgive their iniquity and I will remember their sin no more." Now, when Israel is saved, what happens? What all is involved in their redemption? That is the theme of chapter 10. Just exactly what occurs? What are the constituent benefits of salvation? These features are the features that will really come to Israel in the day of their salvation. This is what you can tell any Jew, or any Gentile for that matter, about what God is going to do for Israel in the day when Jesus comes. Feature number one, and I'm going to jump into verse 4 for number one and then backtrack. Feature number one, the first thing Israel will receive is a divine redeemer. The divine redeemer. Verse 4. Out of him, and the him there refers back to its antecedent in verse 3, which is the house of Judah. So out of Judah came forth the corner. Out of him the nail. Out of him the battle bow. And out of him every oppressor together. Now let's go back and look at this verse. Zechariah reminds the people that the Messiah is coming, and he identifies him in this verse. Really, this is one of the richest messianic prophecies in the Old Testament, and it's not one that's studied very often, and yet it's just really loaded. In many of the former prophets, now you've heard of the former prophets and the latter prophets? You haven't heard of the former prophets and the latter prophets, okay? The former prophets are the prophets who prophesied prior to the Babylonian exile. The latter prophets are the prophets who prophesied after they came back from exile. Now, the former prophets had many things to say about the Messiah, many things about what he would be and how he would look and how he would fulfill prophecy and so forth. Many of the things that were clearly stated in the former prophets are then picked up again by the latter prophets. Now, Zechariah, as a latter prophet after the exile, picks up three things about the Messiah that are from the former prophets. He calls the Messiah a cornerstone, a nail, and a battle bow. Now, these three things give us a tremendous insight into the Messiah. The first one is that he is called in Hebrew Pinach, and that means the cornerstone. Verse 4 calls him simply the corner. That's a messianic title. And in the former prophets, such as Isaiah 28:16, it says, "Therefore, thus saith the Lord God, behold, I lay in Zion for a foundation, a stone, a tested stone, a precious cornerstone, a sure foundation, and he that believeth shall not be ashamed." So Isaiah prophesied that he would be a stone, a tested stone, a precious stone, a cornerstone, a foundation stone. That has to be Jesus Christ. None other than Jesus Christ. And as you look at the New Testament, you find that Jesus Christ repeatedly is stated to be the cornerstone. In Romans 9, verse 32, It says, they stumbled at the stumbling stone, as it is written, behold, I lay in Zion a stumbling stone and a rock of offense, and whosoever believeth on him shall not be ashamed. And it's clear that Paul is referring to Jesus Christ, who is the stumbling stone over which Israel stumbled. In 1 Corinthians chapter 1 and verse 23, we preach Christ crucified, unto the Jews a stumbling stone. In Ephesians, the stone takes a little bit of a different approach, and in Ephesians 2:20, it says, and you are built upon the foundation of the apostles and prophets, Jesus Christ himself being the chief cornerstone. So sometimes he is a stone of stumbling, and sometimes he is a cornerstone, and sometimes he is a precious stone. But that is a common Old Testament designation. Daniel chapter 2 verse 34 calls him a stone. In fact, Daniel calls him a stone cut out without hands, and he is the crushing stone that comes in judgment to destroy the Gentile world powers. So Jesus is a stone. The Messiah will be a stone. Here it is not the crushing aspect that is emphasized. That's emphasized in other parts of the Bible, that he is a smiting rock. Matthew 21:44, a crushing stone of judgment. That is not the emphasis here. Zechariah says he is a cornerstone. He is a stone that holds up the walls. He is a supporting stone. He will give support and he will give stability. That's the idea. For the safety and stability of a building, almost everything depends on the foundation. Anybody who builds knows that. And what Zechariah is saying here is really the same thing. He is saying Christ is the one who will come and give stability to Israel, and that's the thing they've needed for so many centuries. Barron, David Barron, in his great commentary on Zechariah, says, the great architect of the universe has purposed for himself from all eternity to raise out of frail, imperfect human materials a glorious temple for his own eternal habitation through the Spirit, which when completed shall show forth even more than the material temple of the universe to principalities and powers the infinite power and manifold wisdom of God. And in order to ensure that temple's eternal safety, he has bestowed great care on the foundation. He himself has laid it. And the tried and precious cornerstone, which he has laid as the basis of this mystical structure, is his own Son, who is perfected forevermore, against whom the gates of hell cannot prevail. And so we can say, let the storms rage and let infidelity assail and let men and devils do their utmost. When God sets Jesus as the cornerstone, the foundation stands sure. And we know that now, don't we? Because Christ is the cornerstone of the foundation of the church. And we have seen the church stand and weather the storm. And someday he'll become the cornerstone of Israel. You know, there's something else about this cornerstone concept that struck me as I was studying it, and that is that a cornerstone holds up two walls. It's in the corner. It holds up two walls. And without pushing the point too far, I think it's kind of interesting to realize that the cornerstone Christ holds up the two walls that make up the redeemed people, and that is the church and Israel. And where there used to be a wall between us, we now have a common cornerstone. And someday when Israel enters its kingdom, we'll enter it with Israel. And when we go into eternity, we'll go in together. And I dare say by the time we hit eternity, there won't be any way to tell us apart. In fact, for all those who know and love the Lord Jesus Christ today who are a part of Israel, they'll have to find a spot in both walls. He is the cornerstone for two people, and he will give stability and solidarity and foundation to Israel. That's the promise of God for them. The day is coming when you're going to get solidarity. The second thing that he calls this divine redeemer is the nail. Now, that's a most interesting term. In Hebrew, it refers to two kinds of nails in its use in the Old Testament. One is a tent stake. When they would put a tent up, they would run great pieces of rope out from the extremity of the tent on its outer part, and they would drive a stake into the ground to hold the tent. You've seen it at any tent you've ever seen. But the word not only has to do with a tent stake, but it is also used, and I'll show you where in a minute, to refer to the great nail that they drove into the middle post of the tent. Now, when they put up a tent in those days to live in their traveling, it was a big tent. It wasn't some little dinky pup tent. It was a big tent. And in the middle, they would have a pole almost like a ship's mast. And there weren't any walls to hang anything on, so the pole in the middle, into it was driven a big nail in which the valuable ornaments of the house were hung. Whatever glorious art displays were to be hung in the tent, they were hung on the nail driven into the post. Often, according to one writer that I was reading, the wealth of that entire family would be hung on that peg for the admiration of all who came in. Now, I really believe that that's precisely what God is going to do with Jesus Christ. It is possible that he's referring here to the idea that he's the nail to hold the tent of Israel together. But I think if we connect up with what else we find in the scripture about this nail concept, what God is really going to do is that God is going to make Christ the nail in the midst of his kingdom on which all the glory of the kingdom hangs. Do you see? That's the essence of the picture. If you go back to Zechariah 6:13, it says, he shall build the temple of the Lord and bear the glory. In other words, Christ will build the temple, and within that temple, he will bear the glory. See, he will bear the glory. The glory will be hung on him. Full millennial splendor will be his. Let me give you another reason why I believe this is probably the meaning here. Look in your Bible at Isaiah 22. Isaiah 22. As one old preacher I heard said, turn to Isaiah. Isaiah 22, verse 23. Now watch this. And this is talking about, as so often we've told you, it's talking about a human fulfillment and then a future fulfillment in Christ. The human fulfillment of this prophecy is Eliakim. Eliakim was a very wonderful man, a very godly man. And Eliakim is the historical fulfillment, but Messiah is the ultimate. And verse 23, he says, and we'll go right to the messianic element, I will fasten him like a nail in a sure place, and he shall be for a glorious throne to his father's house. Now watch 24. And they shall hang on him all the glory of his father's house. The offspring in the issue, all vessels of small quantity, from the vessels of cups to the vessels of flagons. Chapter 10 again in Zechariah, we come to the third term to describe the Redeemer. He is called the battle bow. The battle bow. Now, the Lord has already given us indication of what this is. Go back to chapter 9, verse 13. When he judged the Greece, Antiochus Epiphanes, he says, I bent Judah for me, filled the bow with Ephraim, raised up thy sons, O Zion, against thy sons, O Greece, and made thee like the sword of a mighty man. There you can see God already pictured as if he is an archer pulling a bow. And here God is seen as the battle bow itself. He is a conqueror without equal. He is a warrior who will come and destroy the enemy. Read Revelation 19:11. He comes in power to conquer and destroy. So, the first part of their salvation is that they will receive the divine Redeemer, who is a cornerstone, nail, and battle bow. Now, the result of this is that every oppressor together shall be scattered. What the verse is saying actually in the Hebrew is that all oppressors will be put out together. Israel will no more be oppressed. The divine Redeemer will conquer the enemy. So, promise number one, in Israel's redemption, a divine Redeemer. Number two, divine reign, verse 1. A divine Redeemer and divine reign. Look at verse 1. Ask of the Lord rain in the time of the latter rain. So the Lord shall make bright clouds and give them showers of rain to everyone, grass in the field. Now, first of all, let's back up to verse 17 of chapter 9. When he's talking there about the kingdom and what it'll be like, he says, grain shall make the young men cheerful, and new wine shall make the maids cheerful, is implied. In other words, God is going to bring great harvests. Grain will flourish, grapes will flourish, and all you have to do is ask the Lord for it. Verse 1 of chapter 10. In the time of the latter rain, God is going to bring rain. Now, people have discussed whether this is literal rain. I think it is, yes, first of all, literal rain. I think in the time of the kingdom, God is going to make it rain in order that crops will flourish. Stuff is going to grow like it has never grown before. Now, I've been out on the desert outside of Jerusalem to the east, down to the Dead Sea a couple of times, and that is real desert. But when the Lord makes it rain, and I mean it is going to rain in the kingdom, watch what happens. Isaiah 35:1. And the wilderness and the solitary place shall be glad for them. This is when the kingdom comes. Now listen to the next one. And the desert shall rejoice and blossom like what? The rose. It shall blossom abundantly and rejoice even with joy and singing. The glory of Lebanon shall be given to it. And if you've ever been to Lebanon, before it was denuded so much, The only thing I can tell you about Lebanon is so fertile and so green and so lush, parts of it look like a Lake Arrowhead area. Incredibly beautiful area. And he says the desert is going to look like Lebanon, and it's going to look like Carmel, and it's going to look like Sharon, and the valley of Sharon is the coastal valley, which is so green and beautiful, and Carmel is the range of mountains that goes up the coast to the north that is so green and nice, and the desert is going to look like that. Well, in order for that to happen in the desert, folks, you're going to have some real rain. God is going to make it rain, real rain. In verse 6, the lame man's going to leap like a deer. The tongue of the dumb is going to sing. And in the wilderness, watch this, shall waters break out and streams in the desert, and the parched ground shall become a pool, and the thirsty land springs of water. In the habitation of jackals, where each lay, shall be grass with reeds and rushes. Water everywhere! It's going to be like a water field in the desert. Literal rain. But it's more than that. Because while the Bible always promises a literal kingdom with literal rain, and literal water, and literal fields growing with literal crops, it also speaks of spiritual blessing outpoured on the people of God. It's a truth in and of itself, and it's also an illustration of a spiritual truth, that God is going to pour out the rain of marvelous blessing. In fact, in Hosea 6:1, come let us return to the Lord, for he's torn and he will heal. He has smitten, he will bind us up. And after 2 days he will revive us, and the third day he will raise us up, and we shall live in his sight. Now watch this. Then shall we know if we follow to know the Lord. His going forth is prepared as the morning, and he shall come to us as the rain, as the latter and former rain to the earth. In other words, God's outpoured blessing is likened to the rain. And so the latter rain here, the latter rain is the spring rain that comes in March and April, that's so indispensable to the crops. And he says, you're not only going to get literal latter rain, you're going to get the latter rain of God's blessing. I think all of that is encompassed in this thought in Zechariah 10:1. And the word here is most interesting. It says, he will give them, look at this, showers of rain. And the word there is a very special word in the Hebrew. It doesn't mean a violent, destructive rain, but the Hebrew means a productive, ample rain. It isn't going to be flooding them out. So the rain clouds will pour their water, and the clouds of God's blessing will pour their blessing.
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0: If you are in Christ, God has begun a work in you. So what is it that he's doing with you? Alistair Begg walks us through the Bible's answer to that question today on Truth For Life as he examines God's purpose for every believer's life, his process of fulfilling it, and his promise that helps us persevere in every circumstance.
1: I want to think with you this morning about the thesis, if you like, for the week, that it is the purpose of God to conform us to the image of his Son. And that's why we began in these verses in Romans chapter 8. If there is a good work that God has begun, which he promises to bring to completion at the day of Jesus Christ, and if that work is the work of salvation in all of its multifaceted dimensions, where would it be possible for us to reduce it, if you like, at least in our thinking, so that if somebody said to us, what is it that God is doing with you since he has apparently, by your testimony, made you one of his children? Is there something that we could actually say that would summarize the work of God? I suggest to you that there is. We could answer in the strength of the scriptures themselves and say, what God is doing is making me more like Jesus. For that, as you will see here from the 29th verse, is God's eternal purpose. His purpose from all of eternity, those he foreknew, he predestined, notice, to be conformed to the likeness of his Son, to be shaped like his Son, to be molded into the very characteristics of Jesus. I'm not qualified to talk in these matters, but it is also suggested that couples, husbands and wives, married for a long time, become so interwoven with one another that it is not infrequent that they are asked if in actual fact they're brother and sister, because they've taken on so many characteristics of one another. It certainly would make some sense, wouldn't it? It would testify to the fact that we become like the company that we keep, that the presence that we engage in, the people that we spend time with, have an impact on us and we on them. That's why, incidentally, friendships formed are so important. That's why it is inevitable that we have to teach our young people, especially as they go into their teenage years, that friendships are seldom neutral. There are people in whose company it's easy to be good. There are people in whose company it's easy to be bad. And therefore, it is vitally important that we establish friendships that nurture and help and encourage and so on. Well, here we find that God from all of eternity is nurturing his children so that the children, those who are following after he who is the firstborn among many brothers and sisters, are actually being fashioned into the likeness of Jesus. Now, it is in light of that that I think we ought to study the verse, which is a far better known verse, which is a verse that precedes it, Romans 8, 28. And many of us would probably have neglected verse 29. It's a bit of a sticky verse. It raises all kinds of questions. And we tend to retreat into verse 28. And we know that in all things God works for the good of those who love him, who've been called according to his purpose. And we press that into all kinds of service. But it is actually verse 29 that helps us to understand the good towards which God is working. And what is that good? That we might be conformed to the image of his Son. In the King James Version, I think it is, and we know that all things work together for good, as if somehow or another the things that are working to good. I think the NIV is a better translation, don't you? And we know that in all things, God works for the good. It is God who is at work in and through all the different things and aspects of our life, and he works according to his good purpose. And so, for example, James, when he writes concerning the trials that come into our lives, writes about them in a way that is frankly staggering. He begins his letter, you will remember, "Consider it pure joy when you face trials of various kinds." When these trials come into your life, he says, do not resent them as intruders, but welcome them as friends. Why? Not because you're a masochist, not because we rejoice when things are inherently and horribly difficult, but because of something that we know. And he says, we know that the testing of your faith develops perseverance, and perseverance must finish its work so that you may be mature and complete, not lacking anything. Well, when will that day dawn? I mean, hopefully we're a little more mature than we were last time we were together, a little more towards completion. But there are so many gaps and uncertainties. And that is why we recognize that there are lessons learned in those experiences, purposes that are accomplished in those experiences, that aren't accomplished any other way. And I think many of us would testify to the fact that more spiritual progress has been made in our lives by way of disappointment and failure and tears than has actually been made in the realm of success and laughter. Not that we would go and seek these things out, but that we would recognize that Father knows best. That nothing is taking him by surprise. And that from all of eternity, in the ebb and flow of life, in that which we regard as good and bad, and sometimes horrible and impossible to deal with, in the challenges that we face that sometimes appear to never go away, in the experiences of unanswered prayer, or at least the answer comes back in a prolonged wait or in an apparent no, that still in the midst of all of that, God's eternal purpose is at work in the lives of his children. So that when we read Christian biography and we say to ourselves, what is God doing in the life of his children? What was he doing when they took their jackets and laid them down at the feet of a fellow called Saul of Tarsus? What was he doing in the life of Stephen? He was accomplishing his eternal plan to make Stephen just like Jesus. Doesn't seem right, does it? Especially not when we've been bred on the notion that the way that all of these things happen is in tranquility and in blessing and where everything's going fine, and aren't we having a wonderful time and isn't it a great day? Well, it is a lovely day, but I can guarantee you that I speak to a congregation this morning that is marked by all kinds of difficulties and challenges, by lives that are marked, if we were honest, by at least significant spells of quiet desperation. That if ever we were to come clean about what it is that we're pushing in our wheelbarrow, there would be so much that mitigates against this. What is it then gives us equilibrium? Well, to get up in the morning and to say, whether it's raining or sunny, whether I am frail or forceful, I thank you today, gracious God, that you are my Father. That in Jesus you have made me your child. That you have plans and purposes from all of eternity that you will definitely accomplish. And that today is another opportunity for me to make progress down that road. That's the first word this morning. It begins with P. It's the word purpose. The second word also begins with P, and it's the word process. And for this we go forward to 2 Corinthians chapter 3. Now the Lord is the Spirit, and where the Spirit of the Lord is, there is freedom. And we who with unveiled faces all reflect the Lord's glory, notice here the present continuous, are being transformed into what? Into his likeness. Okay? So it is God's eternal purpose, those he predestined, to be conformed to the image of his Son. That's his purpose in eternity. What is his purpose today? To continue the process. It is an ongoing process. And the context, and I'll need to leave you to read 2 Corinthians 3 for homework, but the context here is the contrast in between the reflected fading glory of the old covenant and the freedom to gaze upon the glory of God in the face of Jesus. Remember I said that Moses' face shone and he didn't know. That his face shone and he didn't know. His face shone even with the opportunity that he had. And what Paul says is if the face

strange aura, that there was something about her that she couldn't put her finger on. She came in one day, that is the sister, to find that there was a Bible beside her brother. The Bible was marked with Psalm 121, Psalm 23, Psalm 46, and so on. And when she inquired where the Bible came from, she discovered it came from the nurse. And when she asked the nurse why she put the Bible there, the nurse told her, because in the Bible I met Jesus. And then the sister said, and that's presumably why you shine the way you shine. You see, the work of the Holy Spirit is to turn our gaze towards the Lord Jesus. And as we look at Christ, so there is this reflection, a glory that is revealed in the gospel itself, the wonderful, freeing, transforming story in the gospel, that he died in our place to free us not only from the penalty of sin, as we have noted, but also from its power and its dominion. And that is why it is vital, loved ones, that we have a solid grasp of the gospel, so that we can preach the gospel to ourselves, as Jerry Bridges has reminded us most helpfully in one of his recent books, so that we can preach the gospel to ourselves every day. I don't think it would be surprising if I did a survey here and amongst an august group of individuals like this to discover that people said, well, you know, the gospel is something that gets you started. It's way in my past. I believed the gospel a long time ago, and I've moved on from then. Oh, I hope you haven't. I hope you preach the gospel to yourself today, because that's the only way you'll stay sane. That's the only way you'll make progress. Because when Satan tempts you to despair and tells you of the guilt within, what's your answer going to be? Upward I look and see him there who made an end to all my sin. That's the gospel. Our standing in Christ is unalterable. On our best week, we are no closer to God. On our worst week, we are no further from God. Because our standing with the Father is all in the righteousness of Christ. We are not put right with God on account of something done by us, nor are we put right with God on account of something done in us. We are put right with God on account of something done for us. So that, as Luther said, in one realistic way, the gospel is all outside of us. Now, if you think about that, it makes perfect sense, doesn't it? Because if you set yourself up for a little inventory this morning, here I am, Monday, and you say to yourself, now let me just do an inventory of how well I'm progressing. How's my prayer life? On a scale of 1 to 10, with 10 being high, what do you want to give yourself? You brave enough to give yourself a 4? There you go, 4. Okay, so we haven't even hit the 50% mark. All right? A scale of 1 to 10, witnessing in the speculator area ever since I got here, shining for Jesus and giving a word of testimony if the opportunity arises. Scale of 1 to 10, with 10 being high. Someone wants an 8? We need to wait for tomorrow. Tomorrow's about humility. The rest of us will be hard-pressed to give ourselves a 2. And so we could go down the inventory. Because our hearts condemn us, and justifiably so. Because if we constantly look within to see how well we're doing, as a basis of our standing with God, we will constantly feel that we have no standing with God. But when we realize that God's eternal purpose, which he is definitely going to complete, is to conform us to the image of his Son, and that the ongoing process in which we find ourselves engaged is that very self-same thing, that we are being transformed into the likeness of Jesus Christ. Notice it's in the passive as well. We are being transformed into his likeness. Well, is this passivity? No, but it is a reminder to us that this is a process that is spirit-endued and in which we are involved. We don't just sit back and let it happen. There are means of grace which God has provided, so that as we avail ourselves of the means of grace, we make progress. So, for example, when the writer of the Old Testament speaks prophetically of the Son,

0: Son, he says about the Son, that is Jesus, you have loved righteousness and hated wickedness. So I know that I am not making much progress in being conformed to the likeness of Jesus if I've determined that I'm going to love wickedness and hate righteousness. It just doesn't happen, you see. Because the grace of God that has appeared, Titus 2, teaches us to say no to ungodliness and all kinds of wickedness, and to live upright and self-controlled lives in this present age. The Spirit that teaches us through the Word enables us by His presence within us, but no more than God believes for us so that we might be saved, because He doesn't, we must believe in order that we might be saved. So the work of God within us to make us like Jesus is His work, in which He includes our endeavors. So for example, in Philippians, work out your own salvation with fear and trembling. In other words, get up off your hind legs and let's get going. For it is God who is at work in you, both to will and to do of His good pleasure. The purpose from all of eternity, the process which is ongoing, and finally, the promise that keeps our chins up and allows us to keep heading in the right direction. 1 John chapter 3 and verse 2. Dear friends, now we are children of God. And what we will be has not yet been made known. It's okay to say, I don't know. Somebody came to the Apostle John after one of the services and said, the Apostle John, what are we going to be? He says, well, frankly, I don't know the answer to that question. I'm always very encouraged by the agnosticism that I find in the Bible. Dear friends, now we are the children of God, and what we will be, we don't know yet, because it hasn't been revealed in fullness. But we do know this, that when He appears, here's our phrase, we shall be like Him. Now, we are not to be surprised by that, because the very reason that God has saved us is in order that that might be true. That His purpose from all of eternity is that we would be conformed to the likeness of His Son. That what He's doing with us in the experience of our earthly pilgrimage is completing the process. And finally, even though we know what we are, a ragtag and bobtail gathering of people, with all our faults and all our foibles and our stumblings and our failings and so on, the fact of the matter is that when He appears, we will be like Him. The brevity of John in relationship to these things, I think, is quite striking. He tells us that Jesus will appear, He tells us that we will see Him, and He tells us that we will be like Him. Paul, interestingly, and you needn't turn to this, but Paul, when he talks about it in Philippians 3, you know, where he says our citizenship is in heaven and so on, he says in verse 21, who by the power that enables Him to bring everything under His control will transform our lowly bodies so that they will be like His glorious body. And what he anticipates and he affirms is the fact that not only will we be like Him, but we will be with Him. In fact, you know, when he says, I really don't know whether I should leave or whether I should stay with you and so on, the fact of the matter is, he says, I don't know whether I should depart and be with Christ or stay with you for a little while longer. So for Paul, the anticipation is that we will be with Him. For John, the anticipation is that we will be like Him. And for all the rest, we can wait confidently and contentedly. Two children's songs as our close. I wish to be like Jesus, so humble and so kind. His words were always tender, His voice always divine. But no, I'm not like Jesus, as anyone can see. Oh Savior, come and help me and make me just like Thee. And the final one, cleanse me from my sin, Lord, and put Your power within, Lord, and take me as I am, Lord, and make me all your own. And keep me every day, Lord, in the narrow way, Lord, and make my heart your palace and your royal throne. Ethics is an exhortation to become what we're not. The call of Christianity is to become what we are. You are in Christ. Come on now. Let's be like Christ.
1: 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I hope you're enjoying Alistair's exploration of the identity and work of Jesus in this series called To Know Christ. 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Today we are recommending a book that complements our current series. 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I hope you'll take the opportunity to worship with your local church family on Sunday, and then join us Monday when we'll consider why Jesus, our Creator and Savior, would stoop to wash the feet of His disciples, even His betrayers' feet. The Bible teaching of Alistair Begg is furnished by Truth for Life, where the learning is for living.
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10: With SRN News, I'm Michael Harrington in Washington. OpenAI has restricted the release of its new AI model at the request of the Trump administration.
11: This move is part of a government effort to vet AI products for cybersecurity risks. OpenAI's rival, Anthropic, announced that the administration has approved a limited release of its cybersecurity model. Both companies will only provide access to a small group of trusted partners. OpenAI's new model, GPT 5.6 Sol, will be available to about 20 customers approved by the administration. The government's actions have sparked criticism, with some experts warning that unpredictable intervention could hinder U.S. companies. Bernie Bennett reporting.
10: The U.S. military launched a second round of airstrikes targeting Iran this morning. This after Iran hit both Bahrain and Kuwait with missiles, underscoring rising tensions in the midst of the attempt to get a solid peace deal. This is SRN News.
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1: So this is the time of the year where court watchers like myself are just frantically logging on around 10 a.m. Eastern time and just hitting the refresh button on repeat, trying to figure out what cases are coming out of the U.S. Supreme Court. No, I'm actually not exaggerating. That literally is how it works. So the court does not announce in advance as to what opinions will be released on a given day. There were two massive immigration wins for President Trump and the administration. I want to get to that in just a minute. I do want to lead just briefly with a notable win as well on a Second Amendment issue. So this is a case out of Hawaii. This case is Walford versus Lopez. Essentially, what happened in this case was that Hawaii had a truly, truly draconian law that prohibits even those who have a concealed carry license from taking their handguns on any private property. So that could be a restaurant, a bar, a home, whatever the case may be. You can't do that unless you have the express authorization of that property owner. So this would essentially criminalize most acts of actually bearing arms under the text of the Second Amendment. So long story short, what the court says is that this law fails, is that this is unconstitutional under the Second Amendment because it falls within the plain text, writes Justice Sam Alito, 46-3 court. This falls within the plain text of the amendment. So the law is facially, at face value, it is unconstitutional. It's a pretty straightforward application. I'm not entirely sure what grounds the liberal ladies have to dissent. The unfortunate problem for them is that the Second Amendment actually means what it says. The text is there for a reason there. So what these liberals actually want to do is they want to actually just gut and remove the Second Amendment in its entirety. In fact, the intellectually honest liberals out there take that stance explicitly, that they want to just repeal the Second Amendment with a new amendment to the Constitution. Now, there was one just absolutely delectable line here from Sam Alito. Sam Alito writes on page 18 of his Walford versus Lopez majority opinion this morning, he writes, quote, "The Second Amendment cannot give way to the spirit of aloha in Hawaii any more than it can yield to the spirit of the Big Apple," that's the Bruin case, "or the Windy City," that's the McDonald's case. So just some really just delightful, just sticking on the knife and twisting it from Sam Alito, one of the conservative titans in the court when it comes to these draconian blue state laws. But that was not the only victory for conservatives this morning at the court. There were two massive immigration victories as well. So the first that I want to touch on was a case involving asylum. So there, both of these are victories for the administration. They both involve policies that have been started in this case under Secretary Mullen, in the previous case under Secretary Noem. Well, I guess that they're both started technically under Secretary Noem, but they've been carried over by Secretary Mullen. So this first case involves asylum, and the relevant legal question here is, do you have to physically be in the United States in order to actually submit an application for asylum if you are an alien crossing the border? Or is it sufficient to file that application? Do you have a statutory right to file that application if you're across the border in Mexico? This is part of the broader conversation about the Remain in Mexico policy. So in the context of Remain in Mexico, which goes all the way back to the first Trump administration, this notion that you remain there and that we're not going to allow you to cross the border. We're not going to do this Obama-era binary catch-and-release garbage where you're released into the interior. Typically, you will abscond, not even show up to your court hearing. So the administration has this paradigm whereby you stay in Mexico. So the legal question is, can you then file an asylum application from Mexico? And the answer, says Justice Sam Alito in another one of these similar 6-3 opinions, the answer is no. Alito writes on page 1 of his majority opinion, quote, "This case presents a straightforward question whether an alien who seeks to enter the United States from Mexico arrives in the United States when he or she is still in Mexico." Unbelievably, the Ninth Circuit below, the very liberal California-based Ninth Circuit, said that the answer is yes. But Alito writes, quote, "That is wrong. In ordinary speech, so in plain speech, no one would say that a person arrives in a place, for example, a house, a city, or a country, before the person actually enters that place. This is English language 101. You could literally take a middle schooler, a high schooler, if you would like, and ask them what is the plain meaning of the word arrive, and you will arrive at the conclusion, no pun intended, you will arrive at the conclusion that arrive means what six justices this morning said that it means. The only question, frankly, that I have is how you could have three justices who disagree with this. So this gets back to the original Immigration Nationality Act of 1952. Otherwise known as the INA, which is still the relevant legal statute pertaining to most immigration laws and disputes in this country to this day. This is one of the most straightforward exercises in statutory interpretation that you will ever find, frankly, in a Supreme Court opinion. Another just gem from Alito, just drilling home this point. Alito writes, quote, the running back, he's talking about football here, the running, and not the World Cup football you see on TV, which we call soccer, obviously, they're like actual American football. He says, the running back, quote, does not arrive in the end zone and 6 points do not go up on the scoreboard when he's tackled at the 1 yard line by the defense. So another one of these very subtle, just sticking in the knife and twisting it, this notion that a linebacker tackling the running back at the 1 yard line is the equivalent of CBP apprehending an illegal alien short of the border. It's just another just wonderful analogy. But Alito was actually not done there. It's another great day for one of our great American heroes, Justice Sam Alito. And there was another immigration victory as well, this time pertaining to TPS, temporary protected status. So TPS goes back to the year 1990 in the George H.W. Bush administration. It was passed originally. It was implemented to give those who are here on a short-term visa, aka not a green card, something less than that, to give them temporary relief if there is a legitimate humanitarian disaster that prevents them from going back to their country. So for some of these Central American countries, for instance, what if there was a horrific earthquake or a hurricane and conditions do not apply? So you get temporary. The key word in TPS is temporary. It is temporary. Unfortunately, a lot of folks who have been given TPS, including some Haitians and Syrians, which are the two relevant actors here that the Trump administration was trying to withdraw the status from, they've been here for years, if not decades, because they just abused and continued to get granted TPS there. So the relevant question here is whether or not the administration can just pull TPS status for certain Syrians and Haitians, or whether or not they can challenge that in a court of law. Do they have any kind of claim in a federal Article III court to challenge the revocation of their TPS status? And in another very clear statutory interpretation outcome, the Alito-led majority says that the answer is no, because the relevant statute in question, the actual law, says, quote, that there shall be no judicial review of any determination with respect to the termination of TPS. Translation, the courts can't get involved. It is non-justiciable. There is no claim here. Why? Because as we've been saying for a year and a half on this show, ever since this judicial insurrection started against the administration, focused above all on the issue of immigration, these immigration decisions in general are not justiciable by courts. If Congress wants to affirmatively add an element of Article III federal court review, they can do so. They have the power to do so. After all, Congress has an Article I, Section 8 ability to prescribe a, quote, uniform rule of naturalization, and they can legislate in this area. But the baseline default rule is that when it comes to immigration enforcement and removal proceedings, there is no right to get into federal court. Again, Congress can legislate above that, but absent that, as the TPS statute confirms, there is no judicial review. That is the baseline rule and is very clearly the explicit rule when it comes to TPS as well. Now, all this is coming in the context of what we believe to be a likely, unfortunately, massive loss on the birthright citizenship case, Barber versus Trump, which will be now decided, we know, next week, because next week is the final week of the term. So we're going to lose. I hate to say it, but we are going to lose. And by we, I just mean conservatives, originalists, people who are sane on the issue, who understand law and history and reason and logic and policy, and we're going to lose. Now, bear in mind that these are meaningful wins. Your mileage may vary as to just how much these wins will forestall that inevitable pain. But keep that in the back of your mind because, again, we're going to lose, folks. But today, if nothing else, today out of Hawaii and at the southern border is a good reason to celebrate from the United States Supreme Court.
0: Don't miss a second.
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1: 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It is flaming, stinking, blatant, demonstrable, empirically verified garbage. It is an increasingly elite and left-wing problem. This new study showing that the percentage of those with PhDs think political violence can be justified roughly twice as often as the rest of Americans. Just last summer, there was this Harvard poll. Roughly one-third of Harvard students say political violence can sometimes be justified. Roughly 25% of those on the furthest left of the political spectrum in general think that political violence can sometimes be justified. Yet another poll that I recently saw showing 56% of self-identified left-wing respondents justified murdering Donald Trump, said that this actually can be justified. I mean, the mind just wants to explode.
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2: 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Larry Elder says the facts don't lie.
3: It's been studied. 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There's just far fewer religious Democrats. So it's not even close.
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1: Welcome back. There's a lot of else to get to. I want to talk about the socialism that is happening in New York, the actual literal socialism. Frankly, it might even be communism. I want to talk about that, but for now I want to just put a final note on our conversation about the birthright case next week. So the votes are not there, as I've been saying since day one, when it comes to Donald Trump's executive order. trying to water down the fiction, the fable of constitutionally guaranteed birthright citizenship for the children of legal aliens. I've been explaining this since day one. I'm sure we'll cover this at great length again next week when the court issues its ruling. The question, though, is will Trump lash out in unprecedented fashion? Will he threaten to pack the U.S. Supreme Court? Will he do lots of things that he has thus far resisted from doing? And part of the context for that, I do believe, are these two very real victories for Donald Trump in an immigration context on asylum and on TPS this morning at the court. Will that lessen, will that assuage his inevitable frustrations when the court rules, likely in lopsided fashion, 7-2, give or take, against him on birthright citizenship? I don't know the answer because I don't know what Trump thinks on a day-to-day basis. I don't know what goes on in his mind before he puts a post on Truth Social. You probably don't either. So we're all just speculating. I'm just saying, make a mental note for now that there's a possibility, at least, that his anger next week is going to be slightly assuaged by these two very real wins today on TPS and asylum. I think it probably won't be, to be clear, but I think there's a possibility, at least, that it will. Well, speaking of anger flaring, we saw a lot of anger flaring this week in New York City from the voters of New York City, where socialism is the theme of the day. It is the victorious ideology of the day. Zohar Mamdani is now clearly the new kingmaker of New York City. He has eclipsed Alexandria Ocasio-Cortez as the leader of New York City and perhaps even New York State Democrats, to the extent that Kathy Hochul, the governor, or Tish James, the attorney general, or, heaven forbid, Chuck Schumer, who is somewhat of a barnacle of a bygone era in Democratic politics, to the extent that any of them thought that they had a claim when it comes to being the pinnacle, the ground zero of Democratic politics in the Empire State, that is donezo. That is completely, utterly donezo. Zohar Mamdani is the king of New York City and, to no small extent, of New York State. At least a dozen candidates who were endorsed by the New York State chapter of the DSA, of the Democratic Socialist America, they were victorious this past Tuesday night. Many, perhaps even most of them, were outright endorsed by Zohar Mamdani. The two big takeaways are Dara Liza Avila Chevalier, who knocked off the multi-term incumbent, a Hispanic representative who was previously an illegal alien. He became the first former illegal alien granted amnesty who became a congressman. This dude was the chairman, Congressman Espelot, of the Congressional Hispanic Caucus. And now he's done. He has been defeated by a Columbia University apartheid and divest activist who just hates America. I really actually don't even know how else to say it. This woman, like, genuinely, drippingly, just actually, truly hates America. As Wilfred Riley, who was a Kentucky-based university professor and a conservative intellectual, as he put it on social media on Wednesday evening, looking at some of this woman's quotes, Chevalier, the our soon-to-be congresswoman out of Harlem, I believe is a district, this woman is quite literally a complete effing nut. If you look at what she has done, I'm talking here about Darlisa Avila Chevalier, one of Mamdani's three endorsed socialists in New York City who won on Tuesday. Avila Chevalier, according to Wilfred Riley, has called for the following. Quote, she has called for abolishing police, prisons, and borders, has retweeted posts saying, yes, literally abolish the border, and all deportation is wrong. She has called the U.S. a, quote, complete effing disgrace, referred to the U.S. as occupied Native American land. She has joked about wiping her dirty hands on the American flag. She has written favorably about communism. She wrote, seize the means of production. She's called for nationalizing utilities, pharmaceutical companies, and seizing all properties from landlords. She has called Joe Biden a rapist and a war criminal. She has said, F Kamala Harris. She has criticized Bernie Sanders and AOC for being too pro-Israel. She wrote that black and Arab men fetishize ugly colonizer women. I actually don't even know what to make of that. That's just so utterly out there. The mind reels as to what to possibly say about it. She actually was just on MS Now. She went on MS Now to do something of a victory lap. MS Now is what they're calling MSNBC these days. Not really sure how that rebranding is going. It seems to me like one of the worst rebrandings in the history of rebrandings. But anyway, she went on the Velshi show on MS Now, and the interviewer, Mr. Velshi, asked her, quote, how do you respond to allegations that you're a communist? Her answer is quite telling. Darlisa Avila Chevalier says, quote, for far too long, this reactive conversation of what we should be afraid of has prevented us from being able to have a politics Democrats can identify with. Do you see what's going on here? She's a Columbia person, remember? She was one of the starters, the leaders of the Gaza encampment at Columbia. The one that turned violent, where they broke windows, took a janitor hostage at Hamilton Hall, all that happening in the spring of 2024. This is a woman, I'm trying to say, who is not stupid. She comes from Columbia, which once upon a time was a reputable university. She's no dummy. She has a functioning IQ. And that makes her different from a Jasmine Crockett. That makes her different from an Alexandria Ocasio-Cortez. She's not stupid. She's putting a new intellectual face on a new generation of communism. This is really, really, really dangerous stuff. This stuff absolutely, absolutely can, indeed it already is, taking over the Democratic Party. And make no doubt about it, the Democratic leadership is absolutely melting down. They're not doing it publicly. They're hiding a little bit. But if you look at some of the interviews that have happened on Capitol Hill, a lot of these reporters that sit the microphone in your face, Nancy Pelosi, what do you think of this? Hakeem Jeffries, what do you think? You can tell just from the body language they're not happy. The voters in New York City do what they want. Translation, we will be out of power soon. They're all dinosaurs anyway. Pelosi, dinosaur. Schumer, dinosaur. A generation is donezo. The notion of a Democrat who believes in something like a free market principle, who believes that supply and demand can actually get you a price and that price should not be set from a means of production, central planning, Politburo, similar to what they had in Moscow in the 50s and 60s, similar to what they had during the Mao Zedong era in Beijing, the notion that price actually determines scarcity and resources? No. These people are socialists, like actual literal socialists. For a long time, I think Republicans joked that their opposition were socialists. But they said that because they believed in things like a more generous Scandinavian, Danish, Swedish, Norwegian-style welfare state. A socialist is someone who actually opposes any semblance of the free market, who believes in control and command and control the means of production and full-on redistribution of wealth and sharing. I'm blurring the lines a little bit here between socialism and communism, but you get the idea. That is actually where these people are. That is who Zohra Mamdani is. That is who the woman who's already being called DAC. She's not AOC, she's DAC. That is who she is too. That's also who Brad Lander is. Brad Lander is the one who knocked off Dan Goldman, where Lander got basically twice the amount of votes as Goldman, and Goldman was subject to a bit of anti-Semitism just this past weekend from this coffee shop that refunded his coffee purchase for being quote-unquote too pro-Israel, which is hilarious because he's not particularly pro-Israel. Well, there were some folks who were not necessarily having that, actually. So let's go ahead and actually and play this clip of a female protester who was just criticizing the Poetica coffee shop for banning Goldman. This is courtesy of Fox News.
8: And it was ridiculous. You know how many times I see all different religions come shop in a kosher supermarket? Nobody's throwing them out. We're not telling them to leave or refund them. This is America. You can't do that. It's ridiculous what's going on over here. That's how it started in Nazi Germany.
1: For what it's worth, I see that too. When I go to kosher supermarkets here in Florida or elsewhere, I actually oftentimes see Muslim individuals shopping in kosher supermarkets. Why? Because the certification for Muslim meat, halal, is actually a little less rigorous than kosher. So if it's kosher, it's definitely halal. But if it's halal, it's not definitely kosher. So the translation for that is that a lot of Muslims can get their meat from kosher butcheries. And there's no issue there when it comes to their own religion, to Sharia, and so forth there. So I do see this all the time there. But we are now at a point where banning you or discriminating you from public life because you're Jewish, because you support Israel, is increasingly becoming the price of entry to enter into the sphere for the Democratic Party. That is bad. That is immoral. And also, by the way, it is blatantly illegal. More on that hopefully to come very soon.
0: This is the Josh Hammer Show. Don't miss a second.
1: We win, they lose.
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1: But a people cannot be free. A people cannot be self-governing when they put down their words, their pens, their keyboards, and instead they take up knives and firearms and rockets and other forms of weapons. When you put down the spoken and written word for the physical or the lethal weapon, you are essentially giving up your right to engage in Republican self-governance. The only way that this country endures is if we recover this sense of speaking to our fellow citizens, debating in good faith, and settling our differences in things like videos and op-eds and essays and books, and ultimately, of course, at the ballot box. We're not on a good trajectory. The left needs to look itself in the mirror before it is too late and pull their own side back. from a potentially fatal or catastrophic brink.
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0: Welcome back. So the silver lining for whatever Republicans may think is happening on their side of the aisle, and there was a tough inflation number that came out just this morning, but the silver lining, no matter what the price of oil may be, and by the way, oil has actually come down quite a bit already. Trump has not seen that decline when it comes to gas prices, which is why he is now threatening to have the DOJ investigate the oil companies for price gouging, which is kind of interesting, a bit of a page out of the Biden playbook, but he's probably just issuing a threat that will not come to fruition. But in any event, whatever Republicans may or may not think about the price of oil, gasoline, inflation more generally, all you have to do is look at the other side. The Democratic Party is captured by a bunch of crazy individuals, by a bunch of socialists, a bunch of anti-white racists, a bunch of people who are actually saying they want to burn America to the ground. And they have a generational clash on the Democratic side that Republicans simply do not have. So Peter Welch, he's not even a moderate, he's a senator from Vermont. He's Bernie Sanders' colleague from Vermont. Dude would not be considered a moderate in any stretch, but he's kind of an old white dude. So an old white dude in today's Democratic Party makes you de facto something of a moderate. He was approached just over the past day or so about what he thinks about some of these absolutely bat-crap insane statements from people like Dario Lee's Avila Chevalier, people like Claire Valdez, people like Brad Lander, Mamdani's triumvirate of socialists who will be entering Congress come January 2027. And Peter Welch, Vermont, basically said, you know what, look, I don't really agree, but I don't really agree with the whole, with everything that comes out of my colleagues' mouths. So they're trying to downplay it, but you see how uncomfortable they are. Look, the right has a lot of divides. No doubt about that. There was this whole Podcastistan information operation coming from the Tucker Carlson-led wing of the broader right, and it's awful. But whatever divides we may or may not have on the right, when it comes to that, when it comes to things like Iran, when it comes to any number of other policy positions, whatever those divides may or may not be, they utterly pale in comparison to the divides happening on the left. If you're like me and you eat, live, and breathe in a conservative ecosystem, and most of your friends, most of your colleagues, your spouse, your family, if most people in your life are on the right, it's easy to not see that. It's easy to not see just how divided the other side actually is. And it's not just how divided they are. It's how out of touch their base is with the American people at large. Most Democrats actually tell pollsters they believe in socialism over capitalism. That may be changing, but that is not anywhere close to a majority issue for the American people at large. It simply is not. Any number of other issues where they are wildly out of touch as well. On the issue of transgenderism, for instance, they are not even close to where the American people are. Not even close. These are 80-20 issues. By the way, on the issue of transgenderism, I cannot help but note that I saw this headline that came out of London, courtesy of Reuters. So today, earlier today, in London, in Parliament, British lawmakers are publishing draft conversion practices. It's a new bill for England and Wales that would ban so-called conversion therapies. And the offenders who carry out these chemical castrations, these genital mutilations, these horrific procedures that are utterly barbaric but are sometimes referred to euphemistically as transgender medicine. According to this new bill that is being drafted over in Parliament in London, offenders carrying out such practices in England and Wales could face an unlimited fine and or up to 5 years in prison. So we're at this very weird point in time where the UK, which is typically to the left of the United States, the Labour Party there is typically to the left of the Democratic Party. Now we're in this very weird place where in some of these truly, truly, truly culture war issues, and transgenderism is one of them, these people in the DSA, the Justice Democrats, the truly, truly radical Mamdani, Avila Chevalier fringe, they are way beyond anything that's happening across the pond, over in the UK, over in Scandinavia, and anything like that. So this will continue to pay dividends as a silver lining for Republicans this fall. Now, an interesting thing that I like to touch upon on this show is to just contextualize where all this came from. So a lot of folks say, when did the Democratic Party start to go truly this radical? And I think it would be very easy, albeit a little facile, to just start our telling of the tale in the year 2020. Now, 2020 was definitely a pivotal year. That was the death of St. George Floyd, our great racial reckoning martyr. And no doubt about that, the summer of love of 2020 was a lot of the incipients to where the Democratic Party got to today. That's how you saw the explosion in popularity of all these race hucksters, people like Ta-Nehisi Coates, people like Ibram X. Kendi, and all that sort. And then they took it to the next level after October 7th, where the whole Gaza thing became their cause du jour, their cause celeb of the moment, replacing, to an extent, the racial issue. And the racial issue had actually replaced the Me Too issue back during the Harvey Weinstein era and all the above. But you really ought to go back further. And you should recognize that the actual moment that this all started and the actual beginning of the complete evisceration of the Clinton-era Democratic Party was the primary victory of Barack Obama over Hillary Clinton in 2008. That is when it started. When Barack Obama knocked off the establishment Hillary Clinton in 2008, that is when the old Democratic Party died. Now, it gets a little more complicated because if Hillary had actually beaten Trump in 2016, which she, of course, didn't, and I still get no shortage of joy over the fact that she didn't, but if she had, the story would have gotten a little more complicated. But she lost. And therefore, when Obama beat her in 08, that was really the turning point there. Obama's whole mirage of hope and change, his whole mirage of not seeing a brown America and a white America or a red America and a blue America, that was his 2004 convention speech that launched him into stardom, that ultimately resulted in his running for president just 4 years after he was elected to the U.S. Senate. That was all a lie. Barack Obama was the divider-in-chief. He was 1,000% the divider-in-chief. He was the one who was trying to divvy us up. He's the one who famously said after the Trayvon Martin incident that if he had a son, his son would look like Trayvon Martin. He's the one who rubbed it in the face of Paul Ryan and Eric Cantor in the context of passing the stimulus package and Dodd-Frank and the healthcare law, all that happening in the first couple of years of his administration, who looked down at Cantor and Ryan when they were leading Republicans in the House and said, guess what, guys? I won. You lost. Therefore, suck it up, and you're going to bow to my unadulterated will. He's the one who said, I have a pen, I have a phone, I don't really care what Congress says. He's the one who came out in favor of the Rainbow Jihad, while the Rainbow Jihad was still not a popular issue for the forces of leftism and secularism in America. He's the one who repudiated his nominal, through his teeth lying, 2008 stance about marriage being between one man and one woman. He repudiated all of that in 2012. Actually, Biden got a little bit ahead of him and came out. So Obama was the predecessor to all of this. And that's why I couldn't help but laugh a little bit when I saw that Michelle Obama went on the People magazine podcast and was talking a little bit about the brand new opening of her hubby's new presidential library in South Side Chicago, this chronically late, overdue, and way, way over budget presidential library there. And Michelle Obama was saying that the hope and joy that people felt during our administration had to do with the character of this leader. Give me a freaking break. Well, here is Michelle Obama on the People magazine podcast.
1: The symbolism of his presidency, it wasn't just about race. It was also about the way you show up as a leader. You know, it's not just the color of our leaders, but the character of our leaders. And how they show up in the world and the responsibility that they take to use their platforms in a mature, wise way. I think that what Barack offered this country was a mature president, you know, was a highly intelligent president, was a selfless president.
0: A selfless president. Did a selfless president threaten Congress and say that he just has a pen and a phone? Does a selfless president accumulate more power to the executive branch of any president, at least since Lyndon Johnson, arguably since FDR? Does a selfless president stay in the spotlight the way that Barack Obama has done? Does a selfless president physically stay in Washington, D.C., as Barack Obama has done with his fancy home in Calorama, just a stone's throw from the White House? Does a selfless president lead a de facto third term with Joe Biden? The answer is no. Barack Obama, in many ways, folks, is the original fount, the original source of so much that plagues the Democratic Party today. this will continue to be the silver lining for Republicans, is how radical this monster that first emerged during the Obama era has sprouted into today. Watch for it to get even worse, unfortunately, I think, from here. One final break, folks. We'll be right back with some closing thoughts after this.

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0: 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Absolutely. 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
1: 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The Answer.

0: That are still happening over in Lucerne in Switzerland at this bougie mountaintop resort. The fascinating thing that's happening is there's this bizarre optic. I think it's more than optic. I think it's actually a quasi-reality of these two-tier simultaneously operating negotiations and acts of diplomacy that are happening by American foreign leaders at the same time. So let me unpack that. What I mean is that on the one hand, you have J.D. Vance flopped by his two flunkies, Steve Wickoff and Jared Kushner, who are seemingly trying to give away as much as they can to Iran and trying to get a deal, any deal at all costs, even if that deal does not result in any tangible wins for the administration, even if it is barely distinguishable at all from the 2015 Barack Obama JCPOA, speaking of Barack Obama again. All that's happening in Switzerland. On the other hand, at the exact same time, don't look now, but Marco Rubio has actually reasserted himself. So Rubio was MIA for a while there. A lot of folks I saw on X were saying, where is Marco Rubio? Where is the Secretary of State during the course of this whole war, this whole negotiation? Where is this? And Rubio, this week, has been over in the Gulf. So he's been over in the UAE, he's been over in Kuwait, he's been over in Bahrain, trying to shore up U.S. relations when it comes to our traditional Sunni Gulf allies in the region. In other words, Marco Rubio is trying to preserve, it seems, the Abraham Accords achievement. The Abraham Accords were these great peace deals that were orchestrated by Donald Trump and Bibi Netanyahu in 2020. They were the first normalization agreements between Israel and Arab countries since the Jordan peace 2.5 decades prior to that. UAE and Bahrain and Morocco were the three main countries involved. And the essential purpose of the Abraham Accords was to have this Iran containment alliance when it comes to countries of disparate interests and demographies and religions, meaning Israel and these moderate Arab countries. The goal is to bring them together for a common cause, which is the Iran containment cause. Now, I say all that because the Prime Minister of Qatar, Al Thani, who, if you believe this new book from Maggie Haberman and Swan, if you believe their reporting, what you see is that the Prime Minister of Qatar, Al Thani, is even closer than we realize to Wyckoff and Kushner and, by extension, J.D. Vance. Now there was an image that came out of Switzerland a few days ago, and this was not scooped by Maggie Haberman and Jonathan Swan. This was just public available. It was tweeted, actually, by a lot of folks. This image of Al Thani, the Prime Minister of Qatar, this terrifying state, peering over the shoulder of Kushner, sitting next to J.D. Vance, as Vance is working on a Hewlett-Packard laptop, typing some notes for his deal. So Qatar is very chummy. They're one of the key players here in this Swiss diplomacy. Qatar is the world's number one funder of the Muslim Brotherhood and Hamas and Al Jazeera, but what could possibly go wrong? So I say all that because what I saw yesterday, which is fascinating, is that the Financial Times is reporting that the Qatari Prime Minister Al Thani has announced that, quote, regional states are negotiating a new security agreement with Iran, shifting away from the U.S. protection framework. This is the antithesis of the Abraham Accords. In fact, as Ron DeSantis, our governor here in Florida, posted, quote, this would represent the anti-Abraham Accords approach. The Abraham Accords approach is to bring together Israel and the moderate Sunni Arab states under the auspices of U.S. leadership and diplomacy to contain and confront Iran. This other idea from Al Thani, the prime minister of one of the nation's leading sponsors of terror, Qatar, is trying to get a, quote, new security agreement with Iran, whereby the U.S. and Israel have nothing to do with this. What would that even mean? I actually have no idea. So you see a lot of this Swiss diplomacy that is going into this anti-Israel, anti-Abraham Accords direction. In many ways, it's actually directly contrary to Donald Trump's first-term foreign policy. That's the irony. A lot of what's happening with this Vance-Wyckoff-Kushner negotiation looks very, very radically different from what America First MAGA looked like in Donald Trump's first term, and frankly looked like to no small extent for the first year plus of the second term. And then on the other hand, you have Rubio, who's going to Bahrain, UAE, Kuwait, and saying, no, we're still here. So do you see what I'm getting at? It looks like Vance is leading this implicit Abraham Accords rebuke in Switzerland at the same time, in the same week, where Rubio, his likely 2020 arrival, is going to the Sunni Gulf states to shore up that broader Abraham Accords paradigm. It's an absolutely fascinating development. But Rubio did not stop there, actually. He was asked as part of the traveling pool with him about how the Iran negotiations are going as well. And Rubio talked, among other things, about the Strait of Hormuz being opened. And here's what he had to say on that particular point.
1: Well, no, I think they'll be against it. I think the whole world will be against any mechanism that charges money to use an international waterway. It's that simple. The president's already said it. That's not going to happen. When we mean open the straits, we mean open the straits free in international waterways. So we'll express that tomorrow. I am certain that not only will every country in the Gulf region be supportive, probably with the exception of Iran, but all the GCC members will be supportive, but the whole world will be supportive. I know of no country on the planet that supports tolling or a fee for the use of the straits. That's not going to happen. The president has been abundantly clear.
0: Rubio is also asked whether he has any concerns about whether the GCC, the Gulf Cooperation Council, which is Bahrain, UAE, Qatar, Saudi, etc., whether he has any concerns that they are planning to meet with Oman in Iran in order to adjust this new mechanism with the Iranians. Here's what he had to say about that.
1: Look, obviously, anytime you enter into a negotiation, it's a process of give and take. This is a temporary measure. It's for 60 days. And as a result, we expect them to live up to the commitments they made in Switzerland. If they don't live up to those commitments, the president has a lot of options at his disposal, including, I'm not saying he's going to do it, I'm saying including reversing these sanctions. They've made very straight up commitments in Switzerland, and the president has been very clear they need to keep those commitments. If they do, we'll keep forward. If not, the president will have options at his disposal for what to do about it. Let's hope they keep those commitments.
0: The context for this is that we know, and it's really not a well-kept secret, that Rubio opposes the MOU. He is dead opposed to this. We believe and we are pretty confident in that belief. It's been leaked. This flies in the face of all that Rubio has stood for a decade and a half at least when it comes to his views on the Iranian regime and elsewhere. Unfortunately, these sanctions they're talking about might be harder to put back into place once the genie's out of the bottle. We'll see what happens. But for now, I think it's very, very, very interesting to see these two likely 2020 rivals, Vance and Rubio, taking very, very different approaches to the region just this week on a simultaneous one-track, two-track thing. It's absolutely fascinating stuff. Finally, Donald Trump kicked off America 250 last night. There was a whole campaign-style rally on the National Mall. I watched it, all sorts of theatrics and the flag, the military flyover. Really, really, really great stuff. And I love this stuff. I just love red blood American patriotism. I love it. Lee Greenwood, God bless the USA. I mean, how do you not love this stuff? I am such a sucker, a sap for good old fashioned red, white, and blue stars and stripes patriotism. And I have been for my entire life. So that has not changed, and nor will it likely ever change, God willing, for a very, very long time. But the speech that really stood out to me last night on the Mall was one from Trump's transportation secretary, Secretary Duffy. And Sean Duffy spoke quite movingly about how you need to focus on things in your life that really matter. It really stuck with me. I think you should watch as well. Here was Sean Duffy on the National Mall just last night.
2: You know, speaking of families, modern culture has told our young people that they shouldn't look for love. They shouldn't have a family. They shouldn't have kids. Instead, focus on their education. Focus on their careers. Focus on their bank accounts. Have a free Saturday morning and go get a venti latte with your friends at Starbucks. That will give them joy, is what culture has told them. This is the dumbest advice that they could ever get. What fills the human heart? What gives us purpose? We should look for love. Get married and have lots of kids.
0: Honestly, I'm not sure I could say it any better than that. That is what fills the human heart, is marriage and family and kids and faith, God. It's not necessarily politics, folks. Politics is important. We believe politics is important. Otherwise, we would not talk about it every single day. These things are important, but they are not the most important things of your life. Conservatives once upon a time understood that intuitively. I worry that's slipping in certain elements there. That's why I think it was really, really important to see a cabinet member from this administration say it in no uncertain terms last night. As Charlie Kirk, my late friend, would have said, do what you can to make your wife happy. Do what you can to make your children happy. Do what you can, above all, to make God happy. That's how you should think about your life. That's how you should live each and every day of your life for the rest of your life. God willing, amen.
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9: With SRN News, I'm Michael Harrington in Washington. OpenAI has restricted the release of its new AI model at the request of the Trump administration.
10: This move is part of a government effort to vet AI products for cybersecurity risks. OpenAI's rival, Anthropic, announced that the administration has approved a limited release of its cybersecurity model. Both companies will only provide access to a small group of trusted partners. OpenAI's new model, GPT 5.6 Sol, will be available to about 20 customers approved by the administration. The government's actions have sparked criticism, with some experts warning that unpredictable intervention could hinder U.S. companies. Bernie Bennett reporting.
9: The U.S. military launched a second round of airstrikes targeting Iran this morning. This after Iran hit both Bahrain and Kuwait with missiles, underscoring rising tensions in the midst of the attempt to get a solid peace deal. This is SRN News.
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11: From the halls of Austin to the fights in D.C. that hit us at home, this is Politics with the Big Dogs.
12: Hello, hello, hello. This is Anthony Holm, host of Politics with the Big Dogs. And folks, we have a huge show for you today. Per the norm, sadly, there's so much content. We'll do our best to get through it all. The radio show is right at 54 minutes. We're, for the rest of the content, assuming it goes over, which I suspect it will, Make sure you're going to our podcast because we load up a longer show there. You can go to Spotify, Apple, YouTube, all of the places you'd find a podcast, Politics with the Big Dogs, download it and listen to the rest. Let me hit some of these. So look, Texas keeps us proud, folks. A number of ICE protesters, in fact, members of Antifa, which President Trump, the September of last year, designated Antifa as a terrorist organization. So on July 4th of last year, these guys hit an ICE facility in North Texas. They're protesting it. They bring fireworks. They're trying to get detainees' attention, and they end up having confrontation and start shooting at ICE agents or actually folks who are working at the facility, and the local police show up to stop the terrorism. And I'm using that word deliberately because Antifa members are now designated terrorist organization. Thank you, President Trump. I'm shocked. I don't know why the Republicans in the Congress didn't do this decades ago, but nonetheless, they did. Well, these guys got sentenced. They went had a trial. Eight of them were found guilty, and they got sentenced. One of them got 100 years. One of the bullets that was fired hit the police officer, one of the police officers who responded in the local community in the neck. He lived, hallelujah. A number of them got 50 years. So Texas keeping us proud, keeping this nonsense in check. Minnesota should have done this long ago. Another topic, the rise and success of democratic socialists in America. Mandami, the Muslim Democratic Socialist mayor of New York City, endorsed a number of two Democratic challengers to incumbent Democratic U.S. House members and endorsed in an open seat. All the Democratic Socialists won, so they won the open seat. They defeated the incumbent Democrats for U.S. House. What does it mean? What are these issues? This is a huge victory for Democratic Socialists, and frankly, it's going to be helpful to Republicans in November because the contrast is so great. We're doing a look ahead of the Texas legislature and what session means, what we're likely to see. Folks are already gearing up on policy outcomes. Yes, we have elections in November. Some Republicans will lose, so there'll be a little bit more D's. We're unsure of how many, but traditionally that happens when there's a Republican president, Republican U.S. House, or Republican Senate. I think it'll be much less than all of this fear-mongering, and I'll explain why. We're going to talk about, we've got to have time and make sure we get to the U.S. Senate, which four Republicans this week joined all the Democrats, and they neutered President Trump while he's negotiating with Iran. We have all of this firepower. We get Iran in a pretty vulnerable spot. He opens up the Strait of Hormuz. Oil is flowing again. And then four liberal Republicans, I was really surprised Cornyn wasn't one of them, joined the Democrats and impaired President Trump's ability to negotiate with Iran and resolve it. I'm just so troubled. It's an attack on our nation's attack on patriotism. At least wait until after the negotiations. Thank goodness the DOJ, Trump DOJ, $6.5 billion Medicare fraud alleged, 450 people across America criminally charged, many in California. You've got to hear some of them. I mean, it's just shocking what they were doing, paying people to go into hospice care so they could get thousands and thousands a month per individual from Medicare and the federal government for hospice care, paying people to be there. It's just Minnesota's, fraudulent daycare 2.0. We've got a far fall on the Rastafarians as a religious faith in prisons. I've got to give you a quick update on that we can go fast. This is just heartbreaking, this next item. Canada. 20 years ago, Canada created effectively a court, and it had a big name, and it was, we're going to end discrimination. This is the court of discrimination. Well, guess what? They fined a scientist $500,000 for saying a boy is born a boy and a girl is born a girl, and you can't change that. A sex change doesn't change that. Well, they decided that was discrimination. Got to explore it. We've got to talk about this. If we can get to it, the Texas platform. So the delegates, they pass a platform at the convention. I was one of the delegates. I was there. I voted on it. And we got to get into some of the details because it's interesting. Hallelujah. They're out there leading the way on conservative values. And another day, another week, and basically another Texas teacher convicted of sexual assault of a number of children, their student. So a big, big news week. There's more that we're going to hit. We'll get the highlights, at least the big issues, hopefully on the radio show. And some of what I can't get to, go to the podcast. This is Anthony Holm, host of Politics with the Big Dogs. Thank you for joining us. Make sure you're following us, politicswiththebigdogs.com. We have a weekly newsletter. It's the best way to stay informed. Follow us on social media, but all the podcasts are loaded. Everybody's in there. Download them, enjoy them. So let's start off with this Canadian shocker. It's so horrific, though. This stuff has happened in the U.S. as well, right? So in Canada, a gentleman who was a school board trustee, I don't know if that's appointed or elected, but a serious actor in the community who is on the Chilliwack Board of Education trustee. His name is Barry Neufeld, a community participant, right? A leader. You guys have heard me over the years say, I think it's 10, 15% of the people who do virtually all of the same things in society, and the rest of us get a free ride, right? The same people who are on the school board are also leading the Boy Scouts or the Girl Scouts or coaching soccer. They tend to do the same thing. So pitching in for the community. This guy, Barry, is on the local school board. He's a strong conservative, but he's a thoughtful human, self-identified Christian, thoughtful activist, active in the community, starts questioning some of the local schools, the school district's sexual orientation and gender identity program. Back in October of 2017, Neufeld posted on his own webpage, on his own Facebook page. He says, quote, at the risk of being labeled a bigoted homophobe, I have to say that I support traditional family values, and I agree with the American College of Pediatricians that allowing little children to choose to change their gender is nothing short of child abuse. Something that I've echoed, something I agree with, something I believe to be right and appropriate. These are my words, right? His ended at child abuse. So Mr. Neufeld had the audacity, you know, quote unquote, tongue in cheek, to say that, you know, I agree with the American College of Pediatricians and helping a child or encouraging them or even allowing them to change their gender, think it's child abuse. Well, turns out about 20 years ago, Canada being the nation it is, that said, hey, we're going to create this tribunal and it's just for discrimination. And we're going to ensure that no discrimination happens. And we're going to be experts in discrimination. And if you have a claim, you can come before us. So Neufeld wrote the tensions. He said, you know, there's only two sexes. And he actually cited Genesis and said, quote, so God created human beings in his own image. In the image of God, he created them. Male and female, he created them, close quote. He went on in the Facebook. He said he felt called to motivate lukewarm Christians who are sitting idly by as all of society slouches toward Gomorrah. And then he said transgender ideology has, quote, demonized people of faith who believe that God created humans, male and female, in the light of God, close quote. So here's this board of a trustee who questioned the school's sexual orientation and gender ID, their SOGI, S-O-G-I, program. And then on his private Facebook page, he says, hey, here's what's happening, and I'm really troubled by it. I'm a faith-driven believer, and I happen to believe in science, right? We have two genders. They're born that way. Well, he ends up being sued and has to pay $750,000. It was a Canadian value, but it equates to right at $750,000. And virtually nobody's covering this. The Christian Broadcasting Network did cover it. There was a blurb in the Wall Street Journal which covered it. But the justification for the $750,000 is the tribunal, Canadian Tribunal, British Columbia, Canada, said, well, we think there's anywhere from 45 to 163 people who were identified LGBTQ working in the school system in the last 5 years from 2017 to 2022. So each of them needs to be compensated for the offense that they got when you posted this on your private Facebook page. And he's going to have to pay it, right? There's just no way around it. It's wild. And these teachers came and brought the claim. They did it anonymously. You know, there was one called Plaintiff Identified as Teacher C to compensate the former teacher's lost wages for attending a hearing about Neufeld's personal views. So they bring suit, and then they have to take a couple days off of school, and then he has to pay for their missing class. He's got to pay him lost wages in addition to the many thousands of dollars that each are going to receive because he made a Facebook post. This may sound shocking, but it's not, right? Sadly, we're in this weird place in history where folks are just straight up being arrested, being prosecuted for really rational statements on Facebook or the internet. You know, how many times have we talked about the British being pulled out of their homes because they made a statement about radical Islam, and they're being arrested and incarcerated in jails because of quote unquote discrimination. We had it here in the U.S. and many examples of it, right? Colorado being the most conspicuous. The U.S. Supreme Court struck down 8-1 a law that prohibited people in mental health counselors and therapists in Colorado using any words. We've talked about this in some of the previous show. I flagged this for you, from using any words or sentiment or statements that in any way help a client, quote, realign their identity. So if a little boy or a little girl has decided that they're really a member of the opposite sex, and there was a law in Colorado that said a therapist, a counselor, a mental health provider cannot incite or help walk them back or use any language that suggests that they consider returning, quote unquote, returning to their natural birth gender. So shocking, but this happens all the time in Western society. Like, there's this great defense of the LGBTQ, and they're memorializing laws that you can't say there's only two genders, right? And there's this great defense about radical Islamists can't go out in England and talk about it, in the U.S. in some instances, yet they're trying to bring Sharia law. They're trying to create their own communities. They're coming to the U.S. and wanting to replace the values of the U.S. And we're getting in a place and a time in society that if you go and discuss it, you'll be sued and lose thousands, hundreds of thousands of dollars, or perhaps be criminalized and spend time in jail. These things are real and ripe, and of course, the news is not covering them. They're doing the exact opposite. They're not covering all the killings of blacks who are just slaughtering whites in America. They're only covering the ones where a white person causes a black person to die. It may not even be assault and murder. It may be self-defense, but it's be recharacterized. Or a straight person defends themselves against a band of LGBTQ, and then that's highlighted. Oh, well, the gay rights activists got hurt. This is what society is just hurtling towards. And because people are not engaging in debate, they're afraid to be canceled. They're afraid to lose their jobs. They're afraid to be criticized. More and more laws and regulations are being implemented in the U.S. and in Western culture to ensure that you can't speak out against this. James Tallarico, the Democratic nominee for U.S. Senate, said, oh, of course, science has unequivocally determined there aren't two genders. Indeed, there are six. Right? Like, this is what's happening in the world. This is the I'm following the science during the COVID fraud. This is not a bacteria. You have too much stress. You've got to drink milk and do it. No, it's just a bacteria. And it was knocked down by a simple pill. So we have gone off a shoot on a tangent in Western society that is suppressing speech. And that's one of the reasons that the First Amendment is such a powerful instrument for freedom. Even though Colorado, the state, the radical activist state led by a openly gay governor, tried to suppress speech, the U.S. Supreme Court 8-1 struck it down, right? Of course, a mental health counselor can talk to a six-year-old little boy who some adults or series of adults in their world have said, oh, but you're really a little girl, aren't you? And has him dressing in a wig and everything else. He says, hey, I just want to play football. You know, maybe I am a boy. Colorado, you couldn't say, well, that's something to explore. Have you considered living as a boy? Would have been illegal. It was a crime. Holy smokes. So that's what's going on in the world. It's not unique to Canada. It's not unique to what we view as radical activism. It is front and center. Texas A&M, they gave tenure, which we all thought was already going out of style in Texas. And I actually thought it had been banned. But nonetheless, Texas A&M Board of Regents signed off on a big pile of tenure. So now it's really hard to get rid of any of these professors. And we talked about it on another show here. So make sure if you haven't heard of that podcast, go to Apple, go to Spotify, go to YouTube and listen to it. Really tragic DEI activists, LGBTQ activists, A&M Board of Regents rubber stamped pass. Thank you for our friends at Texas Scorecard who pointed this out. Well, just a quick follow up to that, because it's kind of in vain with Colorado. It turns out that the A&M system, top to bottom, had read, had reviewed, you know, six levels of review about all of these, to include Tommy Williams. Tommy Williams was then the interim president of Texas A&M. He's a former Republican state senator from the Woodlands area. He's been around, kind of a capital gadfly that's worked for a bunch of different agents in the Capitol and flexing and trying to advance power. He's also been a lobbyist. So even his office reviewed these, and these were full-on DEI activists who, clear as day, on their A&M websites, putting, you know, specialize and DEI and equity and inclusion and LGBTQ rights, dreadlocks and African garb, the whole thing. So there's no excuse for this. And it is just, again, institutionalized. Seven layers of bureaucracy approved all of these applications. And finally, the poor, all of the Governor Abbott appointed regents rubber stamped them. Of course, Tommy Williams is there because of Governor Abbott as well, and his advocacy in that space. So we've just got to be real with ourselves and with our elected officials and all these leaders who say, oh no, we're against DEI. In fact, we outlawed DEI. Don't worry about that. Years ago we did. Yet it keeps manifesting itself and nobody is doing anything about it because those elected leaders whom we elected moved on to some other issues. And we too have moved on. You know, we're trying to close the primaries. We're trying to ban taxpayer funded lobbying. We just assumed that their word was adequate. The DEI has been stamped out. And of course, on other shows, we've looked at the Texas budget, which instructs many of the medical schools in Texas, you shall have 39% non-white students this year and seek for 40 or 41%. I'm kind of doing it ad lib, but that's effectively what it says. And we'll be doing audits and looking at future budgets about how well you succeed here. So we're not running a merit system. We're still running DEI. We're still running racial quotas, even though it's been outlawed in the U.S. It's outlawed in the U.S. Constitution. It has been affirmatively struck down by the U.S. Supreme Court. Thank you, Ed Bloom, who also is one of the early guests on this show. Yet it's still rampant in Texas. It's still rampant among the Republicans who have run our state for 3+ decades now. And I did at least want to do a wave at Texas A&M. Let's move on to the rise of socialism in America. What happened this week? Mayor Mondami, the avowed socialist Muslim mayor of New York City, we've talked about in the past, no doubt you're aware of, waded into three congressional primaries. And all three of his socialist activists won this week in New York. They won on Tuesday. Two of them defeated incumbent Democrat congressmen. I mean, that is just shocking. 98% of every incumbent gets reelected, and two challengers to incumbents defeated them in large part with a Bernie Sanders Mondami Democratic Socialist movement. And the third one who won was in an open seat. So three U.S. House members, Democrats, no doubt, will be elected in November. They're heavily Democratic leaning district, and they're going to Congress. And what do they want to do? They want to socialize Medicare, Medicare for all, total social housing, government creating housing, create a trans bill of rights for children and adults. If you want to change your sex and you have a bill of rights, just like the right to speech and the right to defend yourself, the Second Amendment. So they want to socialize the workplace and give a union bill of rights. Everybody needs to join a union, and you can't be fired, and you move to a 4-day work week and not more than, you know, 36 hours. They want a basic allotment. So if you don't have a job, you get a check nonetheless. They want to have a super high minimum wage. They call it a living wage, but it's a massive hit. These are radical and crazy notions and just vitiate a free market system. You know, we've talked a lot on the show about the rise of big business versus that of free markets. Texas has gone the other direction from socialism, and not in a good way, frankly. They have been, Texas leaders have become the defenders of big business. Big insurance companies, big multinationals come here and will give you protections that the other 30 million Texans do not get. Right? Like, huh, well, that's not free market. That's a big business. So big business is moving here eagerly, but that's not a free market system. If you're trying to create a mom and pop shop, you struggle in Texas. You're highly regulated and you have to give deference to all these big business who have protected rights and opportunities well in advance of you. It's not a level playing field, but it's sure not democratic socialism. Hallelujah. In one regard, we should be thankful for it. And here's why we should be thankful. As crazy as it is, like, I don't want these people in Congress. I don't want these ideas in Congress. But okay, we're going to have a national debate about free markets for socialism. And usually in an environment like this, an electoral environment is what I'm referencing, the party out of power has a wave election. So it is unusual to have a situation that we're in currently. We currently have a Republican president of the United States. We have a Republican-controlled House, even though it's a narrow majority, and we have a Republican-controlled Senate. It's only happened two or three times in the last 50 years or so, and what it usually leads to is a wave election where the party out of power comes sweeping in from, well, I think it was roughly 40 U.S. House seats that brought in the Gingrich Revolution way back when, and what was that, 96 or so, to the anti-Obama wave, right? When they went and ran the country into the ground and advanced Obamacare and did all these things they said they wouldn't do. Again, part of the old Tepper time, that, you know, moderate Republican Carl Tepper, go along, get along, who says, hey, Anthony's not telling everybody he's a lawyer. Yes, I am. I'm a lawyer and I do trials. I've also written a book, 52 Reasons Not to Vote for Obama. Way back in the day when he was running for re-election, I was all over Fox News and national news programs promoting it and outlining why, and 52 lies that Obama told the electorate, and then he did the exact opposite once he got elected. I could have done 102, but I stopped at 52. It seemed like a reasonable number, one for each week of the year, right? So I give that wave here, and these wave elections occur. Here's why I believe, at least currently, that is not going to occur now. Number one, the Democrats aren't viewed as a reasonable party. They aren't viewed as moderates. They aren't viewed as any of the things that attract swing voters. Instead, they're viewed as democratic socialists, right? Because those are the folks who are winning. They're viewed as the Tallaricos of the world who say, hey, there's really six genders. There's not two. It's scientifically proven, unequivocal. They are viewed as extremists and so far outside of the norm. They're viewed as the party that wants to ensure that men and boys get to compete in girls and women's sports. They want to ensure that teenage boys get to shower with our daughters in public schools by these trans bill of rights if they wake up and identify as a girl that day, right? That is so far outside of the mainstream that they do not have a favorable opinion among the electorate. And the most important portion of the electorate are the moderate Republicans, the kind of what we call 1Rs, folks who have voted in one of the last three or four primaries, Republican primaries, and the 1Ds, right? The same thing goes there. And then the folks in the middle who don't and haven't voted in a primary, but show up in the November elections. Those are defined as the swing vote. So President Trump's unfavorable ratio is quite high. He's disliked generically. That happens. It's very common. Most of our presidents over the last 25 years have been similarly situated. But what is distinct this election cycle is that Democrats' favorable unfavorable ratio is even higher than that of President Trump. And it's one of the reasons that, at least as we sit here at the late June, I do not see November wave election occurring. Now, will the D's overperform? Absolutely. In the legislature, what's that mean? I don't know, four or five, maybe six Texas House seats. But generally, on a wave election, the Democrats would be picking up 11-ish Texas House seats. I just don't see it happening. Generally, a Tallarico, and when I say generally, I mean in a wave election cycle over the last 40 years, somebody like the Democrat nominee for U.S. Senate in Texas would be running much, much stronger than he is. and people are just learning about his craziness. So the most recent polling is like 43-42 Paxton with some undecided. People don't have any opinion of Tallarico. They just haven't learned much about him. But he ought to be up by 4 or 5, and he's just not. He should be up by 4 or 5 because of the environment we're in. But the environment is impacted by the ideas, the beliefs, and the values advocated by the Democrats. And they aren't out there talking about lowering property taxes, right? They aren't talking about creating jobs. They aren't talking about improving the schools. They're talking about this radical extreme events. So I share that because I'm much less concerned that we're going to have a big wave election and D's are going to sweep Texas and overperform. It could change. There's a lot of time for public sentiment to change between now and November, or really call it mid-October when people start casting ballots, but it's unlikely. The generic D versus R, like if the election were today, would you vote for the Democrat or Republican, is Democrat plus 6. Okay. It may sound striking, but don't fear that. It usually runs Democrat plus 4 because more people will say that they're going to vote for the Democrat, but then they don't show up. Republicans show up. There are fewer of us and we show up. So plus 4 equals about the status quo. So right now there's a slight edge for D's in Texas and nationally, but it's just not strong enough. I mean, Karl Rove and others are out there bashing Trump for having such low favorables. They're about the same as W's, George W. Bush's, when he was president, maybe a little bit lower. But the biggest distinction is the Democratic Party has higher net negatives than President Trump. And that's why, as we sit here today, do not fear a Democratic wave just wiping everything out in Texas and taking us back to our socialists. You know, right? The more these radical Islamic socialist candidates surge into office and become the face of the Democratic Party, the less and less likely they are to achieve victory in November, because they're just becoming and identifying as more and more extreme and more radical. So Mondami had a big night. The Democratic Socialists swept in those three. They also won a few other primaries and seats around the country. There's another big wave of them coming up in other jurisdictions and other states next week, and for the next few weeks. But the AOCs and the Madamis and the new radical face of the Democratic Party is more and more becoming victorious. There's just no way around it. And Schumer is terrified that AOC is going to challenge him in the primary in 2028 in New York and wipe him out. And she probably would. Maybe she'll run for president. There's a whole bunch of maybes. But the old liberal D's are just getting pounded by the really radical young socialists. And they're getting pounded in the Democratic primary. That does not bode well for Democrats in November. They'll overperform, but nothing like what they would traditionally get in this historical environment. Okay, folks, we got to move on. Let's move to seeing session. This is, you know, we're 6 months out from the legislative session, but we ought to be talking about it because this is the time where people are formulating opinions, actions. The leaders of the Senate, the leaders of the House, the governor are talking and saying, okay, what do we think we can really pass? Because they're largely in control. So I'm going to make some predictions and we'll see. We'll just have to grade the paper at the end of session, see if I was right or wrong. All right, folks, if you're just joining us, this is Anthony Holm, host of Politics with the Big Dogs. Make sure you're following us on politicswiththebigdogs.com. 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Also, all of these radio shows are converted to podcasts. In fact, there's usually much more content in the podcast. They're on every place you'd expect to find them: Spotify, Apple, YouTube. Go listen and engage. Let's fight for liberty and advance justice. Okay, guys. So it sounds crazy, but it's not. People who are students of the Texas legislature, which I consider myself one, know that bills are being drafted. In fact, they're being circulated now, even though they won't be filed for some time. Powerful groups are meeting with legislative leaders and activists and coalitions to say, hey, we're going to try to pass this bill into law. What do you think? Will you be with us? What can we do? They're negotiating deals. Many folks are, the casinos, for example, are like, okay, here's the type of bill we want to bring. And they're having these discussions now because they're holding leverage over the November elections. You say you need money, we're willing to fund if we believe that our issue can be passed into law. So I'm going to take some stabs at looking ahead and seeing what occurs in the legislature and what doesn't. Number one, casinos. I'm going to say a bill hits the floor of the Texas House to allow predatory gambling in Texas. And it won't obviously allow on its face casinos to be built, because that can't be. You have to have a vote of the people and change the Texas Constitution, because gambling is illegal constitutionally. So what's that require? It requires 100 votes in the Texas House. And all of these Republicans who support it, it'll be a coalition of primarily Democrats and probably plus six more Democrats, right? I think six or maybe even seven will get elected in the Texas House, and they'll all swear allegiance to the casinos. And then a bunch of Republicans who will join them. Basically, it's the coalition that elected now Speaker Burroughs in last session, right? Primarily Democrats with this group of 20 or so Republicans. Now, this is not a poke at the Burroughs coalition, because Burroughs is going to be reelected, I believe, by the vast majority of Republicans, probably even all of them. Wouldn't surprise me in the slightest. But what does this mean? So now we have a floor vote to allow a constitutional amendment in the Texas House for predatory gambling full on casinos in Texas. And it'll be a bunch of Democrats saying, oh, it's an economic engine, we should have these, we can fund schools, we can do all these things, boom, boom, you know, the same scam they gave us about the Texas lottery, which we've addressed on previous shows. You can go and find them again on Spotify and Apple and all of our, and YouTube, where these live. But the Republicans will turn around and say, you know, I'm not for casinos and I'm going to campaign against it, but I'm for the people's right to vote. Just this, you know, tongue-in-cheek type nonsensical cop out. Either you believe in a policy or you don't. And I think I'm going to say it today. I think it's going to be on the House floor. I don't know if it passes, but I think it gets a material chunk of votes. And I'll do some version of Republicans talking point, which I oppose it, but the people deserve the right to vote. And I'm going to campaign against it. So what's this remind us of? It reminds me, you know, of the DEI. Oh, I'm opposed to DEI, but we're going to embed it every year in the budget. Right? All these people who supposedly oppose something, but magically it just happens anyway. They don't know how in Texas. This is political doublespeak and cowardice by these elected officials, right? And part of the reason that the institutional donors have kept all these rhinos in so they can get votes like this. I think the other big battle that we're going to have, it should win, but it's going to be a real battle, is the school choice effort. And here's what I mean by that. You and I and Governor Abbott, he led on the issue, right? School choice died, 5 years ago? And then these wave elections occurred in part with Abbott and others leading them. And a whole bunch of incumbents went down who opposed school choice. And then we got it embedded. Well, it was kind of a scam. I'm glad we have it, but you know, it sure wasn't much. And when I say a scam, it was a school choice program. There's no doubt about that. It's not a fraudulent program. But here's the policy behind it in a nutshell. Basically, the Republican leadership said, hey, you school, you know, educrats who are all the Democrats, plus many of the Republicans, many of them are just pro-government schools, top to bottom, even though it doesn't matter that they're crappy, doesn't matter about anything else. And in fact, they're not really even for the kids or the schools themselves. They're for the adults in the system, the teachers and the administrators who I have real issues with, because some of the lowest performing individuals tend to go to them and they don't care about outcomes. But nonetheless, here's what happened. They said, hey, all you educrats, we're going to bake in perpetuity into the Texas budget about a $7 billion increase in spending. So you get $7 billion that you get to go and reallocate, and we're going to index it to inflation and all these cost growths, and no one can go and change it. So found money in perpetuity. And what we're going to do is we're going to take $1 billion in taxpayer money, and we're going to put it into a temporary school choice program. And it's not baked into the budget. It's every 2 years. So $1 billion is a lot of money, but it's going to serve, you know, about 70,000 students. We have like 5.6 million public school kids. So we're talking about 1.5% of our children. And guess what? Democrats and educrat Republicans and government school Republicans, you can kill the program by not funding it in 2 years. And then these legislative leaders said, yeah, it's a 2-year appropriation, but we're not even going to take that money out for the first year. We're only going to do it in the second school year. So what they school choice advocates are banking on, no pun intended, is that, oh, 65,000 or so school choice recipient families will all come and lobby the Texas legislature. Don't kill this. Don't kill this. Refund or reappropriate that $1 billion. Every 2 years, people who believe in school choice have to come to the Texas legislature and beg for a continued appropriation, because I was about to say, because they didn't have the courage to bake it into the system. But that's not the truth. The truth is they did it by design, because they only begrudgingly allowed school choice as a policy, and they wanted to make sure that they could easily and quietly kill it without their fingerprints. And if not kill it, they'll just reduce the funding. So here's what we've not heard. We've not heard Governor Abbott come out and say, if this doesn't get appropriated at least $1 billion, I'm going to veto the budget and call them back. We've heard silence on all of this. And by the way, it's not just the Texas House. We've just got to be honest about it. I believe, fervently believe, and I'm a pretty good gauge and a pretty good head count, that the Texas House was more forward thinking on school choice than the Texas Senate. The Texas Senate almost couldn't pass school choice. And a big part of how it got pared down was the Republicans in the Senate. No way around it. You know, Charles Perry is a great example. Here's a very strong conservative, a man of faith, a guy who was in the Texas House and took out a rhino, long-term moderate in Lubbock. Then Charles Perry went on to become the state senator from Lubbock. But he was not and is not an aggressive school choice advocate. In fact, quite the opposite. Part of the limitations, rather, the program of school choice was a function of Dan Patrick's Senate. Traditionally, we have all for years watched the Senate outperform the House, but that was not the case on school choice, in my very strong opinion. And I've been a school choice advocate and steeped in these policies for a long time, many, many years. I'm open to being wrong, of course, but I had pretty good insight, and I believe it was the Senate that actually held it back, both in its scale and the fact that it was baked in when it occurred, and the dollar appropriated. So again, you and I and people who thought we had eradicated DEI and proven wrong and thought we had embedded school choice are now proven wrong, we're going to be at the mercy of these legislators and begging them to reappropriate at least $1 billion, if not more. They ought to index it to inflation. It's going to be a real fight. And when the budget is tight, this is where they'll cut. If it that assumes it even gets reappropriated. And then the other thing that's going to happen is the ban on taxpayer-funded lobbying will die. It won't be passed. I'm going to make that prediction now. And it may pass the Senate in a real weak, moderated form, because much like school choice, the Senate also is not as strong as you'd expect on a full ban on taxpayer-funded lobbying. The legislators, like all their little friends in that lobby community that take them to dinner and are in their ears and take them to Spurs games and drink with them and do all these things. And they want their school boards to have taxpayer-funded money to hire new lobbyists who then spend money to take them out and about and do things for them. So it might pass the Senate in a pared-down form. It will die in the House, both because of leadership's intention, and the excuse will be, and it's a fair statement, that there's going to be 4, 5, 6, maybe even 7 more Democrats in the Texas House, and the numbers, quote-unquote, aren't there. I think we'll have about 80 to 82 Republicans in the Texas House, and the rest will be Ds, right? So that could be a thing. It could be a 70 to 80 or 68 D's and 82 R's. Well, you got to get to 76 and you got to take the speaker out of that, because he has the right to vote, but almost never votes. So that's a Republican vote that is down, and you got to get to 76. So it means that you can't lose more than 5 or 6 Republicans, depending on exactly what their number is, unless you have at least a couple Democrats. So things get tough and tight, and the banning of taxpayer-funded lobbying, even though it's a legislative priority and a high priority by the Republican Party of Texas, I'm going to suggest is going to be a struggle, if not doomed already, primarily because of the House, but also because of the Senate. They don't necessarily like it. I think you and I are going to have to fight to ensure at least $1 billion gets continued to be appropriated into school choice. And we'll probably have to make a bunch of trades. We're going to, not we, but the Republican leadership in the Texas House and the Texas Senate, but primarily a House on this one, will sell out things like the DEI program and other fundamental policies that you and I oppose under the guise of needing, we have to make a trade so we can get that other billion for school choice. All because they didn't have the Constitution, and by that I mean not the document, but the inner force and the resolute and the character to say, hey, educrats and rhinos, we're going to give you $7 billion baked in perpetuity for government schools. We're also going to bake in $1 billion. Nope, couldn't do that. Made it as a standalone appropriation. So now you and I and TPPF and people who believe the way we do,

for deliberately, because President Trump and our military forces went and largely handled Iran, really had them in a vulnerable position. Iran, which has been a death to America regime my entire life, well, since 78, you know, almost my entire life, took hostages, stormed the embassy. Those of you who don't remember it, I remember it vividly. I was young. I was a child, and every night the news, it ran the pictures of the hostages in those big wide blindfolds and didn't light the Christmas tree. It was over a year that they were held. Well, they stormed the embassy, and movies have been made about it. Maybe you saw a film, a movie, but Iran's been probably the greatest funder and advocate of terrorism against America and Israel, but certainly America, over the last 30 years, directly responsible for hundreds of Americans' deaths. And I got to give kudos to President Trump, who largely went and just killed most of their leadership and put them totally at their mercy. The planes could fly at will. All of their surface-to-air missiles were handled, just taken out. We had absolute control of the skies. And then he did get a little bit timid. You know, he had them down. He had his foot in the throat and got, I believe, afraid of the stock market and the price of oil and surrendered a bit. I would have liked to seen him go farther and just keep a juggernaut on him, but he made a reasonable choice. I'm not going to be too critical of it. I've got to give him praise for doing what nobody had the courage to do in the last 30 years. And then he said, okay, Iran, we'll do a ceasefire and we'll negotiate for the next 60 days or so, but you're not going to have a nuclear program and you're going to do A, B, and C, right? And Iran didn't agree to it, but he outlined it and he basically kept the environment like, hey, I can just blow up every bridge. I can go and blow up your entire oil infrastructure. We have you at our mercy. Well, the Democrats in the U.S. Senate and four Rhino Republicans joined the Democrats to say, we're going to pass a resolution. We're going to pass a bill to put constraints on President Trump's ability to go and attack Iran again. So I'm just so struck and outraged that the U.S. Senate would say, hey, Mr. President, you know, effectively, we didn't like you going and declaring war without an act of Congress. I get that. There's a fair policy debate about it and constitutional powers debate. It has occurred. America has largely won. And now the president of the United States is negotiating terms with a rogue nation who funds terrorism and is on the cusp of getting a nuclear bomb. And the U.S. Senate, with the aid of four Republicans, said, yeah, but we're going to limit your ability to attack them again while the president is actively negotiating. So what's it do? Obviously, it empowers Iran. They say, we don't have to give as much because you can't come and do this again. That's almost treason. I'm so bothered by this. People are so anti-Trump. And look, the guy has some warts. There's no way around it. But I sure honor so many of the policy outcomes. But this is treasonous. Wait until the negotiating is done and America gets the best deal it possibly can. Trump is negotiating for America. They, the Democrat Senate and the four moderate R's, along with a whole bunch of other moderate R's, no doubt Cornyn being one of them, you know, they called his defeat Liberation Day. He gets to now go be his true self, even though they tried to feed us this line of bull. These people are harming America. They're just so radar focused on trying to embarrass Trump. It's one thing to attack somebody personally, but you're attacking our nation, the strength of our nation. As of the president of the United States, who happens to be named Trump, is negotiating basically a surrender of the terrorist state. Oh no, we're going to limit your ability to attack them again. Well, that empowers the terrorist state of Iran. And they know they don't have to give as much. This is treason. Suddenly, all these people like Cornyn, who's a nice enough fella, but he's been there so long, and hasn't done anything. He didn't ever tame Iran. He didn't even pass voter ID. I mean, it's just shocking. So now they're calling it Liberation Day. Ha, ha, ha. We get to show you, Mr. Trump, we can beat you. We're the Senate. Wow. These are acts of treason. There's just no way around it. This is happening up and down the Republican ticket, not just in the Senate, not just Cornyn. It's the same thing that we're talking about at the House, the Texas House. It's the same thing with school choice. It's the same thing with DEI. It's the same thing with Texas A&M. It's the same thing with the Texas Senate. All of these people are talking a good game, but Cornyn's the brightest line example.
Cornyn, before his defeat by Paxton in the runoff, was, oh, Trump this.

0: this and Trump that. I'm all in. Let's break the filibuster in the U.S. Senate. Oh, I lost by 30 points because I've been rejected by real conservatives in Texas who have watched me for 30 years. Well, then it's my liberation day, and we're not doing any of that. And the filibuster is awesome, and we don't need voter ID because you don't have the votes. Well, wait a second. What do you mean we don't have the votes? We have a majority of the U.S. Senate, and it's passed the U.S. House, even though there's a super tight majority over there. How come we can't pass it? Oh, well, we got to honor the Democrats. We've got to let them filibuster. They're going to filibuster voter ID, which I just assumed was a federal mandate already, and it's not. It's an 80-20 issue. Let them do it. Let them filibuster it. Let's see what happens. I think they'll collapse. You've got at least one Democratic senator who said he'd be vote for it, because Pennsylvanians recognize that it makes sense. This is what's happening top to bottom among our elected officials, certainly among the Republicans, maybe the Democrats as well, but it's clearly happening among the Republicans. Those are the ones we study, you and I study, and why we're fighting for liberty. They tell us, oh no, I totally oppose DEI, yet they embed it in the budget. They appoint people, the Texas A&M, this bastion of conservatism, who then lifts up DEI professors and gives them tenure so they can't be fired. They say, oh yeah, I want to ban taxpayer funded lobbying, but they just don't get to it. I can't do it because the Democrats, they won't vote for it. Well, wait a second, you have a majority of Republicans. Yeah, but that doesn't really matter, doesn't really count. The fact is, almost zero policy outcomes really occur by these folks. You and I get outraged. They do a few things to basically throw us off their scent, and then very limited policy outcomes. Oh, okay, you defeated 20 of our incumbents. We'll pass school choice, but we won't fund it more than the next 2 years. And the Democrats and the moderate R's can go ahead and defund it. Oh, and we'll pass school choice, but we're really going to limit it because even the Republicans in the Senate don't really support it. Look, political outcomes, these races, so often have policy outcome. And Ken Paxton, who I voted for and advocate for, certainly had plenty of personal warts and failings, often like Trump, right, in my opinion. But both of them advance policy outcomes with bravery and their fundamental conservative policies, like pure market policies, even when they're speaking in the face of power. And I honor that so, so much. We've had state reps in Texas who have done it. We've had some state senators as well. But more often than not, they collapse into it. You know, Paxton did it when he was in there. We've had others I could name. But the bulk of them do not. And that's what you and I are fighting for, to advance liberty and real freedom in America, and making sure our elected officials, who are in there to move policy, not just in there to say they're Republican. That's the KBH, Bush, Karl Rove model. We're going to elect the most moderate person to have the best chance of winning in November, and it's not driven by policy outcomes. Oh, and by the way, now we're going to attack all the conservative policies saying it's too extreme, you shouldn't elect them. Well, guess what? We did elect them, and we're winning. So hallelujah. All right, folks. So we touched on this a little bit. We've talked about the fraud in Minnesota many, many times on this show. And all of us have seen it. National news, of course, our mainstream media didn't want to cover it, but you and I made sure. And it was just so, so conspicuous and abusive and fraudulent. And particularly when you had migrants working together, setting up these daycare centers that nobody ever attended. And they were getting block grants from the feds and block grants from the state. It had been clearly been known forever and a day, but they didn't want to, you know, they wanted those folks to stay, keep voting for the Democrats. They also didn't want to be accused of racism. Kudos to the DOJ and to the citizen activists who go out there with a video camera and prove it and show them driving, you know, $100,000 cars and no children in the daycare and all run by Somalis and Congans and everybody else. So the DOJ took it a step farther. Trump Justice Department, and you've known there's fraud everywhere. I've known there's fraud. It just is. When you have $1 trillion in government programs, so-called health care, there's going to be fraud. So most recent, most conspicuous was a few days ago, the Justice Department unveiled a series of allegations and began prosecuting 450 individual defendants for health care fraud in excess of $6.5 billion, with a B. Just shocking amounts of dollars. So 90 plus medical professionals are targets, all sorts of fraud, Medicare fraud, Medicaid fraud, you name it. And the ones that jumped out at me were like the hospice programs. The federal government, through block grants, I believe, that come down, Medicare, Medicaid, and they fund tremendous hospice care. So one owner, Oren David Shakar, the indictment says that he misrepresented hospice program rather than end-of-life care. It said, no, we're going to help you. We're going to improve it. You're struggling. You're in a wheelchair. You're this and that. Don't worry about it. Move into my center. I'll pay you up to $400 a month in cash. I'll give you groceries. I'll buy alcohol for you. We'll supply televisions, furniture, everything you need. Just stay here, stay here, stay here. Oh, and if you refer some of your friends in here, then I'll give you a cash bonus too. It's just crazy. 41 different states allowed Medicaid and Medicare fraud. Holy smokes. And I'm sure this is the tip of the iceberg. When the scale of abuse is this large and widespread corruption, they just bake it in. And somebody, or many, many legions of people's jobs in federal and state government depend on these programs. And if they made national or international news, those programs might end. So often Americans think job is a right instead of a privilege. That's all we can get to. We had so much more, but thank you. Thank you for fighting for freedom. Thank you for ensuring liberty to our state, to our families, to our children. We have won. We are winning. Like-minded people, 1%. We can change the world. If one of us speak, 1% of us speak with a single voice, we will change policy and defend these children and make sure that there is opportunity and liberty for the next generation and generations in Texas. Thank you. Thank you for being an activist for freedom, and God bless Texas.
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8: With SRN News, I'm Michael Harrington in Washington. Democratic infighting intensifying following a wave of socialist victories in New York City primaries. Several Mamdani-backed progressive candidates defeated incumbents endorsed by House Democratic leader Hakeem Jeffries.
9: The winners running on a leftist platform are now signaling they will challenge Jeffries directly, raising new questions about the party's direction. Republicans are seizing on the moment, arguing it highlights growing divisions and a shift toward more progressive policies within the Democratic Party.
8: That's correspondent Ken Lormand. Violence in Iran again today. The U.S. has launched airstrikes, a second round at President Trump's direction. Tehran has been firing missiles into Bahrain and Kuwait, underscoring the rising tensions over the interim deal between the two countries to end the war. This is SRN News.
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13: Advisory services offered through Waterloo Capital LP. During this show, Andrew Johnson, an investment advisor representative of Waterloo Capital, shares information that is not intended to be relied upon as a recommendation, call to action, or offer or solicitation to buy or sell any securities or to adopt any investment strategy. The opinions expressed are as of the date noted and may change as subsequent conditions vary. Insurance products offered or sold are paid commission. Such commission-based compensation results in a conflict of interest. Discussions regarding alternative investments are suitable for sophisticated investors who meet an issuer's eligibility criteria and have the means and temperament to assume a higher level of risk.
14: Annuities are having a major moment, with U.S. sales reaching record levels as more retirees look for predictable income. The bigger question is not why they are popular, but whether people understand what problem they are trying to solve. 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
17: Welcome in to Capital Clarity Radio. Your host is Andrew Johnson. You can find him right here in Dallas at Waterloo Capital, 10 plus years of experience. in the financial services industry. He is a fiduciary, excelling, working with business owners as well as individuals dedicated to planning for their future. I'm Morgan Patrick. Pleasure to jump on with Andrew each week. And we get into these different topics, but we also want to tell you about what we offer, and that is a complimentary appointment with Waterloo Capital, where you come in and you talk about your situation. And you might not even know what that is. I mean, you're sitting on a portfolio and you haven't thought about the planning process, or you're in the middle of something and you need a second opinion. Grab one of our appointments and use it for that. All right. So before we dive in on a certain product that's out there that's been very successful, a lot of sales. Andrew, how was the week?
14: Week was good. I was recording this show right after Memorial Day weekend. So Memorial Day was great. I got to spend some time with some friends and family. And I have my girlfriend has a couple kids, actually. So she was out seeing her family in Corpus Christi because her dad, unfortunately, is not doing so well right now. But I got to have a great time with the kids. We went to the pool, took the little man golfing. He's 11 years old and he's starting to learn it. And I was so proud of him. He has played golf like 5 or 6 times. And we went to a par 3. And mind you, he's 11 years old and barely played the game, right? This guy hits it to the green. Now, we were on the ladies' tees for him, kids' tees. It hits it to the green and 2 putts for par. And I'm like, dude, you have no idea how great that is, that you are so new to golf and you put a ball on the green, 2 putted for par. It was a great moment. I loved it.
17: He has no bad habits.
14: He doesn't. He's not in his head yet. He doesn't think about where that shoulder position is, dropping into the slot. So it's so funny. I feel like introducing somebody to golf is like the greatest thing because, you know, you have so much frustration. I even see it in him when he's on the course. Like, he's like, this is so hard. But then he hits that shot. His eyes just get wide. He's like, wow. That was so great. Did you see that? I was like, yeah, man, I saw that. That was awesome. So it was a really cool experience. And I guess the only other thing that's happening right now is I'm actually under contract to buy a house. So
17: wow. Yeah. A lot of things happening.
14: It's been a busy summer, start to the summer for me. You know, the kids got out of school on Wednesday. So it'll be fun to enjoy this new house together. It'll be really fun.
17: I tell you, and there's something about, picking up the game, golf, you know, early and just growing up with it. And
14: it's a gift to get it early in life.
17: It is a lifelong journey, that game of golf. So anyway, that's a fantastic story. Absolutely love that. Let's get into this. Now, again, we want to preface this by saying it's about planning. It's about the puzzle pieces that go into your overall retirement plan. And, you know, they're going to be different pieces for the different individual or the couple that's retiring. So, again, understand we're going to talk about annuities today. We're going to start off the show talking about it. And they're having a major moment right now. And I mean major moment. The U.S. sales is just absolutely going through the roof. And why the sudden growth, Andrew? I mean, I shouldn't say sudden. Last couple of years, we've seen the numbers just go through the roof.
14: Yeah, I think annuities are one of those things where they probably have a bit of a reputation of being a little bit scary to some people. I think if you are someone who is either nearing a retirement or in retirement, you've probably learned about annuities at some point in your life, been like, ooh, what is this? My money's locked up. Is this a scam? You know, and yes, you are certainly giving up liquidity into an annuity, but there's been a very large reframing of how positive annuities are for the portfolio with the right percentage of annuity. If you walk into an advisor's office or an insurance salesman's office and they say, oh, you have $500,000 in your accounts, let's throw it all into an annuity. I don't like that. I think that would be not great advice. That is not fiduciary advice, in my opinion, because you are holding all of someone's liquidity. You're removing it all. And that's just not the proper planning tool for that person in most cases. Now, hypothetically speaking, if somebody was an extremely profligate spender, like if you have an inheritance situation and there's perhaps somebody who needs maintenance in their life with guaranteed income that has a drug addiction problem or an alcoholism problem or a mental health issue, an annuity for a full inheritance might be appropriate in that. But that's probably one of the only places that I would say it would be appropriate. But if you're just a good old regular American person who has saved money in their IRA and has brokerage assets, I am never sitting there saying to you, hey, let's throw 100%, 50% even of your wealth into this. This is a tool of the portfolio construction, one of the many pieces that we use in the right situations for clients to solve for some unique issues. So the industry has sold $464 billion last year in premium. So there are people that are certainly taking advantage of this to a very large scale. The demand is out there, and that's, I believe, because the products have improved so dramatically. And retirees are trying to turn savings into a paycheck, not just chase growth. They're worried about volatility and losing in the market, which annuities can solve for in many ways. And the right conversation starts when you meet with us and we look at your portfolio. I very well might not recommend that you don't do any annuity. I am not captive to this. I'm not shoving products down your throat. I don't believe in that at all. I think that if anything, you know, an annuity is a large commitment of time, and it reduces flexibility to change out of that because of the surrender fee in these things. So I have to find the right person and the right fit for an annuity, but for those people, it is an excellent tool.
18: Well, and you spotlighted it. It's not for everybody, but having the conversation about the possibility of it being one of those puzzle pieces that we like to talk about that's going to put that retirement puzzle together for you could be a good fit, but it takes that conversation. Again, it's no cost, it's no obligation to get on the calendar with Waterloo Capital and meet with Andrew and his team. 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So the conversation is about safety. It's about guarantees and whether or not possibly an annuity might be a good fit for the portfolio. So what retirement problem are annuities designed to help with?
14: I'd say first and foremost, it's the predictability of sequence of returns. So if you are somebody who is up at night when the market has had a bad week, thinking about, oh, dang, I lost X percentage of my portfolio, how am I going to, you know, deal with this? And it's such an interesting psychological observation, because the power of loss and how it weighs on an individual is so far outweighs the enjoyment of seeing your portfolio go up. So I experienced this as the armchair psychologist that I am as an advisor, seeing the people's reaction to market downturns versus growth. I don't get any calls thanking me for when the market is doing really well and our portfolio is doing well. I mean, I do sometimes, but my point is that everybody's calling in saying, hey, the market's down, how are we doing? And the nice thing about Waterloo as a whole system and just using this annuity as a tool is that we take a very careful approach to reduce volatility across the entire portfolio. So when there is a market downturn, we have active hedging components for the right client. We have annuities for the right client. And these things piece together to create less downside exposure when the market is down, but while still maintaining a very healthy upside capture in good markets. So what are they trying to solve, Morgan? They are trying to solve fear, uncertainty, and doubt, but also the return profiles. I think there was a piece that came out I was reading yesterday on Barron's that was talking about how fixed income has become very out of vogue. It is the risk premium for fixed income has gotten so close to equities that investors are pouring into equities. So if you just think about that alone, I'd rather have an annuity that is a fixed index annuity, so it tracks performance of an index, and have equity style exposure returns and 100% downside protection versus being in a bond that will likely, as almost always in the last 10 years, been underperforming compared to the equity markets and enjoy less risk, more upside the bonds. So that's why I like it as a portfolio tool.
18: Well, and the next question kind of goes into, you know, I think the discussion perfectly, because people will hear the word annuity and they will shut it down. They don't want to hear about it. Preconceived notion of what an annuity is or what it was or what an annuity did for someone or didn't do for someone that they know, and they are immediately they're negative towards it. So what should people be careful not just to assume when they hear this word annuity?
14: Well, I think it would be careful to not assume that it is going to be something that is a detriment or a ability for you to just, for the person selling it, to just make a bunch of money on you and run. Right. I only stand behind things that I actually have bought for myself or even my family. My portfolio
19: mirrors, I'd say, a good chunk of my investors' performance who are more aggressive. I'm younger, so I prefer to be more aggressive in my portfolio, but I do own an annuity. I own an accumulation annuity, and it has a long-term care component to it as well. So I'm trying to, I put a chunk of money into there, and I'm in my mid-30s, and my goal is by the time I'm in my 60s, that thing will be so incredibly stout that not only can I take distributions from it, but also I'm covered on long-term care. So I love those pieces because it's solving a very badly needed need for my portfolio, because I believe the long-term care will be a requisite. So there are situations that you need to think about when you're building a portfolio that you might not even cross your mind. In this, one of these components is safety and downside risk capture, which can be achieved by annuities. And so we'd invite you to give us a call into the program here to schedule a meeting with us for our, what we call our Capital Clarity Retirement Review. This is a multi-step process where we get to know and create a custom income plan for you, custom tax efficiency reporting, and also portfolio construction. So it is a dialogue where I will sit down. When you call into the program, we'll schedule a meeting to actually sit down and learn about your portfolio. And then once I've collected that, I'll create a custom proposal for you that showcases everything that we do that's exceptional here at Waterloo Capital. So going forward, the next 10 callers that call into the program, we're opening up the phones right now to do that. So Morgan, please tell them how to get in touch with us.
18: Absolutely. 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That is where the paycheck conversation really gets serious. That's where we start the conversation. Coming up next, you're listening to Capital Clarity Radio, hosted by Andrew Johnson, Waterloo Capital.
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18: 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I mean, this is an opportunity for you to really kick the tires. We get it. You're busy. You're out doing your thing. Go to waterloocap.com at any time. Again, there's planning information. There's contact information. You got a question, you can get some answers. waterloocap.com. And speaking of Andrew, 10 plus years experience. He is a fiduciary. He's been in the financial services industry helping his clients get ready for retirement, and he excels at working with business owners as well as individuals and couples out there dedicated to planning for their future. I'm Morgan Patrick. It's a pleasure to jump on. We started off the show just talking about the popularity of certain products that provide that safety, that guaranteed income, and having a conversation about what is your portfolio, how it's put together, and what it's going to do for you in retirement. That's the initial steps in planning. We're going to give you an opportunity to get on the calendar with Waterloo Cap, meet with Andrew and his team. That's coming up. No cost, no obligation. So again, retirement account statement. Said this leading into this segment. I mean, it can look reassuring, right? We see that number there, but it does not automatically tell us how much income that can provide us in retirement. So this is where the paycheck conversation gets serious. So here's the question for you, Andrew. How should a retiree think about turning a lump sum into reliable monthly income?
19: Well, let's like back it up to, this is not just a retiree conversation. This is anybody who's looking for a more guaranteed income flow, anyone over the age of 50 years old. So most carriers will allow over the age of 50, and the earlier you get started on this, the better it is for you. So if I look at the construct of income as a whole, nobody has a crystal ball as to how the market is going to perform. And annuities, in some ways, kind of do. So you are able to get a predictable income stream that is guaranteed by the carrier. And so obviously doing the diligence to make sure that the insurance carrier who you're buying this product through is going to have a great balance sheet and exceptional money management skills, because you are reliant on them to generate that guaranteed income for you. Which is one nice thing about annuities, is you're shifting the risk of investments to the insurance company. You're not taking them on anymore. So that crystal ball that I talked about is, let's just take an example of a recent client interaction I had. So I had a lovely couple, and they were telling me, hey, I think we want to have about $150,000 of income in retirement. And that's a little bit on the conservative side. I think that we could live on less if we needed to. And they had a pretty healthy portfolio. They have a $3 million liquid portfolio, some real estate assets, and so on and so forth. And so I told them, hey, by the rule of 5%, you know, your portfolio income is there. It really is. You should be able to generate about $150,000 pre-tax, obviously, per year without any issues. But we were looking at Social Security, and for them, I think the household was going to get about $70,000 a year off Social Security, which is a nice chunk of change. So about half the income was solved there. And so I felt really comfortable as we sat, just to by letting the portfolio go, you know, just saying, hey, we'll keep investing. We're doing well in these accounts. Like, we don't need to do anything, but hey, I just want to just tell you 2 seconds about what this nationwide guaranteed income product looks like, because it might take some fear out of your mind about how market volatility has been, because we're at an all-time high. It feels like almost every other week with the S&P and the Dow Jones. So how long does this market have to go? If we saw a 20%, 30% decline in the market over the course of 12 to 18 months, like, how would that make you feel? And they go, well, honestly, it'd make me feel a little bit nervous. And who wouldn't be nervous with that? So I said, hey, let's take a peek at this product. So we were able to take $300,000, so 10% of their entire liquid portfolio, and we were able to generate about $50,000, $55,000 a year in 9 years from now, because they're in their late 50s, right when they're about to retire. And that was basically solved their entire income needs between Social Security and this product. So we took 10% of the portfolio, adjusted that accordingly, and they were left with a tremendous amount of liquidity and got this huge income stream that was guaranteed, because it was a joint income, joint life product. So if the husband were to pass away, the wife would continue the payments and vice versa. So that's another thing too, is that you don't really want to leave your spouse with the uncertainty of not having a dedicated income stream if something happens to you. You know, you don't want to think about, there's always one spouse typically that is just not as financially savvy as the other. Maybe that person is the one who is the breadwinner and has been managing the assets financially and the other person is taking care of other elements in life. And I've seen it be the husband sometimes. I've seen it be the wife. It's all over the place. So if that person who is the financial analyst, or so to say, of your household, if they were to pass away prematurely, how comfortable would you be with leaving your spouse without some sort of guarantee of income? I think that's something to think about.
18: Well, as a couple, I think you're just speeding through life, right? Things are going well, you're saving, you're working, you're putting your monies away, but you really do need to think about what happens, the what if one of you passes, you know, a little bit before the other, or maybe a lot before the other, how is your plan going to accommodate that? Now, the opportunity, again, to have these types of conversations, they can be hypotheticals, but in real life, I mean, folks, these things are going to happen. They're not the most pleasant thing to talk about, but when you start talking about it in a way where it's almost like a gift to the other person, you're planning for that other person, It's a little bit more palatable. I mean, you can have these types of conversations. Again, opportunity to get on the calendar with Andrew and his team at Waterloo Cap and really just get down to brass tacks, get down to it and talk about your overall retirement or just your plan, what you have going. Call our number, 800-557-4933. 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So, talked about turning a lump sum into reliable monthly income. Why does guaranteed income feel different than investment income?
19: That's a great question, Patrick. Morgan Patrick, I just called you by your last name. That's kind of weird.
18: That's okay. My wife does it all the time.
19: Exactly. Well,
18: I know I'm in trouble when I hear Patrick. Patrick.
19: I get it. Well, I think I want to touch on something first. You know, you talked about how we have the opportunity to take you on and decide if we want to be your advisor. I wish more advisors were like this because this is a very personal relationship.
18: Yep.
19: And if myself and Crystal and Wendy and the team here do not believe that we can add an extreme amount of value to your life financially, then we will not accept you as a client. We have a great book of business with our clientele, and trust me, I'm doing fine. So I don't need to have you as a client in order to pay my mortgage. That's not what I'm thinking about. I have the luxury of being able to select clients that I want to work with, and you should be very judicious about who you decide to talk with on the advisory side. Make sure that person has a nice long experience, has given a lot of thought to different portfolio dynamics, is getting you exposed to different asset classes. We've talked previously in the program about alternative investments, how important those can be in the portfolio. I think that downside capture is one of the biggest things we harp on here. Like, why would you go with an advisor that takes inordinate amount of risk? We want to make sure we have portfolio protection. And part of that is that guaranteed income piece. And you asked me, how does it feel different than investment income? Well, first and foremost, it's predictable. You are able to see in dollars and cents exactly how much money is coming in from that pool of funds every single year. So in the instance I gave earlier, if the market were to go down 30%, your investment income is derived from your principal amount invested. So if you have, for easy math, $1 million in the market, the typical rule of thumb says you need to withdraw about 5% per year on that principal to maintain what is capital preservation of that principal throughout your lifetime. And that doesn't really feel like a lot. And it's because it's not. It put that in perspective. If you have saved, let's just say that you're making $150,000 of income as a working person. If you want to maintain that level of income by the time that you get to retirement, you got to save $3 million. That's a lot of money. And I'll be honest with you, Morgan, there's just a lot of people that they don't have a structured savings plan in place. So I love to get a hold of people, for maybe some of you a little bit younger people listening today. If I can work with you, the earlier the better. I really try to coach and put in good savings tactics. It's so collaborative to have an advisor that like is rooting you on to like, you know, kind of say, hey, let's try so we can get in this quarter for savings. I would love to have you add an extra 20 grand this quarter, because we can model out and show you what happens if you continually add to the portfolio. It is like putting fire onto a gasoline from that compounding interest perspective, adding funds to the account. You're just getting meteoric growth compared to just having an initial principal and letting it grow over time.
18: Well, and you're working with almost like a teammate, a partner, a coach in this, and someone that is going to be holding you accountable. I mean, this is your money, this is your plan, but it's not set it and forget it. This is reviewed. This is, you know, things happen. Retirement doesn't happen in a vacuum. I say it all the time. It's very, very true. And planning doesn't either. You're going to have to make adjustments, but doing it by yourself or just sitting on the portfolio, you're in the starting gate. You know, you work with professionals and you really start to grind on your plan. You're halfway down the front stretch. You're on your way, but you really need to get started. You need to have that structure as you head towards what is going to be your retirement. And again, as Andrew pointed out, the earlier the better, right? And how about no cost, no obligation? This is it. We've got the appointments. There are 10 of them. Andrew, walk us through exactly what's going to happen.
19: Yeah. So when you come into the program, I love that you're excited to talk and have questions. Obviously, I can answer if I answer the phone for you, for it's one of our other teammates. Happy to answer some initial questions about us, overview. But really, to get into it, we need to give you what we call our Capital Clarity Retirement Review. We need the opportunity to collect some data from you so we can give you a very well-rounded proposal. 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So do us a favor, pick up that phone, call us now, and we will get you on the books to talk more about your situation.
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7: 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And Andrew's got 10-plus years' experience in the financial services industry, helping his clients just get ready with planning. He's a fiduciary, working with business owners and individuals dedicated, couples dedicated to planning for their future. And here on this program, we open up 10 positions on the calendar each week. These are complimentary appointments. Again, I'm Morgan Patrick. It's always about being proactive and having the plan. So one of the biggest retirement fears is not a market headline. It's the quiet worry that your money may have to last a little bit longer than you expected. I mean, think about that. You just don't know. So we've been talking about a certain product that can take some of that fear away, possibly. And so let's talk about the annuity and how this kind of fits and also helps you deal with the fear of outliving your money.
8: Yeah, I think that the annuity is very powerful in its ability to quash some of the fears that exist with traditional portfolio management. You know, these annuities are designed to provide lifetime income, which helps address longevity risk. I mean, that's a big conversation that we have here with clients is talking about longevity. We talk about the parents, talk about the grandparents, talk about siblings, and people are just living a lot longer. And they are not as padded with retirement tools like they might have been previously. You know, pensions are gone for the most part. There's only a few industries that might have pensions remaining. And for the vast majority of Americans, Social Security is the only real lifeline that exists. And if you weren't diligently working on 401k contributions and setting aside money after taxes to save, it becomes a huge problem. And I think if you're a little tight on the idea of, I'm not sure I want to weather the storm. If I'm taking $70,000 a year from my portfolio right now, but if the market goes down 20%, I'll be in trouble. That's something to really think about, right?
7: No, I mean, yeah, if you're a bottom line watcher, and we know most of you are, and you are sitting on a portfolio and you're watching the market roller coaster, right now we've been on a nice uptick with a couple of dips here, a couple
8: it's
7: of dips
8: great.
7: There. Yeah, for the most part, it's been a rocket ship. And I think in some cases we kind of get lulled to sleep. It's like, when's the correction? Well, maybe it's not going to correct. Maybe we're just going to keep going. Folks, you really need to plan for the what ifs. And there are a lot of expenses that are going to be out there that you can't control. You can control your income, but the inflation that we're going to talk about next, how does that complicate guaranteed income planning?
8: Well, inflation erodes your purchasing power, even when your income feels stable, right? So one of the things that I would like to show is that if we can take a piece of the existing portfolio and generate a guaranteed income, we at least have a base, like a benefit base, or so to call it, where you're able to rely on that baseline. And so the inflation piece is, A, you have a COLA adjustment, obviously, in Social Security, but to me, that's relatively ineffective. You still need to have the right positioning of assets, because those additional savings are kind of what you call like the cherry on top of the cake. If we can take 10, 20, 30% of the portfolio existing, solve the baseline income need in retirement between Social Security and the annuity guaranteed income, then I have an entire portfolio of either 70, 80, or 90% of the remaining funds to generate you that discretionary money, that fun money, that inflation fears money. So that's the way that I like to position it. I don't think this is something where you just toss a huge piece of your portfolio into. I mean, but hey, if you're somebody who says, well, if I put half my portfolio into this annuity and I'm going to get $250,000 a year from this thing, then maybe that does work for you. But I just prefer the liquidity with the majority of the portfolio, so I can demonstrate through our asset allocations how we do well for investors compared to the average bear.
7: Tell you, it's all about, you know, asking questions. Finding out more about Waterloo Capital, get to know Andrew and the team. And if there's a comfort level there, I mean, you can certainly roll forward if you want to. But we say this all the time, the no obligation is a two-way street. And what do we mean by that? You're not obligated to become a client if you grab one of our appointments. They're not obligated, Waterloo Capital, that is, to take you as a client. This is selective. To see if you're going to be a good fit, it starts with that conversation. And again, it's a two-way street. Opportunity to get on the counter with Andrew and the team and see if it's a good fit. It's right now. We've got 10 appointments, no cost. Again, that no obligation. 800-557-4933. And again, this is an opportunity to see if you're on track with your planning, with your strategy. And if you're sitting on a portfolio, man, what an opportunity, right? It is like it's a territory you haven't even gotten into yet, and you can start the conversation today. 800-557-4933. That's 800-557-4933. What does it mean to protect essential expenses first?
8: Okay, so essential expenses are going to usually include just what I call the non-discretionary budget items. These are your housing costs, food costs, utilities, healthcare, insurance, taxes, name a few, right? These are the things that you have to pay. So my goal as your hopeful advisor, if things work out well for both of us, is to figure out how to tackle those essential expenses first in the planning process. We're going to just get that out of the way. If Social Security covers all of that, fantastic. I'm fighting with a very good chance of giving you a very fun retirement. If we have to add an annuity to guarantee the rest of those things, plus some padding while taking a chunk of the portfolio, I might encourage that direction as well. But at the end of the day, I might be a bit different than other advisors in the sense that I encourage my clients to reap the rewards that they have benefited from or have worked so hard to achieve over their whole working life. You know, front loading some expenses in retirement, going on those trips you always want to go on, enjoying a passion or a hobby that might be a bit more expensive for you, is something that I like to see clients do. It does frustrate me occasionally when clients have saved $5, $6, even $10 million and they have a hard time spending any of that money. In the end of the day, life is still about happiness in a lot of cases. And I want to see my clients be as happy, mentally stimulated, physically stimulated as they can, and be empowered by using their portfolio to do that.
7: I got to ask you this question, since you kind of hinted at it. Do you have a lot of clients that have done extremely well in the accumulation phase that have this problem just flipping the switch and just going and spending it because they've saved and they've saved and they've heard horror stories and they watch television and they see all the news stories about, you know, the financial issues that are out there? Do you find that a lot of people that have enough just can't spend it?
8: I find people who have more than enough that can't spend it. And it's a great question, Morgan, because it lends into money psychology. It's just all about, did you grow up with money? Those who grew up with money have a little bit easier time spending it on the average. If you come from a place where you've found yourself in the upper middle class, the upper class in terms of your overall savings and income, and you've originated from a lower income base, and when you grew up in, it's really hard for those people to spend money. I have some wonderful clients in South Carolina, and I don't particularly want to mention that they are from any sort of like poor background by any means. I think they grew up in a middle class situation, but they've saved a tremendous amount of money, millions of dollars, and they live very meagerly. But the great news is that they got their assets paid off before they started retirement. They have their hobbies. The husband's a huge golfer. He golfs like 5 times a week at his country club and goes around the country with his buddies. And that doesn't really cost him a lot of money. And the wife travels, and you know, they don't spend a ton of money. They probably spend like maybe 80 grand a year, 50 grand a year on their fun money. But their baseline discretion, that non-discretionary money is solved for with their portfolio income. And one of those things is an annuity.
7: Hey, it's important to, you know, just have these conversations, and having a plan and having a strategy, and we've said this before, it gives you permission to go spend your money, right? You know you're going to be okay. The opportunity to have this type of conversation, to start this planning process, see if you're going to be okay. And a lot of you are in a category of you just don't know. Having a plan, having some of this structure that we're talking about, a strategy and a partner in this, somebody that's going to walk with you down this path, you know, that's peace of mind. That's confidence, right? Sitting on a portfolio, showing up and just starting a withdrawal rate, that's scary. Planning, folks, it is a step you can take, and you can start it today. Andrew, kind of walk us through, again, the Waterloo Capital experience when they call.
8: Yes. So when you call into the program, I encourage you to ask any overlying questions you might have about our team or I, but we're pretty good about answering those questions in the client meeting, right? So we have constructed this concept specifically for the radio show called our Capital Clarity Retirement Review. We're trying to give you clarity in your retirement picture. And that's what the program is about, is educating you on different tools that can help you that you might not know about. And I will tell you, there are plenty of people, even very sophisticated financial background people, that have learned something new from me. And I don't say that to brag. I say that in the sense that I have dedicated my years in this business to finding the most wide and broad tool set to help people, not only in their accumulation years, but also in their retirement years, which are often the most scary pieces of the pie. So we're going to take that decade plus of experience,

0: 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How may I help you?
1: Hey, it's Mr. Johnson. 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
0: He's in a meeting.
1: I really need to speak with him. I am so worried about all the volatility.
0: Yes, Mr. Johnson. I'll make sure he gets the message.
2: 2 days later.
0: Cookie Cutter Financial.
1: Yeah, Johnson again. 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
0: He's in a meeting?
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0: Cookie Cutter Financial.
1: Johnson here. I really, really, really need to speak with my advisor.
0: He's in a meeting? 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
0: He's in a meeting? He's in a meeting?
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0: In a meeting?
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6: 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He is a fiduciary. He excels working with business owners as well as individuals and couples dedicated to planning for their future. I'm Morgan Patrick. It's a pleasure to jump on. We've been talking about the annuity and how it could possibly fit into an overall portfolio, but there are a lot of questions you need to ask. There are answers you need to get. And again, you need to have a strategy about your entire portfolio. And that's what we talk about each week. We also give you an opportunity in person, right, to grab one of our appointments and come in and meet with Andrew and his team. No cost, no obligation. Stay tuned. We'll tell you how to grab one of those here in just a second. So the annuity conversation should never happen in a vacuum. There are a lot of things that are going to impact you. Taxes. We talked about retirement account rules, income timing, how you're going to take it, liquidity. It's all going to, you know, have an effect on your strategy. So I'm going to ask some questions of Andrew, and he's going to give us some knowledge. What tax questions should come up before someone considers an annuity?
7: And Morgan, we are back. So that's good. I want to tell this is our last segment of the show. And I do want to remind you before I hop into this exhilarating topic about talking about tax treatment of annuities. Stay tuned. This is an opportunity for you guys to call into the program. You know, typically at this final segment, we've received a number of calls. We're usually like 6 or 7 calls, maybe even 8 at this point. So we really only try to meet with 10 people from the show per week. And oftentimes those are whittled down to about half because we just find that we're not the right fit for that client. So not to dissuade you from calling us, but if you have any interest, any questions, let's help you. Let us give you the opportunity to see if it works for you and if you're a fit for the team and we're a fit for you. So.
6: All right.
7: On the tax side, I will tell you that annuities are one of the only ways, being an insurance product, that you can create tax-deferred growth because we are whatever premium you fund an annuity with, let's say you do it with after-tax dollars, all of that investment growth is tax-deferred. So if you are in one of my regular portfolios and I'm trading in and out of NVIDIA and switching over to MU, for example, let's say I want to make a switch out of that. Hopefully I have a long-term capital gain, but if I don't, then I'm hitting you with a tax bill when I'm making those trades. So all the growth within the annuity is actually going to be deferred until you actually use that money, which I think is great. And there's also a very nifty tax tool too. If you were sitting right now, for those of you listening, on an old annuity, or if you're sitting on a permanent life insurance policy, like a whole life policy or a index universal life policy, let me take a look at it. Because if you have a 5-year-old, 10-year-old annuity somewhere in there, the game has changed very dramatically in terms of the power of and the opportunities that are given to not only annuities, but also on the life insurance side, which we also help clients with. So I would say that from a tax perspective, very efficient way to do things. If you have one of those

0: old annuities or life insurance policies, we can do a tax-free transfer into a new product, which I think is really nice. So let's defer those taxes as long as we possibly can.
1: Yeah, it's all about, you know, getting answers to your questions or just knowing the questions to ask. 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And if it is, you want to roll forward, you certainly can. 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So back to it, the annuity conversation. Why does timing matter so much?
0: You know, timing is everything with these annuities because it needs a certain amount of time for the annuity to actually, I call it baking in the oven, right? If particularly in the guaranteed income stream, the longer you wait, similar to Social Security, the greater amount of income you're going to receive for your lifetime income benefit. So these annuity contracts are typically between 9 to 10 years long, and that might sound a bit scary. In the sense that, oh boy, I'm committing to something for 9 to 10 years. But what I will tell you is that they are 10 years long and the penalty for withdrawing is called a surrender charge. So if you are in year 5, typically, depending on the product, that surrender fee is about 5% of the principal value. But in most cases, historically speaking, this is not obviously an indication of what could happen in the future, but in historical examples, annuities have increased, they've returned, you know, 30, 50, 70% in a 5-year period, somewhere along that ballpark, depending on where you begin in the marketplace. But that 5% fee, you're still very much in the black. So I think if you're worried about the surrender fee or the liquidity hold period, there's a lot of flexibility after a few years to get out of it. And I think that the timing is wonderful because, as I said, if I can get a hold of you sometime your late 50s or early 60s even, this gives me an ample amount of time to generate a product and match you with something that will actually greatly benefit the retirement income stream. Yeah, and if I'm so fortunate to have somebody who's around 50 years old, it's all the better. But let's talk about the converse part of that. What if you're right at retirement age, 65 to 67, somewhere in there, and you haven't done something like long-term care? Long-term care is a portfolio killer. I've said this many times on the program. I think that if you are somebody who has a $2 million portfolio for you and your wife, you are going to experience a quarter potentially to even half of that portfolio get wiped out by long-term care expenses for the both of you. So if we can take, once again, a smaller chunk of the portfolio, put it in there and let it bake for 10 years when you're in your mid-70s, which is probably when people need long-term care the most, is beyond that age, we've solved for another big problem. So there's a lot of flexibility in the approach you can take with these. It's not just guaranteed income. 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
1: 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I want to jump to this. What liquidity questions? We talked a little bit about liquidity and annuities, but what should the questions people be asking when they sit down and say, you know what, I'm thinking about this. What questions should they ask?
0: Well, they should ask how surrender fees impact their ability to withdraw funds. I mean, if someone's talking to you about annuity and they don't bring up surrender fees, that's scary. I mean, they're required by anybody who sells those to make sure you're aware of the potential liquidity risks within a portfolio that has annuities in it. So as I mentioned before, there's a bit of like smoothing with surrender rates. If you have solid market performance over the first 5 years of the contract, it's very easy to pull out of the contract if need be for some sort of emergency. But you should only be positioning assets in an annuity that you're able to give up a long-term time horizon for. So you are... You're taking, as I said, a portion of the portfolio, not anywhere near more than half in many cases, to give you a good chance at having what I'd call a lot more cash flow. So if I have to give up 15%, 20% of my portfolio right now for a guaranteed income in retirement, I would have no problem doing that because I'm saving for my retirement. I view my investment accounts as a no-touch policy. That money is no longer mine while I'm working. I live off my income and I take, you know, from my income that goes in there, I don't touch it. Even when I'm buying my house right now, I had to make sure that I set aside funds that were separate from my investment accounts that could pay for my down payment. I didn't want to touch my principal. So you should have that same mentality in the sense that if you have liquidity needs out of that money, you shouldn't be buying an annuity with it.
1: You get into these conversations and so many people out there they'll kind of cringe at the annuity word, but things have changed. It is worth that conversation, but also you need to do, you know, your due diligence, working with a fiduciary, being able to ask questions about a product like this, you know, is it a good fit? Again, those are the conversations that need to take place. A lot of you out there have a lot of questions. This is your opportunity to get some answers. We've got 10 appointments. They're complimentary. They're no obligation. But Andrew, you're pretty picky when it comes to who you work with. You want to work with people that are dedicated to planning. And there's some of you out there that might fit this category, but there's some that might not.
0: Choosing an advisor is a very personal experience. You want the opportunity to work with somebody you like. And we want to work with people we like too, because this is a very, as I said, personal choice. Because the second most important thing to your family is going to be your money, the thing that supports your family and your future. So we're a bit picky over here because we can't help everybody and we won't help everybody because we're not a one all fit solution. So we go through a very regimented process. I want to explain that right now. So this is our Capital Clarity Retirement Review. What we're going to do is, no matter what your age is, we're going to look at through the lens of retirement. How do we get you from where you are now to being successful in not only covering those essential expenses, but also giving you the opportunity to enjoy and reap the benefits of what you've saved in retirement? So we're going to give you a custom proposal that includes income planning, tax efficiency. Sometimes we'll touch on estate planning. We might even talk about who you're using for your taxes. So marry all of these things together. We work comprehensively with all the other advisors in your life to put everything together. Think of us as your financial CEOs. We're here to be your number one advocate. And the best part is that our interests are aligned. Our fee structures are based on the fact that when you make more money and your assets grow, as do our fees. So I'm very motivated to ensure that if you become a Waterloo client, that you are making the most amount of money possible. And I stand behind that because I have my portfolios exactly in many ways how my clients are. So give us a call now. We have only a few spots left and Morgan will tell you how to do it.
1: All right. Here's the phone number, 800-557-4933. 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For Andrew Johnson at Waterloo Capital, I'm Morgan Patrick. We'll see you on the radio next week.
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5: With SRN News, I'm Michael Harrington in Washington. A growing backlash over rising property taxes is spreading across the country.
6: What some are calling the biggest property tax revolt in decades is gaining momentum, with at least 10 states pursuing major cuts or even elimination. States like Florida, Texas, and Ohio are leading the push. Conservatives are cheering the effort, arguing high property taxes are forcing Americans out of their homes and stifling economic growth. They point to past successes like California's Proposition 13 and say today's reforms could spark a new wave of prosperity. Ken Lorman reporting.
5: Back and forth strikes between the U.S. and Iran. The U.S. bombing various locations in Iran today, while Iran has been firing missiles at U.S. bases in Bahrain and Kuwait. This is SRN News.
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11: All right, hello, hello. How's everybody? 866-660-5759, hour number three here on the radio. And then we pivot and we head to the podcast world, and that's just a couple hours from now. What are you doing at 11 o'clock? If you got some time, fire up YouTube. Go to M&M Extra. My buddy Mike Gallagher rejoins me because we're just not done. We're never done. We'll never be done. There is no end. There's certainly no end to the stuff that we can talk about. And I think a big part of the diet on today's program will be, what in the world is the Democrat Party doing to itself? It is fun. We listen, as conservatives, as Republicans, we are steeped in GOP civil wars all the time. Get a load of this Brad Lander guy, the guy that beat Dan Goldman last night in New York 10.
16: What happened to the moderate Democrat?
17: Look, I don't think it's so much progressives versus moderates. I think it's fighters versus folders.
11: Fighters versus folders. It's clever. Can we co-opt that for ourselves? Isn't that kind of what's going on with us as well? And they're odd sides of the same coin. In Republican land, of the fighters, the Trumps, the Paxtons, the Brandon Gills and their ascendancy, and the perceived folders, the insufficient warriors, some of whom are being set out to pasture in Texas and around America, and we generally view this as good, right? We generally think this makes it, there's conservative energy, and so this is going to help us win and bring about better results. I wonder if Democrats feel the same. Man, we got radicals and socialists and neo-communists, that's going to work out great for us. Well, it's fun. We'll know in November, won't we? Because right now, I would say that it is not a mirror image. That while the rise of more energetic, bolder, Trumpier, more MAGA-friendly, grassroots-sensitive, staunch conservatives is a good thing for the Republican Party, having the Democrat Party crank its leftism up to 11, if not 12, launching it into socialist, if not communist realms, that's not good for them. So, listen, we talk about Fetterman all the time, and Fetterman's on Hannity all the time, and he was last night lamenting what seemed to be, listen, I don't know if it's time to talk extinction, but it's certainly time to talk rarity, because Democrats like John Fetterman, like Bill Maher, like Harold Ford Jr., these are tough times for those folks.
18: It's the kind of people that are trying to run out of office. I mean, they're just good traditional kinds of Democrats you would have expect in New York City now.
11: Maybe not now, maybe back in the day. So anyway, the changing political winds, other stuff on our minds, 11 o'clock live on YouTube. And if you're listening, if you go to YouTube now, just subscribe to, just look for M&M Extra and hit the subscribe button. Doesn't cost you anything. We'll just give you a little alert when the latest excerpts come up or when the latest live episode comes up. And you can go back and watch. Listen, in fact, I want to send you to yesterday's episode. Yesterday's episode, Mike buried me in about 3 minutes of clips from the COVID era. We were talking about Fauci. What does accountability look like for Fauci? Is Fauci going to get prosecuted? Is he going to get imprisoned? My short answer is no. Not that he doesn't deserve it, but you just got to take a look at finding a venue that'll prosecute him, a jurisdiction that'll, you know, carry the water for that, the jury that'll convict him of what? I know, lying. Okay, what? So if lying is a crime, half of America's in jail. Maybe more. I think what we're probably going to have to be satisfied with is that Anthony Fauci's reputation lies dashed against the rocks forever. And, you know, I don't lie awake at night wondering if, you know, Fauci's going to be wearing, you know, prison pajamas. But we talked about that, and Mike ran this. It's funny. He told me he was going to do it. He said, all right, here's a couple of me. It's from somebody's Twitter post of just a bunch of commentary from back in the COVID days. I said, do we really have to do this? And it's funny because I, every once in a while, it's similar laments from me. Do we really need to have another excerpt from The View? Oh, here's Whoopi being crazy again and Ana Navarro just, you know, being whatever she is. Hey, here's, you know, some other wacky lib commentary. Do we really have to do this? And it's funny. I think it's because of what I do for a living. I see 100 of those a day. But I think there's value. And when Mike said, let's go back and, hey, here's some of what, you know, Jake Tapper and, you know, and Fauci and media heads and various people just preaching and berating and beating us down about science. Thomas Dolby, thank you. There is value to that. There is, because just when I'm getting tired of it, or maybe when you're getting weary of it, there's somebody out there in the universe hearing it for the first time. There's somebody out there who's saying, whoa, never heard that before. Those people are crazy. Or those people were crazy. Or it serves the purpose of reminding us what was done to us so that it never, ever happens again. So anyway, so lots to cover today's M&M Extra podcast. If you're not available to watch it live at 11, don't worry about it. It'll be on, as soon as it's over, it posts on YouTube and you watch anytime you like. And of course, Apple and Spotify, wherever fine podcasts are found, M&M extra. All right, more brother Fetterman, who did not enjoy last night's results for his party.
18: And now this has just become, really, it's just been the dancing days of the dirtbag left. You know, with some of these candidates are outrageous. You know, you have candidates, they abolish ICE, abolish the police, abolish the border. And she even said F Kamala Harris and more of these outrageous kinds of things.
11: It's it's the question of the week is, what will make you happy? If you're bagging on the memorandum of understanding or Trump and Rubio and Vance and they're, you know, trying to get us out of this war and ballistic missiles, Iran's going to, you know, attack Israel by lunchtime Saturday. What do you want to do? What'll make you happy? Fetterman's question for the Democrats of the moment is what's going to make you people happy? And it's funny, this Brad Lander, who beat Dan Goldman in New York District 10, he and some of these other folks, what they're complaining about, what they're railing against, what they are on fire about, Trump is not the thing they talk about the most. That's old school. That is very 2022. They're on fire about Netanyahu. They're on fire about Israel. They are on. It's you know, listen, there's Trump derangement syndrome. This is Jew derangement syndrome that's driving a lot of this. 866-660-5759. Jordan, Mark Davis, welcome. How are you?
19: Good morning, Mark. I'm doing just fine.
11: Hi.
19: Discussing Dr. Fauci. I know that this guy's not going to go to prison. He's already been given a pardon. Perhaps there's civil things that can come against him. But the idea that if you or I created a virus that then went around the world and killed millions of people, is that not worthy of jail time? Would you and I not be in jail?
11: Well,
19: ex parte.
11: No, exactly. And it's the type of question that gets asked a lot. If someone did this, would that be a crime? And that's just one layer of the question. Is what's the evidence? Is it bringable? Is it accessible? Is it provable? Would a jury convict? Is there a jurisdiction that would do it? I think mostly with regard to Hillary, I set up a framework that said, look, there are things that are outright crimes. Carmelo Anthony stabbing Austin Metcalf. Crime. A piece of cake. Took the jury 5 minutes to figure that out. There are other things. Let's come away from murder and get into political things, deceptive things, global crimes, lab leaks, things of this nature. Proving them, actionable evidence that works in court. Is a law. Is a law.
19: Is a law. Receipts mean nothing.
11: No, okay, they don't mean nothing. But do they arrive? The references to Tulsi Gabbard, who released a big dump of stuff about Anthony Fauci and what he knew about gain of function research, keeping in mind that Fauci testified that NIH has never and does not now fund gain of function research in the Wuhan Institute, and documents show that what was the outfit, the Echo Health Alliance, absolutely did. That they absolutely did. So is that the kind of thing where a prosecutor can go to this and have a jury say, and what would the crime be? And he could say, well, I didn't know they were doing it, or I didn't think they did it, or I didn't consider it really to be gain of function research. There's so many Swiss cheese holes that could be shot in that. So the short answer is, you know, an actual conviction. There's a long list of things that are horrible. Some things that are actual crimes, we could say, man, that's criminal. But proving it, prosecuting it, getting a verdict on it.
19: Well, then lawfare him into bankruptcy.
11: Yeah.
19: Let's lawfare him into bankruptcy.
11: Just something. I have a feeling there would probably be such a GoFundMe for the Anthony Fauci Defense Fund that he wouldn't pay a dime. Let me ask you this. So listen, I'm totally in harmony with your thoughts, your frustrations, and your dim view of Dr. Fauci. His name is almost shorthand for deceit and for the perversion and twisting of science. His reputation lies dashed on the rocks forever. Is that enough?
19: I don't know. He's walking free. Yeah. You and I wouldn't be. That's the That's the demonic aspect of it.
11: I don't know. Is it? Would we? I mean, I don't know how many private citizens have the opportunity to release gain of function critters from a Wuhan lab. But yeah, there is a.
19: You just never know.
11: I know. That's good points all around, man. Thanks. Appreciate it very much. Yeah. So I mean, let's say lying to Congress. Lying to Congress, prosecuting this requires proving the statement was knowingly false and material, not just disputed science or semantics. I mentioned gain of function. Definitional disagreements over gain of function make this really, really difficult. There was not one independent counsel or special prosecutor who pursued it aggressively. Of course, that was during the Biden years. Hello. What might they now? You know, take a look at the mood. We got Todd Blanche in the pipeline to be attorney general. He's ready to prosecute James Comey for the stupid shells in the sand, the 8647 thing. You know, noble goal, but that's going to fail miserably. So if it looks like they're looking for stuff to prosecute people for, and they haven't touched Fauci. So, and you will recall, on his last day, Biden's last day, issued a broad preemptive pardon covering any federal offenses Fauci may have committed from 2014 to that day in 2025. And that shields him from federal charges. Might have been an auto pen there. Statute of limitations. Some of the key events, which would be 2020 to 2021, you think, are now beyond the typical 5-year federal window. So there's that. All right, 866-660-5759. We had Ken Paxton. Ken Paxton was on Hannity last night as well. Let's do that here in a few. Next up, let's come back and do the principal, who's no longer principal at Western Hills High in Fort Worth. Is her religion a problem, or her politics, or both? 922, Mark Davis.
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11: All righty, 928. What is it with me and Mountain Time? Doing shows for Wyoming. It is 928. Alrighty, let's see. We'll get through about a minute of this. This was Channel 11 last night. Doug Dunbar handing off to Amelia Mugabro, who had a story about a woman named Shema Alzubi. She was the key word, principal at Western Hills High in Fort Worth. She's a Muslim. Okay, well, whatever. Be whatever religion you want. Be a principal. Free country. But is there anything problematic that descended from that? Because what faith you are, is we're prepared to have that be immaterial until and unless there's a belief, a something, a this, a that. So here's what unfolded in that story. Doug Dunbar with the handoff last night.
0: Some new calls tonight for a Fort Worth educator to get her job back. And this is after her promotion to high school principal happened. A district post then showed her wearing a hijab, and that led to some online hate and some backlash. And then days later, she was reassigned. As our Amelia McGavro reports tonight, the controversy has now led to a federal lawsuit.
1: Reinstate Principal El-Zawabi tonight. Thank you.
2: A Fort Worth educator now at the center of controversy and a new legal battle. Shema El-Zawabi, a Palestinian and Muslim educator who has spent 13 years in Fort Worth ISD, was recently promoted to principal of Western Hills High School. But after the district posted this photo of her wearing a hijab, critics began scrutinizing her social media.
1: Parents expect schools to teach reading, writing, science, and history, not competing systems of governance.
11: Competing systems of governance. What did that mean? So, let's pause, get into the newsroom, come back out and explore further. Because again, religious freedom means you can be whatever faith you like and be the principal of a school. But is there something in your belief system or religious belief system or even political belief system that all of a sudden makes people think, do you really need to be a principal? And if that happened in the case of Ms. El-Zawabi, which it did, was it fair or not? Well, we are here at the vortex of determining what's fair and what's not around here. So we'll gather the crowd at 866-660-5759. Grab a line and give you the rest of the story. We'll do things in the home stretch half hour coming up next. Right now, 9:30. Mark Davis into the newsroom we go. And here is Nikki Whaley.
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11: Oh, I got you covered. How many of you are dorked out and in the parking lot already? You thought about it. Admit it. You thought about it. Got your t-shirt from 1976, 81, whatever. The first of four nights of Rush at Dickey's Arena, and it's on night, off night, on night, off night, 24, 26, 28, 30 of June. So that's today, Friday, Sunday, Tuesday. So just pick a show, go, and get back to me tomorrow and let me know how opening night goes with Getty and Alex and Annika Niles. Man, she's just been great on the drum kit, just absolutely great. Okay, so Amelia McGavro, Channel 11 last night with the story of Shema Alzubi. Has she been done wrong by the Fort Worth ISD? Doug Dunbar, in his anchor pitch to Amelia, said, this woman, Muslim woman, named principal of Western Hills High, and then a picture of her goes up in the hijab, and he said that what followed there was some online hate. And I thought, whoa, wait a minute. But it's true. There was some online hate. And you're gonna, every once in a while, you'll get some online hate. But amid all that, were there some folks with some, shall we say, valid questions and thoughts about whether this lady needs to be a principal of a school?
1: Parents expect schools to teach reading, writing, science, and history, not competing systems of governance.
2: According to a new federal lawsuit filed by Alzubi, the criticized photos include one of her posing with a drawing for a Chili's coloring contest. At the bottom, it reads, "Jerusalem is the capital of Palestine."
11: Okay, all right. Here's where we're going here, right? It's not like it says, you know, kill all the Jews or river to the sea, necessarily. But Jerusalem is the capital of Palestine. And for a Chili's coloring contest. Oh, okay. All right, let's proceed.
2: The lawsuit also says other posts include one promoting mask wearing during COVID and another featuring a Black Lives Matter image.
11: All right. So I think we're learning about the lady's politics. Okay, but if it's just politics and she's kind of out there about the politics, you know, mask wearing, whatever, and Black Lives Matter, all right. At what point does it become something where it goes, you can't be principal of a school anymore?
2: The district has now launched an investigation into Al-Zubi and has reassigned her to desk work and non-principal duties.
3: What's new and shocking is seeing the Fort Worth ISD administration give these people legitimacy.
11: I'm sorry, what? Who? The critics?
2: At Tuesday's school board meeting, more than 60 people signed up to speak, and most in support of Al-Zubi, including students.
4: Don't let what a few bullies say about her over social media decide her role in our community.
11: Bullies. And I don't know, were there some unkind things said about Ms. Al-Zubi? There sure were. Were there some people who, you know, went beyond the pale? Yes, there were. So, but is there anything in there? Listen, here's I'm looking for something where that says you can't be a principal of a school. Don't know that I've found it yet.
2: Others arguing her past posts should disqualify her from the position.
5: Placing someone who has publicly defended this framework in a leadership position over children's education raises serious questions about impartiality.
11: Interesting. The gentleman has impartiality. Do principals need to be impartial? What if you, okay, impartial means impartial. What if you had a president? What if you had a principal, you know, who's telegraphing all over the place how much he loves Trump, wants the SAVE Act, loves strong borders, is pro-life? We'd love that, wouldn't we? I think what we're going to come down to here is, you knew it was coming. Hello, Sharia.
2: The lawsuit claims the district, quote, gave in to anti-Muslim and anti-Palestinian hysteria in violation of the First Amendment.
6: There was such a clear constitutional violation. Is that the only thing that's happened here is they posted an image of her, of a visibly, evidently Arab Muslim woman.
11: Now, that is a gentleman named Ghadir Abba, who is with, we know them, the Council on American-Islamic Relations, identified by Governor Abbott as terrorist sympathetic.
7: The district says it will not comment on this case due to pending litigation, and so far it has not indicated when its investigation into Al-Zubi will end.
11: So, I think one of her pronouncements has been, hey, don't worry so much about the whole Sharia thing. The doctrines of Sharia are just about personal religious belief and personal conduct and da-da-da-da. Nothing to see here. Which someone can say, and we're all very hopped up about the Sharia thing at the moment, which, by the way, we should be, because there are people looking for incursions into constitutional governance by Sharia procedures that are in direct conflict with Texas law and American federal law. Is the former principal Al-Zubi one of those people? I don't know. So it's that is, as we call it, a tricky one. All right. Tallarico. Every day is a gift with this guy. I'm the Christian who hates Christianity. Great. You know, the Paxton ad very nearly writes itself. And as for Ken, he was on with Hannity last night. This was Hannity's lead up.
25: Thank you. We appreciate it. Believe it or not, Democrats now in Texas, they may be even more unhinged. Now, they nominated, I call him six gender Tallarico to run.
11: All right.
25: For Senate. And despite his professed love for trans kids, abortions for biological men, claiming God is non-binary, the state's Democrats are now trying to portray Tallarico as a common sense moderate rooted in his Christian faith. But we now have new audio. He's not exactly fond of his Christian faith, and he believes Jesus is a socialist anarchist from Palestine. Not making it up. Take a look.
8: You know, I always think of myself as a Christian who hates Christianity.
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11: This is from the Activist Theology Podcast. That's good. 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
8: Right. And like, I always get drawn back into it because nowhere else, in no other political philosophy, in no other economic theory, do I find anything as truly radical or revolutionary as the teachings of that barefoot rabbi, right? Which I think, as you mentioned, Dr. Robin, you know, look a lot like, you know, the teachings of the Buddha and from other great mystical traditions.
11: Okay. Is there a Venn diagram overlap between stuff Jesus said?

0: He believes in six genders. He thinks God is non-binary. Is that in sync with the values in Texas, or is that more of a Mamdani New York value?
1: Leading question of the night. Yeah, let's see. What's that answer going to be?
2: No, I think you've hit it. This is a Mamdani value. This is anti-faith, anti-family, anti-Texas values. That's why the socialists are behind him. That's why he raised $11 million last month. That's why he's been spending his time in San Francisco, in Chicago. That's why I need help at KenPaxton.com. But I can tell you this. These are not Texas values. And once the people of Texas know and hear his own words, the words that you just played, there's no way he's going to win Texas.
0: Okay, so a guy that believes God is non-binary, do you know what the other four genders are? I only know two. And why is he advocating for biological men to have a right to an abortion? Can you explain that to me?
2: None of it makes sense. We all know that there's only two genders. Scientifically, that's absolutely true. Why he's pushing the six gender thing, why he's pushing, saying that if you're against the oil and gas industry, or if you're for it, you're not a Christian. Why he's pushing all of these crazy philosophies, I don't know. It's actually surprising to me that he came out today and said he's a Christian, but he hates Christianity. None of it makes any sense. And again, none of it fits what Texas voters, once they know, they are not going to vote for this.
1: And they will hear it nonstop. Now, again, that was from a podcast 5 years ago. It's not like he, you know, stood somewhere in Uvalde and said it today. On that other list of things, the six genders, the smearing of the oil and gas industry, you're not going to hear that so much from woke Opie right now. There's a whole redefinition going on now. There's a whole repackaging underway now. It will fail, but it is underway.
0: Has word gotten out in Texas about all of these things that he has said, all the positions that he has taken? Did the people of Texas, are they as familiar with this as you are, as I am, and people that follow politics every day are?
2: No, I don't think yet. I think you're starting to get the message out. Others are starting to get the message out. We're certainly, with our resources, we are going to get the message out. All we have to do, as you did, is start playing clips of what he says he believes. I mean, this is a guy that voted against the ban on transitioning children that now suddenly says he didn't really believe that. So I think it's going to be relatively easy to show the people of Texas, because he is so good at expressing himself on TV. And so I think we'll absolutely get this message out. We have 5 months, 4.5 months left. We will get that done.
1: Yep. And the ads are very nearly writing themselves. And for everybody that is still wounded from the primary, and I'm going to go around the tree on social media with some of these folks. And I don't do it to be, unless it's a lot of these folks are folks I like a lot. You know, poor John Huffman, mayor of Southlake, and, you know, ran for Congress, didn't work, ran for state Senate, didn't work. And now here's something else is really not working. This notion that you got to come kowtow to us and pander to us, that Team Paxton needs to reach out to us. Screw that. You guys lost bigly. Get over yourselves. Get on board. Let's go. Because the failure to do so means that crazy Tallarico guy, it's okay if he wins. That means that the failure to back Paxton, I mean full-throatedly, wholeheartedly, completely, the failure to do so means kind of okay with you that we get Senator James Tallarico. And if it is, but then go be a lib. Go be a Democrat. Just be honest with me and with yourself. But if that's not true, look in the mirror. And get right. All right. 9:50. 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
0: Yeah, Let's go out with a little Tom Sawyer, shall we? I think this will be on the set list. Tonight at Dickie's, night number one of 4 nights of Rush. Have a great time. I trust you will. Call me about it tomorrow. We have some real people reviews on the show for our Thursday program. For producer Ron DeKay, Marlon on the Twitter at producer Ron DeKay, R-O-N-D-A, capital K. Thank you, Mr. Matt, for technical guru skills. Thank you, Nikki Whaley, for news excellence. 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
10: With SRN News, I'm Michael Harrington in Washington. A growing backlash over rising property taxes is spreading across the country.
11: What some are calling the biggest property tax revolt in decades is gaining momentum, with at least 10 states pursuing major cuts or even elimination. States like Florida, Texas, and Ohio are leading the push. Conservatives are cheering the effort, arguing high property taxes are forcing Americans out of their homes and stifling economic growth. They point to past successes like California's Proposition 13 and say today's reforms could spark a new wave of prosperity. Ken Lorman reporting.
10: Back and forth strikes between the U.S. and Iran. The U.S. bombing various locations in Iran today, while Iran has been firing missiles at U.S. bases in Bahrain and Kuwait. This is SRN News.
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15: All right, welcome to the show, everybody. I'm Kenny Michaels. This is Striking Gold. Welcome aboard. Man, am I juiced and excited to be here today. The number to get me live, I've gone ahead and turned the phone lines on right now. You can call in right now, 888-961-0222. If you have questions about moving retirement accounts into gold and silver, or using your cash in the bank to buy gold and silver, ring up that number now, 888-961-0222. I'd love to talk to you live on air. The amazing Wendy is on phones today. She's the best in the business. So when you call in, be nice to her, please. All right, welcome to the show. I'm Kenny Michaels. This is Striking Gold. Boy, do we have a lot to talk about today. I'm going to start with this. Wells Fargo says gold is going to double. Bank of America says gold is going to double. Deutsche Bank says gold to 9,000. This is all by the end of the year. Goldman Sachs, gold to 7,500. Every single one of those companies, their CEO or chief banking officer, or whatever you want to call them, the big top head dudes, have a direct line to the White House. And Trump talks to these heads of banks quite often. They know something, after talking to the president, that we don't know. But they're coming out saying gold's going to double. Deutsche Bank thinks it's going to go more than double. What do they know that we don't know? Who cares? Who cares? We'll never be privy to that conversation anyway. Who cares? What I do know is this. The debt in this country has increased because of the war. So all this talk of Trump repricing gold and silver is picking up steam. Let's go. Let's go. Trump to Fort Knox. Some people say, well, what if there's no gold in Fort Knox? Fort Knox is not the only place America houses gold. Think we're stupid? We have it secured in many other places as well. But here's what I do know. Trump did say in the video that I played for you a couple of weeks ago, he did say 400 tons of gold.
16: But you know, we're getting a little bit shaky. We're getting the yips on this stuff. Like, I want to find out. So we're going to open up the doors. I'm going to see if we have gold there. We want to find out. We're going to open the doors. We're going to inspect Fort Knox. We want to make sure that we actually have 400 tons of gold.
15: 400 tons of gold. So he knows. Listen, guys, he knows. And so with all these predictions for gold and silver, what do Americans love? Americans love a bargain, right? We all love discounts. Who the hell doesn't want to save money? We all love discounts. We all love bargains. And gold is a bargain. Soon, it's not going to be a bargain. Between now and the end of the year, it's no longer going to be a bargain. If you're a bargain shopper, if you're a discount shopper, if you like the coupons, if you like to buy one, get one free, get your retirement account to gold. Because it's a bargain right now. Furthermore, gold is soaring. Silver is soaring. Why? Because the war's over. Oil's dropping. Gold is soaring. The only thing that was holding back gold and silver all this time was the war, was oil prices. Now that oil prices are dropping, gold and silver is soaring. And all this talk of repricing gold, everybody's moving fast to gold. I've never seen more people reach out to me to move their retirement account than I have in the last 2 weeks. It's crazy. Trump is talking to Fort Knox. Going to Fort Knox, auditing Fort Knox. There's a lot of talk of Trump repricing gold. Man, how exciting. Man, how exciting. All right, the number to get me live here, 888-961-0222. If you're ready to move your retirement account to gold, stop dilly-dallying, stop being dumb, stop being a procrastinator. Why do I say that? Listen to me. I'll tell you why I say that. Because I'm about to read you something. This came from Yahoo Finance. Are you ready? The biggest mistake people make in their retirement accounts, ready, is staying in stocks. That's what they said. The biggest mistake people make is staying in stocks. That's what the good-looking Kenny Michaels has been telling you. I say week after week after week, get into gold, move it into gold. Yahoo says the reason it's a big mistake is due to taxes. That's right. Because you pay more in tax if you stay in stock. Because when you take the money out, you're taxed. You pay more to Uncle Sam and you get less money. So they say the biggest mistake people make that are 59 and a half and older is staying in stock. Well, that makes sense. And now Wells Fargo, Bank of America, Deutsche Bank, Goldman Sachs, all saying gold's going to double here shortly. Okay? Now, not only that, listen to this. Gold and silver's a steal right now. Right? If I said you have a chance to steal gold legally, you'd be like, well, how do I get in on this, Mr. Michaels? How can I steal gold legally? Move your retirement account, move your cash right now into gold and silver. You call Golden Crest Metals. Their number is 888-406-6222. Again, 888-406-6222. They're there right now. Call them. Say, hey, I'm listening or watching the good-looking Kenny Michaels. I need to get my retirement account into gold and silver. I need to get my cash into gold and silver. I need to do it. I need to do it now because we're about to see an explosion. Robert Kiyosaki says, get ready to expect a big run on gold and silver. So right now, it's a bargain. Grab it. There are people that call me on a regular basis, and I get this conversation all the time. Pay attention to what I'm about to tell you, and then I'm going to hit the phones. Pay attention to what I'm about to tell you. People call me all the time. Mr. Michaels, I'm getting killed in taxes. I have an IRA. I'm taking money out. I'm getting killed in taxes. And I say, well, the reason being is you're making the mistake Yahoo Finance talked about. You're in stocks. You're in paper. Anytime you're in paper, you get killed in taxes. That's just the way it works in this country. But when you privatize your wealth, meaning get off of their radar, get out of the government's vision, you pay less tax. That makes sense, right? So when you have a retirement account and you say to me, Mr. Michaels, I'm getting killed in taxes, what can I do? And I say, move to gold. And you don't. Well, you can complain to the guy in the mirror. Period. Because I have no time to deal with people that just reach out for advice. I give you advice and you go another direction. Okay, great. Good luck to you. Then stop complaining. There is only one retirement account in this country today that allows you to take money out in some other form other than the U.S. dollar, and that's gold and silver. Everything else is in the vision of the government. Gold and silver give you privacy, right? It's low risk, low tax, high growth. That's where you want to be. 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You will see me, the good-looking stud, the Brad Pitt of precious metals. 888-961-0222 is the number to get me live on air. I'm Kenny Michaels. This is Striking Gold. All right, we're going to go to the phones. We're going to go to line one. We're going to go to Todd in Washington. I believe somewhere near Seattle is my guest. Todd, welcome to the show.
17: Hello.
15: Todd, can you hear me?
17: Yes, I can. Are you able to hear me?
15: Good. I can hear you, sir. Welcome to the show. How can I help you?
17: So I'm just curious to what's the smallest portion of gold I can buy at a time? Seems out to $4,000 an ounce. I don't make $4,000 at a time.
15: Well, so basically, the minimum cash investment is $10,000. That's the minimum cash investment. The minimum rollover for a retirement account is $25,000. Now, sometimes if you're close to those numbers, but you're not at those numbers, because you tuned into the good-looking Brad Pitt of Precious Metals, me, Kenny Michaels, sometimes I can make an exception on that. But typically, those are the normal minimums.
17: Okay.
15: Are you there, Todd?
17: Yep, that answered the question I was after.
15: All right, buddy. Have a great day. Thanks for calling in.
17: Thank you.
15: Bye-bye. All right, the number to get me live, 888-961-0222. I'm Kenny Michaels. This is Striking Gold. 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I listen to him every week. I want to move my IRA. You're going to get a gift from me. Yeah. Usually 10% free silver. How awesome is that? Pure, fine silver. And silver is soaring, baby. And there's a silver shortage. And Trump is going to Fort Knox. And now there's a lot of talk of repricing gold because our debt has gotten worse because of the war. So now there's a lot of talk of Trump repricing precious metals. Please, dear God, let that happen. Please, dear God, because my IRA is in gold. And if my IRA is in gold, I'll be bold. I'll be sold. And that's it, baby. Let's go. Let's go. It's exciting times, man, to buy gold and silver. Okay. And the one thing I am going to do right now is we're going to bring on this week's gold miner. So let's go ahead and bring her on this show this week. Mary, welcome to the show. Marianne, welcome to the show.
18: Hello. Thank you, Kenny.
15: How are you this morning?
18: I'm very well.
15: Good, good.
18: Just listening to your show, and it's
15: well, welcome to the show. Yeah, welcome to the show, and I know that you're this week's gold miner. We have a gold miner every single week, someone who has found my show, decided to jump on the journey. So I'm going to, as hard as this is for me to do, I'm going to shut my mouth, and I'm going to give you the microphone. Tell me your journey. What happened?
18: Okay, well, my husband and I suffered two business setbacks, which left us financially devastated, and we were never able to completely pick up the pieces and recover. And he passed away last year, and he was a wonderful person, but he left me in a pickle financially, and I knew I had to find a way to do something smart with my money. And so I ran across you and on the radio, and from the beginning, I wanted to buy precious metals and do so with you and Golden Crest. But I had to wait until it was financially feasible for me. And the second I felt I was in a pretty good position, I gave Golden Crest and the good-looking Kenny Michaels a call and left a message. And just as promised, you called me right back and we started the process.
15: Well, see,
18: and
15: so you already,
18: now I
15: have. Yeah, you already have it down right when you said good-looking. So that already is a plus. That's already a feather in your cap. Yeah, you know, one of the things I pride myself on is being accessible to people who tune into my show. And I always say if you go to kennysgoldquiz.com, watch out, because you're going to get a call from, you got it, the good-looking Brad Pitt of Precious Metals. So you went ahead and you purchased gold and silver. How was that process?
18: It was easy peasy. It was just seamless, and I have left the yips and behind and now joined the ranks of the yippies. Yeah. But you know, the thing about the process, the thing about Golden Crest, and in particular you, you know, you're set apart from the rest because you genuinely care about people. You spend the time with a person, and you take your time and you educate the person. You educated me, and you make yourself available. You don't just make the deal, say, okay, have a nice life, and you dump the person. You follow through and you follow up. And I needed my hand held through this, and you did that. And I can trust you to steer me in the right direction.
15: Yeah, you know, it's funny that you say that. I get very emotional about this because I'm very passionate about it. And the one thing I do understand, this is not about buying a car stereo. You know, you bought your stereo, ma'am. Go to the place, get it installed, have a nice day, see you later. It doesn't work like that. This is people's life savings. These are people's retirement accounts. This is people's money. This is how they plan to secure their future. This isn't a game. This isn't about how much money somebody makes. It's about how much information people can get that help them to make the right choice. So you went out, you made a cash purchase. I suspect the medals have arrived to your door, have they not?
18: They have.
15: And
18: yes.
15: How are they? Beautiful as usual?
18: They are just stunning.
15: Yeah, I know. It's crazy. It's crazy. All right. And I know you got free silver for tuning in, for going to kennysgoldquiz.com. How much free silver did you get?
18: I've got $3,000 worth of free silver.
15: All right. Let's go. Let's go. Let's go. Well, that's great. Listen, Marianne, I know it's early here. I'm not going to keep you long. You know, there's a lot of people, Marianne, there's a lot of nervousness. You know, 2 weeks ago, I played a video from Trump where he talked about the yips, and you mentioned it, where you said you don't have the yips anymore. You have the yippee.
16: You know, we're getting a little bit shaky. We're getting the yips on this.
15: Yeah. So, you know, you're like, I got the yippee. Everybody that goes to gold and silver gets yippee. But there's a lot of people who don't. There's a lot of people who do not know what to do. They're a little shaky, right? My question is, any advice you would give people who have money in the bank or retirement accounts, any advice?
18: I would say immediately take that cash out and buy precious metals with Golden Crest, and you cannot go wrong with Kenny and Golden Crest.
15: I really appreciate that. Thank you so much, and I'm glad I was able to help you. By the way, for being this week's gold miner, I know you happen to be a vegetarian. Normally, I give everybody a case of Omaha steaks coming to their door. I know that does not sound delicious to you. So, because you are this week's gold miner, you are getting delivered to your door. You're getting a Harry and David vegetable basket with all fresh vegetables in it. Carrots and squash and everything's coming to your front door for being this week's guest. So enjoy the veggies.
18: I love it.
15: Good. Enjoy the veggies.
18: I love it. Thank you so much.
15: You're welcome. Have a super day, okay? God bless. Enjoy them. All righty.
18: You as well. God bless you. Bye-bye.
15: Bye-bye. All right. The number to get me live, 888-961-0222. I'm Kenny Michaels. This is Striking Gold. Did you hear what she said? Her husband passed away a year ago and left her in a pickle. Now, I love pickles. I love pickles. Especially pickles with a pastrami sandwich on rye. Love pickles. But not financial pickles. The way out of a financial pickle is gold. Why? Well, think about it. It's real money. It's absolutely real money. You cannot name me one other product that is real money. You cannot. I challenge you right now. Call 888-961-0222. That gets you live with me on air right now. Call me here. Name me one other item that's real money. If you call in here and say the U.S. dollar is real money, please, I'll give you my address. Please send me what you're smoking. Because it ain't. And it says on your dollar it's not real money. It says it's a note. That's what it says. Crypto is a stinking toilet joke. And stocks are not real money. Have you ever held the stock in your hand? No. Have you ever gone to a store and bought something with stock? No. Have you ever bartered with stock? No. The only form of real money is physical gold and silver. That's a fact. J.P. Morgan Chase said, gold and silver's money. Everything else in the world's credit. Okay? So why is gold doing so well? And why are all the predictions for gold going crazy? Wells Fargo says it's going to double by the end of the year. Bank of America says it's going to double by the end of the year. Deutsche Bank says it's going to more than double by the end of the year. Goldman Sachs says it's almost going to double by the end of the year. Well, these guys talk to Trump. These guys talk to the White House. What do they know? What are they hearing that we don't know? I don't care. I just know that they're telling me where it's going, and that's why I'm invested in it. And I am passionate about this because I'm sick and tired of people that are of retirement age having to feed Uncle Sam after working 40 years. I'm tired of it. It's time we keep more of the money and they get less. The only way that happens is you go to gold. Okay? 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You can call me here, 888-961-0222. We have Wendy on phones today. Ring up the phone if you got questions about buying gold and silver. I'm here to help you. We're going to take a quick break. When we come back, I've got something to read to you about your president and about gold. We'll be right back.
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Live, 888-961-0222, or go to kennysgoldquiz.com. Let's go. Let's get your retirement account into gold and silver. Come on. What an exciting time, man. What an exciting time. If you want to save money to Uncle Sam, you want to make money, you want to have comfort, you want to have peace, you want to have security, this is it, man. What a time. Gold and silver is now on a major run. Here we go. All the big banks predicting big numbers. I'm so stinking excited. Trump's on his way to Fort Knox. Trump, they're talking about that Trump may reprice gold and silver. How fabulous would this be? All right. So everybody wants to know about Trump and gold. Trump and gold. Trump and gold. Why is gold doing what it's doing? Well, because you have a president who's a fan. Several weeks ago, I gave a list. I told you Trump was obsessed with gold, and I proved it. I proved it with a list of things. I'm going to read you something that was on USA Today. It says here, the real estate businessman, Donald Trump, turned president, well known for his penchant for gold, has bathed the Oval Office in a sea of gold. Gold-colored appliques on the fireplace, gilded mirrors and ornate Rocco style, 18th and 19th century desert stands and flower vases from London and France in all gold sit on the mantle. The walls are chock-a-block with paintings of former presidents in heavily ornate gold frames. Most astute gift givers to Trump have considered his love for the glittering metal. When King Charles, so trying to think of it, yes, sir, chap. When King Charles came into town, I invited him to be a guest on my show. And he said, oh, chap, I wish I could do it, Mr. Michaels, but I cannot. I have a meeting with the president. And he was going to bring me a bottle of wine. I don't drink. But he gave Trump gold. Him and, what's her name? What's he married to? Kamala. Him and Kamala came into this country, met with the president, and brought him gold. What I just read you is proof that your president is so pro-gold, it's sick. Which is great, because he's no dummy. And he's doing everything in gold. He owns so much gold. What does he know? And think about this for a minute. I'm going to say something here. It's going to make you wake up. It benefits him personally to explode gold. If he reprices gold at a higher amount, he benefits because he owns a ton of it. So from a selfish standpoint, it would benefit the president to reprice gold himself. And we know Donald Trump loves himself as well, as we all should love ourselves. And when Yahoo Finance comes out and says the biggest mistake people make in retirement accounts at retirement age is staying in stocks. That was Yahoo Finance. The biggest mistake people make is staying in stocks. So you made money in stocks when you were younger. You were working. Your retirement account was in stocks and you kept going up. Great. I'm happy for you. Guess what? It's time to now move to safety so you can keep that money, not be taxed so much on that money. Move to gold. The banks pay nothing. That gold miner we had did a cash transaction and bought physical gold and silver. She pulled the money from her bank, earning 2%. She bought gold and silver 6 weeks ago. She's up 19% on her money in 6 weeks. In 6 weeks, she's up 19%. That's nuts. That's nuts. In 6 weeks, your money in the bank, are you up 19%? I don't think so. Then what do the banks do? The banks pay you interest, which is next to nothing, send you a tax form at the end of the year.
under nothing they paid you. Then you go to your tax man. You file your taxes. You give him that form. And he says, you now have to pay tax on the nothing the bank paid you. So you got nothing. That's a fact. When you're in gold and silver, the gold and silver sit in your home. They're beautiful. They grow. There is no tax form. Nobody knows you have it except you. And it grows and it grows and it grows and its value becomes higher and its value becomes better. You're making money and it's in the privacy of your own home. How sweet is that? And if you died today, that gold would transfer to your kids, your grandkids, with no government involvement whatsoever. How sweet is that? 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All right. Here's something I'm going to touch on right now that may be sensitive to a lot of people. When you invest money and you invest it and you hire yourself a financial advisor. Now, who is this person? He works for a company and he says, what are you looking for? And you say, well, I'm a conservative person, so I'm looking for something that would be conservative. Ladies and gentlemen, if you're in paper, you're not conservative. You're a massive risk taker. Okay? There is nothing this financial guy is going to put you in that's conservative. When stocks drop, they drop, period. Conservative stocks drop. Aggressive stocks drop, boom. Now, when stocks drop, sometimes gold explodes. But there have been times where stocks have dropped 1,100 points, and guess what? Gold only dropped 90. Then 2 days later, stocks dropped 600. Gold only dropped 40. So which one's conservative, the 1,100 or the 90? Which one's conservative, the 600 or the 40? That's the point. When gold has a drop, it's a little bit. That's okay. That's conservative. That's fine. I'm okay with that. But if you own the right products in gold and silver, in your IRA and in your cash, you may not even be affected by the drop. The bottom line is, if you are a conservative human being and you've reached 60 years old or older and you're conservative, there's a lot of nervousness out there. 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That's gold and silver. That's why it's the number one ultimate safe haven in the world and always has been. And by the way, I'm going to go out on a limb and say always will be, because it's God's money. It's real money. 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
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Now, some people say, well, in this article I was talking about Yahoo Finance, where they say the biggest mistake people make in their retirement accounts when they're of retirement age is staying in stocks. Here's what they mean by that. You get to a certain point where we know that we have to take money out of our retirement account. That's called an RMD, a required minimum distribution. And now you have to take this RMD every single year. And if you're in stocks, you pay a lot to Uncle Sam on your RMD. Well, that sucks. You've worked 40 years. You build this account. Now you go to take it out because the government says you have to. And now when you have to, they get the bulk of it. Well, that sucks. But if you move to gold and silver, you still take your RMD. But now you can take the RMD and the physical metal itself, not the U.S. dollar. And that helps you. At the end of the day, ladies and gentlemen, moving your retirement account into gold and silver is a tax-free, penalty-free event. If I said to you, hey, you can move to a retirement account backed by physical gold and silver, save money to Uncle Sam, be in low risk, low tax, high growth, and you're 65 years old, and you say to me, oh, I'm going to stay in the stock market. Well, that's okay, but good luck to you and good luck to your heirs. Listen, ladies and gentlemen, that caller we had, Marianne, she said, you know, when she talked to me on the phone, she could hear the passion. I sincerely care. That's why I do this. My gold IRA has worked for me, period. So if it's working for me, I know 100% it's going to work for other people. I'm nobody special. Yes, I'm good looking. Yes, I'm probably better looking than most people. Yes. And yes, I was nominated for Sexiest Man of the Year. I didn't get it. I'm a little pissed off about that, but whatever. The point is, gold doesn't discriminate. If it's working for Kenny Michaels, it's going to work for the next guy. When you hit a certain age, and I hope I make sense when I say this. When you hit a certain age, and I would say that age would be about 59 and up. When you hit a certain age, it's

move to gold. There's no other place to go. Your president's a massive fan. Your president is obsessed with gold. Your president's going to Fort Knox. There's talk that your president's going to reprice gold. The most astute givers to Trump give him gold. He decorated the Oval Office in all gold. He said no tariffs on gold. He brought in $100 million worth of gold from Venezuela. He has a solid 22-foot gold statue of himself at his golf course in Doral, Florida. There's a gold logo of him at an international airport. Shall I keep going, or does that prove to you he's about gold? If Trump reprices gold, he makes a ton of money. So moving a retirement account into physical gold and silver is nothing but smart. Taking cash that you don't need to live on in the bank, don't put it in a CD. What a stupid joke. What's the bank paying you? 3%, maybe 3.5%? At the end of the year, guess what? Surprise! You get a tax form from the bank on that 3.5% you earned. Now you take the tax form to your accountant. Your accountant says, hey, young man, hey, buddy, hey, sweet lady, you have to pay tax on this interest you earned on the CD. The interest was nothing to begin with. Now you're taxing me on the nothing I made. So now I make nothing! 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Now the gold and silver from the money in the bank is shipped to you. Now that gold and silver goes in your safe at home. Now it's shiny, it's beautiful, it's gorgeous. Nobody knows you have it except you and me. That's it. And I'll be quiet about it. Shh, don't tell anybody. Okay, you're going to have gold and silver in your safe at home. Now the gold and silver is growing. Now you're making money. And while it's growing, at the end of the year, guess what? There's no tax form because it's still in your safe. There's no tax form. Sitting there growing. And if you sell it back to Golden Crest, still no tax form. So you make money. Real money. You keep the money. You don't make money in something, get a tax form on it, go to your tax man, then you pay tax on that money you made, so you made nothing. Interest in the bank is a scam. It's a scam. It's a scam. The banks pay little. They make a lot of money holding on to your money. They pay little. Tax you, then you get a tax form on the little, then you pay tax on the little, and now you got nothing of the little that's left. It's nuts. It's cuckoo. If I'm in my 60s, which I am, I'm 64, you think I'm going to tie money up in the bank? What are they going to do for me? Give me 2%? That caller that called in this morning, she's up 19% in 6 weeks. 19%. That's nuts. That's because she's in gold. She's in silver. And guess what? Shh. It's private. Shh. Nobody knows about it, including your uncle. Shh. Nobody knows. It's private. That's how it should be. Good for her. Her husband passed away a year ago, and she was left in a financial pickle. And as I said before, I love pickles. Listen, Sunday mornings, I go to the farmer's market in Santa Clarita. There's a place called the Crazy Cucumber that's there. And they got pickles, all kinds of pickles, spicy pickles, bread and butter pickles, garlic pickles. They got pickles. They're in a pickle, man. They're in a pickle. But if you're in a financial pickle, or you want to avoid a financial pickle, move to gold. The 9 words every person should fear from the government. This is a quote of Ronald Reagan. He said, the 9 words people should fear are, knock, knock, we're here from the government and we're here to help you.
Those are words you should fear. They will put

you in a pickle. When you take your required distribution from your retirement account and you're in stocks, you're in a pickle. More and more people are finding they have to work longer. Well, that's because you're in paper, you're in stocks. Get out. 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I hope I'm making sense to you people, because you know what? When you hear Wells Fargo saying gold's going to double, you hear Bank of America saying gold's going to double, you hear Deutsche Bank calling for gold to 9,000 by the end of the year, you hear Goldman Sachs saying gold to 7,500. These people aren't stupid. It's one thing if one person said it. All these places are saying it. J.P. Morgan, 10,000. What do all these people know? Wells Fargo, Bank of America, Deutsche Bank, Goldman Sachs, J.P. Morgan. What do they all know? You don't think Jamie Dimon, the head of J.P. Morgan, talks to Trump? Guaranteed he talks to Trump. You don't think the head of Wells Fargo and Bank of America and Deutsche Bank and Goldman Sachs don't have a phone line to the White House? Of course, Trump talks to the heads of these organizations. Of course. What do they know? And Trump's a fan of gold. So if he reprices gold after going to Fort Knox, he benefits. Let's go. Let's ride on the tails. 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Ladies and gentlemen, I'm Kenny Michaels. 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I'm the Brad Pitt of Precious Metals, the best-looking gold guy you'll ever meet in your life. Thank you for tuning into the show. And God bless. We'll see you next week. Bye-bye.

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9: With SRN News, I'm Michael Harrington in Washington. New research is highlighting differences between the Democratic Party's diverse voter base.
10: According to Pew Research, Black and Hispanic voters, while still largely aligned with Democrats, often differ from the party's more progressive wing. Many support economic liberal policies, but takes more moderate positions on social issues. They're also more likely to favor stricter border enforcement and stronger policing than progressive activists. The findings point to an evolving Democratic base, with key voting blocks not fully embracing the party's shift to the left. Ron Taylor reporting.
9: Iran has again launched drone and missile attacks on Bahrain and Kuwait today in response for U.S. airstrikes earlier. Iran's Revolutionary Guard claiming responsibility and says it will have a complete halt in negotiations to end the war soon. This is SRN News.
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19: This week on Capitol Hill, your insider's guide to the stories shaping Washington and the world. I'm your host, Tony Perkins. Well, this week underscored a simple reality. Security remains at the center of America's challenges. In the Middle East, Iran tested the resolve of the United States and its allies by attacking a commercial vessel in the Strait of Hormuz, raising new questions about whether Tehran is serious about diplomacy or simply using negotiations to buy time.
20: If ships are moving as they should be moving, then that's what we're going to judge and that's what we're going to react to. If, on the other hand, this rhetoric is backed up by actual ships being threatened and ships are not moving, that's a violation of the agreement and we're going to have a problem with it.
19: That was Secretary of State Marco Rubio on Thursday prior to Iran's drone attack. We'll talk with the chairman of the House Intelligence Committee, Arkansas Congressman Rick Crawford. Here at home, President Trump put a bipartisan housing bill on hold, insisting Congress first act on what he called a national emergency, protecting the integrity of our elections through the Save America Act. Indiana Congressman Marlon Stutzman will join us. This week also marked the 4th anniversary of the Supreme Court's Dobbs decision. While millions have celebrated the return of the abortion policy to elected leaders, new polling reveals that most Americans remain unaware that abortions have actually increased since the overturn of Roe v. Wade, driven largely by federal policy on chemical abortion drugs. That policy has undermined state laws protecting women and the unborn. We'll get more from Signal pollster John Rogers. Meanwhile, Tuesday's primary election highlighted growing divisions within the Democratic Party as Democratic Socialist candidates claimed several key victories in New York, raising new questions about the party and the country's future direction.
21: This is a very disturbing trend. Visitors around the world marvel at what our free system of free enterprise is built, while rising socialist, Marxist, Democrat candidates are trying to tear the system down. That's what they told you in their campaign speeches. That's what they want to do. They want to tear it down. House Republicans are standing in the gap. We are not going to let that happen.
19: That was House Speaker Mike Johnson earlier in the week. The Speaker will join us with more on Tuesday's primary election. And as Congress looks ahead, lawmakers are preparing for another debate over reauthorizing the Foreign Intelligence Surveillance Act, while simultaneously laying the groundwork for a third reconciliation package that could shape the remainder of President Trump's legislative agenda. All that and more straight ahead on This Week on Capitol Hill.
0: Today's edition of This Week on Capitol Hill is being presented by AARP.
19: On Wednesday, President Trump abruptly canceled the White House signing ceremony for the 21st Century Road to Housing Act, saying he would sign the bill only if Congress first passed the Save America Act. Joining us now to discuss this and more, Congressman Marlon Stutzman. He's a member of the House Budget Committee. He represents the 3rd Congressional District of Indiana. Congressman Stutzman, welcome back to This Week on Capitol Hill.
1: Thank you, Tony. Great to be with you.
19: All right, before we get into kind of the political maneuvering here that the president undertook this week, explain for our viewers and listeners the 21st Century Road to Housing Act and how it addresses America's housing shortage and the high cost.
1: Yeah, well, Tony, as you know, the Biden era inflation really drove up the cost of housing, in some cases even doubled. And there's a demand for housing. You know, the country's growing. People are trying to move into, you know, either downsizing on one end of their life, or they're trying to move their family into a single family home. And this has been one of the top issues for us in financial services. And the president has had some priorities, too. One of those was to ban large investment firms from buying single family right. homes and driving up the prices. You know, oftentimes they go into these hot markets and they buy up these homes as investment and then get a good return, you know, as that economy grows. I have a bill in there that would require HUD and USDA to merge their regulations together. You know, if you go through a building a home, there's a lot of regulations that the builders have to deal with that slows down building, and time is money. And so it streamlines those two agencies. But there's also some pieces from the Senate side that caused us some consternation. Of course, it's more government handouts that we fought back against. It's a small fraction of the bill. It's a strong bipartisan bill. And I know that for us as Republicans, we've been focused on affordability in the country. And anytime that we can move regulations away from builders and make it more affordable for the American people, that's our goal.
19: And that's a big issue right now, where we see the cost of living has really stayed elevated.
1: Yeah.
19: And of course, with the price of fuel, gasoline, as a result of the oil spike, that's making everything costly. This is a kitchen table issue.
1: It is. And, you know, we've also focused on community banks and making it easier for small banks to lend in their local communities, because oftentimes the small banks get put into the category with the big banks. And, you know, there's big banks, they can handle regulation and with large, you know, accounting departments and, of course, legal departments. Small banks can't do that. So we're really trying to drive this back to Main Street to make it more affordable for housing.
19: So bottom line, it's going to be easier for people to acquire a house.
1: It is. I mean, you know, and also brings the cost down. You know, whenever government regulates more, it drives the cost up. So that's what we really focused on here, is getting regulations down.
19: All right, let's talk about these competing priorities, because the president, I mean, ready to sign the bill. In fact, members were ready for the signing, and a Truth Social post said, not signing it because I want the SAVE Act, yeah. Save America Act, which is another priority for conservatives.
1: That's right.
19: Integrity of our election system. But is this necessarily the right approach?
1: Well, you know, I was walking over to the Capitol and had a meeting at the Speaker's office and was going to go to the bill signing right after that. And, of course, saw the staff there tearing everything back down. But you know what? President Trump has made his point to Congress over and over that the Save America Act is his priority. And he wants the Senate. Now, we've passed it in the House 3 times. In fact, Speaker right. Johnson said we're going to pass it a 4th time. And even if we have to try to find a way through reconciliation to do it, which isn't as comprehensive as it should be, but the Senate just doesn't seem to be taking this as seriously. And there's 4 senators, Republican senators, that could vote for this that would pass the legislation, and they just refuse. So the president is using this as some leverage and saying, look, you guys want the housing bill, I'm willing to let that sit there until I get the Save America
19: Act. And for the benefit of our viewers and listeners that may not be familiar with the Save America Act, it is an election integrity issue.
1: Yes.
19: It does about seven different things. Primarily, it makes sure that you have to prove you're a citizen to register to vote, an American citizen.
1: Yeah.
19: Requires a picture ID to vote. It cleans up voter rolls and addresses mail-in balloting and provides some integrity issues that have been surrounding those mail-in ballots. So this is a common sense piece of legislation.
1: It really is. You know, we've got several problems. And, you know, in Indiana and in Louisiana, we have voter ID laws already.
19: Right.
1: But California, if there are 20 million illegals in this country, that is estimated, and those people are already counted into the census. So California already has a disproportionate advantage because they have more illegals than any other state that are being counted into the census and into the districts. Well, we're saying you have to prove that you're a citizen to vote, and when we keep getting pushback from the Democrats. And so the president knows, and I think every American knows, and this is an 80% issue that supports the Save America Act and election integrity.
19: I mean, I think it's roughly a little under half the states require, maybe 18, require voter ID picture ID to vote. But these are Republican states that are, you know, making sure that things are done legally. But as you pointed out, the blue states, which are often the, you know, sanctuary states,
1: yes,
19: or the homes to sanctuary cities where illegals come in, that tips sometimes national elections.
1: For sure.
19: And people don't realize, but a congressional race going one way or the other could actually tip the balance of control of Congress.
1: That's right. I mean, I'm in the House of Representatives, and we only have a 3-seat majority. Sometimes it's, you know, 4, sometimes it's 2. But it's a very tight majority. And if a state is letting illegals vote, like states like California, and all of a sudden they pick up a couple of extra seats because illegals are voting, that takes away the voice of the people in my state, in Indiana.
19: Right, exactly.
1: So that's why we have to have a fair and balanced approach.
19: So while we have individual states that set the guidelines, there are some national guidelines that need to be put in place that,
1: yes,
19: affect national elections, because it does impact the entire nation.
1: It absolutely does. And we want to be sure that it's just citizens voting. And again, polling shows 80% of Americans across the board, Republicans and Democrats, support voter integrity laws. And so this is a common piece of legislation.
19: Just a little over, just a little less than a minute left. Are you optimistic this could happen? Get
1: well,
19: it in place?
1: You know what? I wish I could be, but I really do have concerns because some of these Republicans, Mitch McConnell, Tom Tillis, and Lisa Murkowski, just seem like they want to really hold things up for the president on this one. And they're not thinking about the future of America and our voting laws. I do think that the 2020 election was an anomaly. Something was going on. Something was wrong. And President Trump is in the middle of all that. And that's why he wants to be sure that our elections are safe.
19: Congressman Marlon Stutzman, thanks so much for joining us. And let me wish you in advance, if I don't see you before, a wonderful 4th of July.
1: Yes, happy Independence Day. Great year for America this year.
19: Yes, it is. Something to celebrate.
1: Yeah.
19: All right, folks, stick with us. On the other side of the break, we're going to be joined by Rick Crawford, chairman of the House Permanent Select Committee on Intelligence, with the latest on the Middle East. So don't go anywhere.
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19: Welcome back to This Week on Capitol Hill. I'm your host, Tony Perkins. Thanks for tuning in. Well, even as U.S. and Iranian negotiators continue working toward a broader agreement to end the current conflict, this week, Iran dramatically raised tensions by attacking a commercial cargo ship near the coast of Oman, further disrupting shipping through the Strait of Hormuz, one of the world's most significantly important waterways. The attack raises new questions about Iran's intentions, the future of these negotiations, and quite frankly, the stability of the entire Middle East. Joining me now to discuss these developments is Congressman Rick Crawford of Arkansas, chairman of the House Permanent Select Committee on Intelligence. Chairman Crawford, welcome back to This Week on Capitol Hill. Thanks for joining us.
25: You bet. Thanks for having me.
19: So, Mr. Chairman, this week's attack on a commercial vessel appears to be a direct test of the ongoing negotiations. Does this change your assessment of Iran's willingness to negotiate in good faith?
25: Well, yes and no. It is, as you said, I think it is a direct test of the fiber of this agreement. And, you know, we're dealing with an adversary that has, a history of this type of behavior. So I don't know that it should be any surprise to anyone that they're acting this way. I will say this. I think that the president has shown remarkable forbearance in his ability to, number one, to get the deal, but to try to hold them to the deal and to avoid an all-out calamity. And I think this really kind of points to a strategic goal here. I think what he's trying to do is really for the good of the region, for the good of the Iranian people, and less about the IRGC. But the IRGC is the negotiating party. So that's where we have the problem. And so what we don't want to see is the perception that we are punishing the Iranian people and then exacerbate the problem. And then what we have is, you know, akin to what happened in the aftermath of the Versailles Treaty of Versailles in World War One. We punished the Germans, and what we got was the Nazi Party in the aftermath. And so I think he's taking a more of a MacArthur approach as it applies to how they handled Japan post-World War II, and they became a great ally. Now, I'm not sure that we could ever hope for Iran to become a great ally, but what we could hope for is that the millions and millions of people there see a stable regime that can be a contributor to the region and not a detractor and not a hegemon for superiority in the region. So I think that maybe I'm not trying to characterize, you know, president's strategy at this point, but just from my perspective, it seems like that may be what he's trying to achieve.
19: Well, from an intelligence perspective, let's look at Iran for a moment. What message do you believe Tehran was sending through this attack when these negotiations are so tentative to begin with and the Strait of Hormuz central to these negotiations? What message do you think they were sending?
25: I think what they're trying to do is tell the other Gulf states that we're still in this thing and we're to be taken seriously. And they don't want to cede that power to the interloping Americans. I think that's the IRGC's message here. And I think the message that I think the Gulf states are receiving is that the IRGC can't be trusted. And they're probably wondering, you know, how long President Trump's patience will wear before he finally reaches the end of it. I think we're approaching that point. I haven't been in any of the White House meetings, so I don't know. But I just think human nature suggests that we're approaching a point at which patience is worn thin, and I don't know how long the president can continue to be as forbearant as he has been thus far.
19: You know, I'm sure you're operating with the intelligence, at least the intelligence that other countries in the Middle East have regarding Iran. Most likely better. But it was interesting this week as Secretary Rubio visited the region trying to, I think, calm fears of our allies there in the Middle East. They're obviously very concerned about this 14-point plan and where it's going to lead.
25: Yeah, I do think that they are looking to President Trump to lead. And at the same time, they want to make sure that their concerns are heard. They're at the table. And so it's a delicate balancing act when you know, you have, they're almost leaning on us to a large degree, and at the same time, trying to sort of shape the direction this is headed. So I think President Trump and his team has handled this all very well in threading this very small needle. But it still remains to be seen if the IRGC are going to blow this deal up, literally or figuratively, and we're going to end up back square one, at which point I think the Gulf State region, regional allies will probably have a different perspective.
19: Chairman Crawford, with that in mind, again, given your vantage point as the chairman of the House Intelligence Committee, what do you believe are the biggest obstacles that remain in reaching a stabilizing agreement with Iran that can provide peace in the region?
25: Well, unfortunately, I think what really drives the IRGC, this may not be a popular talking point, but the reality is I think they are the true believers in what amounts to a death cult. And we've been living with this for 47 years in the aftermath of the Islamic Revolution that was led by the IRGC in 1979, of the rise of the Ayatollah. And it all starts with death to America, death to Israel. And it's actually more an existential threat to Israel because they're right there. They're in the neighborhood. And we have the luxury of being, you know, geographically separated, but their ability to continue to make war in asymmetric ways and handle proxies, for example, Hezbollah and Hamas, complicates this deal. And so if IRGC says they're willing to come to the table and yet they're not willing to exert any control over Hezbollah or any of their other proxies, then it's probably not reasonable to think that we're going to have a stable environment in the Middle East. And so on the one hand, they might be saying the right things. On the other hand, they're doing the wrong things. And so that complicates the process. And again, I think as human beings, we start to run, start to lose patience with that behavior. And I don't really know where we go from here if we can't get this resolved and hope that IRGC can engage as honest brokers. But history suggests otherwise. So I don't hold a lot of hope for the IRGC as an entity that can be dealt with in a diplomatic fashion.
19: Well, Mr. Chairman, I appreciate that assessment because that's where I wanted to go. The final question on this front was Israel. If they're doing this now, I mean, Israel continues to face threats not only from Iran, but from their proxies. I mean, if they're doing it now, what confidence do we have that they won't do that after an agreement is reached?
25: Well, you're exactly right. And here's the other interesting thing that I think this is lost in all this is that the president of Lebanon is no fan of Hezbollah himself. I mean, he's basically asking for help from the United States because Hezbollah is making life difficult for Lebanon, a once great nation, beautiful country that has been hijacked by radical ideology and being fueled and funded by the mullahs in Iran. And the IRGC is primarily responsible for all of that. And so if we're engaging with the IRGC and they say, well, we're not going to stop engaging with Hezbollah, continuing to fund them, continuing to provide support, material support, moral support, and otherwise. But the condition is that the United States, you've got to get Israel on a leash. Hold on a sec. That's not even a remotely realistic proposition. Israel is a sovereign nation, and they're having missiles lobbed in to Tel Aviv and Jerusalem on the regular.
19: Right.
25: And telling them to stand down. I mean, that's not a reasonable approach. I think that if I were in Israel, I would want my prime minister to defend me.
19: Right, right.
25: And so I don't think that's a reasonable request. If they can't exercise some control over Hezbollah, how in the world do you think Israel is going to sit still and allow these attacks to continue?
19: Mr. Chairman, we've got to leave it there. Thanks so much for joining us. Always appreciate your insight on the issues. All right, folks, stick with us. More straight ahead.
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19: To us. Welcome back to This Week on Capitol Hill. I'm Tony Perkins. Well, this week marked the fourth year anniversary of the Supreme Court's Dobbs decision overturning Roe v. Wade after nearly 50 years of prayer and political advocacy from the pro-life movement. But since that landmark ruling, the number of abortions in the U.S. has actually increased, largely due to the chemical abortion drug mifepristone. Well, a new Signal poll commissioned by the Family Research Council found that only 20% of Republicans are actually aware of this sobering news. Joining us now to discuss this is John Rogers, senior partner and pollster at Signal. John, welcome to This Week on Capitol Hill.
10: Tony, great to be with you.
19: So let's discuss this poll. Tell us what you found and what message is here.
10: Yeah, so we found in the poll, as you alluded to, that only 20% of Republicans are aware that the abortion rate has actually increased since 4 years ago, and just 16% of voters overall are aware that the abortion rate has increased since 2022. And what we found when we asked a follow-up question, and we framed the FDA policy, which allows chemical abortion drugs to be mailed into states without in-person physician oversight, we asked, does that make you more or less likely to vote for a Republican in the midterm election? And we found that 6% of Republican voters said that they would be less likely to vote for a Republican candidate in the November midterm election after hearing that news, which is, you know, it's kind of a troubling sign for the GOP when they're in an electorate in a midterm election where the generic ballot right now is D+5 favoring the Democratic Party.
19: So this was a policy put in place by the Biden administration to undermine the effect of Dobbs, but it's been retained by the Trump administration and most voters aren't aware of it.
10: That's right. That's right. But I do think conservatives are becoming more and more aware of it. And obviously, the pro-life position for a long time was seeking to overturn Roe v. Wade. But really, the ultimate goal is to have a culture of life. And right. So there's some disappointment there, realizing that the abortion rate has actually increased over the last 4 years.
19: Does this relate to your national voter trends poll that you conducted that actually shows a pretty significant drop among Catholic support for Republicans?
10: I think that plays into it, Tony. So what you're alluding to is we found when you compare to the beginning of President Trump's second term right after the inauguration last year in February of 2025, you compare Catholics then until now, they have fallen off in the generic ballot for Republicans by 8 points. So nearly a double digit fall off for Republicans among Catholic voters.
19: 15% for the president.
10: Right, right. And so that
19: is that part of his dust up with the Pope that he had as well?
10: I don't know that I would say that. That could be playing some. I mean, there are multiple factors at play, right? Cost of living issues, right? But obviously, especially for weekly mass goers, they're strongly pro-life. And this is something that they are probably a little frustrated and disappointed at the lack of progress, you could call that, in D.C. on some of these issues.
19: But you uncovered in your national voter trend poll something that has been pretty consistent, and that is there is an enthusiasm gap between the parties.
10: That's right. So we found, we asked if how motivated people were to vote in the November election. And among base Democratic voters, 82% of base Democratic voters said that they're extremely motivated to vote in the November midterm election. Among base Republican voters, it was only 69%. So that's a 13-point gap, right? And when you're facing a tough midterm election where the generic ballot already favors the Democrats D plus five, you got to make sure that all of your base is there and that they're matching the enthusiasm on the Democrat side, and we're not seeing that yet.
19: But even the primaries has kind of borne that out, where we've seen a much stronger turnout in the primary elections among Democratic voters as opposed to Republicans.
10: Right. So in North Carolina, which had their primary in March, there were 200,000 more people, more Democrats, who voted in their own primary than Republicans who voted in the on the Republican side in their primary election. And so this is a challenge for Republicans. It's a challenge for the GOP. I think it's a challenge for the president, and they need to kind of figure out a way to make sure to gin up the enthusiasm for the voters.
19: What's dampening that enthusiasm?
10: There are a couple of factors at play. I mean, part of it is that some of those voters feel like that the party has not addressed cost of living and inflation as much as they would like. Obviously, gas prices have been really elevated over the last couple of months. But as we talked about a second ago, even kind of knowing that the FDA policy has stayed in place that makes 6% of Republican voters less likely to vote, that may not sound like a lot, but if you're in a battleground state like North Carolina or Ohio or Georgia, you cannot afford a diminution of 6% of your base not turning out.
19: John, just a minute left, but this should be an ideal stage for Republicans with the 250th anniversary, going into the July 4th celebration about what is great about America. I mean, this is an opportunity to cast a vision, is it not?
10: I think it's a great opportunity to cast a vision about what's great about this country. And fortunately, we found in the poll that we asked some questions related to the 250th anniversary, and we asked, how proud are you to be an American? We found that 72% of Republicans said they're extremely proud to be an American, but only 16% of Democrats. But, you know, there's some real headwinds that are facing the country right now, and voters are feeling that.
19: Wow. A lot of ground to catch up for Republicans over the next few months as they go into the primary elections. John, thanks so much for joining us. Appreciate
10: it.
19: Great
10: to be with you, Tony.
19: All right, folks, don't go anywhere, because on the other side of the break, we're going to be joined by House Speaker Mike Johnson, get his take on Tuesday's primary and the rise of socialist candidates in this country. What does that make for the future? All of that and more coming up right after we return.
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19: Welcome back to This Week on Capitol Hill. I'm Tony Perkins, your host. Well, joining us now is House Speaker Mike Johnson of Louisiana. Mr. Speaker, welcome.
15: Hey, Tony. Great to be with you.
19: Well, a more than usual turbulent week as the Road to Housing Act hit a speed bump with the president over the Save America Act, but it looks like there's a path forward.
15: There is. On Thursday of this week, I went to the Oval Office and spent almost 4 hours with the president. And we, of course, talked about a number of items and topics. But one of them was this housing bill. It's really important policy, some great conservative wins that are included in what became a bipartisan, bicameral piece of legislation, and fulfills many of the campaign promises that House Republicans made and, of course, the president himself made. Everybody knows that housing costs are too high. He's made the point that it has a lot to do with interest rates, as it does, of course, but it also has to do with the high cost of construction and all the other factors. And so in this legislation, we address all that, Tony. We bring down the cost of home ownership and bring it within the reach of more young families, hardworking families. And so great policy. We were happy to get it delivered. It took about 5 months to produce that legislation, and I'm glad now that it has a path to become law.
19: And Mr. Speaker, I know as a student of social sciences and studies that we know that there are two big things that happen for young couples. Number one, when they buy a home, they become generally

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7: Welcome back to This Week on Capitol Hill. Well, this week headlines were filled with reports of socialist candidates gaining ground in major American cities. 50 years ago, that would have been almost unimaginable. Today, however, socialism is becoming an increasingly influential force within the Democratic Party. Is this America's future? Not if we reclaim our past. As America celebrates its 250th anniversary, this is the perfect time to ask, what made America the freest, most prosperous nation in history? Looking back over the last 2.5 centuries, one would have to focus very narrowly on only a few indicators to deny that America has experienced extraordinary blessing. Despite undeniable cultural erosion in recent decades, our nation has enjoyed a level of peace, prosperity, liberty, and opportunity unparalleled in human history. So, what was the foundation of that blessing? Psalm 33:12 declares, "Blessed is the nation whose God is the Lord." Perhaps we can find the answer by revisiting the course set by America's founders. In fact, it reaches back before the founding itself. In 1630, John Winthrop described the Massachusetts Bay Colony as, quote, "a city upon a hill." He envisioned a people who understood they lived under a covenantal responsibility before God, a vision that profoundly shaped the character of the future nation. That same conviction appears in President George Washington's farewell address in 1796 when he wrote, "Of all of the dispositions and habits which lead to political prosperity, religion and morality are indispensable supports. And let us with caution indulge the supposition that morality can be maintained without religion. Can it be," he went on to write, "that providence has not connected the permanent felicity of a nation with its virtue?" What was Washington saying? He believed America's long-term happiness, prosperity, liberty, and security depended on the character of its people. A free nation can remain free only if it remains virtuous. Yet government cannot manufacture virtue. Laws may restrain evil, but they cannot transform the human heart. Virtue is cultivated as men and women submit themselves to God and are shaped by His Word. That brings us back to today's headlines. Socialism is not America's greatest problem. It is a symptom of a deeper spiritual and moral decline. Political movements rise and fall, but the endurance of a republic is ultimately determined by the character of its people. As America celebrates its 250th anniversary, we have an opportunity not merely to commemorate our history, but to recover the biblical foundation that made that history possible. If, as Washington observed, the permanent blessing of a nation is connected to its virtue, then America's renewal begins with the renewal of God's people. If you're concerned about America's future, I invite you to join me on a daily journey through the Book of Psalms this summer. There's no better place to cultivate grateful hearts, deepen our trust in God, and strengthen the biblical convictions that sustained those who came before us. As we thank God for His blessings on our nation, we'll also be restoring the biblical foundation for the generations that follow. If we want America to remain a nation blessed by God, we must first be a virtuous people, shaped by His Word. So I invite you to join me. Join me today by texting Bible to 67742. That's Bible to 67742, and join me as we read through the Book of Psalms this summer. And that, my friends, has been this week on Capitol Hill.
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10: News. I'm Mary Rose. Democratic infighting is intensifying following the wave of socialist victories in New York City primaries. Correspondent Ken Lorman reports several Mamdani progressive candidates defeated incumbents endorsed by House Democratic leader Hakeem Jeffries.
11: The winners running on a leftist platform are now signaling they will challenge Jeffries directly, raising new questions about the party's direction. Republicans are seizing on the moment, arguing it highlights growing divisions and a shift toward more progressive policies within the Democratic Party.
10: Iran has again launched drone and missile attacks on Tehran and Kuwait in response to new U.S. airstrikes. Iran's Revolutionary Guard claimed responsibility for the attacks that targeted Gulf states hosting U.S. military bases. This is SRN News.
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18: Morning, glory, and evening. Amazing Grace, America. I'm Hugh Hewitt. As we speak, the United States men's team is taking the field in Seattle against the Socceroos from Australia. We'll keep you posted on the World Cup as we go forward with our first regular guest on a Friday, John Ellis, founder, editor-in-chief of News Items. News Items is my daily first thing I read in the morning, and I think you ought to as well. But at the end of the week, John sends me two or three or four stories that we may not have focused on in the course of the week. The first one of which is particularly interesting to those of you listening in California right now, you're all going to die. The University of Bern has modeled 1,000 years of earthquake history along the San Andreas and San Jacinto faults in Southern California. John, good Friday to you. What did they come up with?
19: Well, the result is that the stresses in the crust are higher today than at any time in the last millennium. And a critical fault junction near Los Angeles could decide how big the next major earthquake will be. If we have the Hewitt and Ellis Insurance Company, and we're thinking about maybe we'll go into Southern California and, you know, underwrite home policies, the answer would be no, we're not going to do that.
18: So I went through two major quakes in my 30 years out there, the Northridge and the Big Bear quakes, and I don't want to do it again, and I certainly don't want to be going to Las Vegas when the Cajon Pass goes. And so where do you put this in terms of degree of likelihood, John? Because we've been getting earthquake predictions for as long as I've been in California, since 1978 on and off. And I'm not there except in the winter every other year, so I don't really worry about it anymore. But they're not fun, and if it ever gets up to the big one, that'll be a nightmare.
19: Yeah, I mean, it's, you know, it's not, it, this is not sort of, oh my God, the next big one is on the way. This is a serious group of international researchers who have looked at the data for the last 1,000 years and have come to the conclusion that the stresses at this point are as bad as they ever have been in those 1,000 years. It doesn't mean the big one is coming tomorrow, but it's certainly one that you would think people pay attention to. Interesting to me, I put it in News Items, I think, on Wednesday, and I saw one report on it in the 9 U.S. newspapers that I survey every morning. That was in the Washington Post the next day. It seems just an extraordinary story, regardless of the geology. The impact on the insurance crisis in California, I think, is going to be exaggerated by this report, because, as I say, the Hewitt and Ellis Insurance Company is going to look at this and say, no, thank you.
18: Yeah, we're going to redline Dwayne, who just left a pack. I do want to point out to people, in the last 1,000 years, the biggest quake on that juncture, it was in 1857 with a magnitude of 7.9. If there's a 7.9 earthquake at the Cajon Pass or the Tajon Pass, the two passes in Southern California, Katie, bar the door, because you won't be able to get out, and it'll be up to Alex Steve Hilton. That's all I can tell you. You don't want Javier Becerra in charge. All right, let's go to number two. At a meeting of Chinese officials at the end of last year, President Xi Jinping outlined the main driver of growth for this year, 2026, which was consumer demand. How's that working out, John Ellis?
19: It hasn't gone the way he had hoped. The consumer activity, if you will, is down substantially, and certainly substantially from where he'd hoped it would be. And more important, it seems to me, is that investment activity in companies in China and in wealth, what are called wealth products in China, and particularly in real estate, is down 4.1% over these 5 months when compared to the first 5 months of 2025. That's an astonishing statistic, because Chinese statistics are, shall we say, optimistic in general. So I think we can say that the actual numbers are probably worse than what was reported in this report. And, you know, the bargain has always been in China that the government gets to govern, and if it continues to deliver a growing economy. So, you know, we deliver a growing economy and you don't challenge our leadership. One of the reasons I think that Xi is busy purging everyone he can see And the purges continued this week with people being accused of witchcraft. Is that he's you know, nervous at the top of this thing, because the his side of the bargain will produce a growing economy is not being delivered.
18: You know, when property values start to fall in America, it is usually an 18-month process, and you don't try and catch a falling knife. It's been going on longer there, and so it, no wonder people are stressed out. You also noted retail sales in China turned negative last month for the first time since 2022. So they're in, right. I don't know if they call it a recession, they're in a period of unease among their population, deep trepidation about the future. I think they're saving a lot. Is that how you conclude? They're saving everything?
19: They're saving, but they're also investing in gold and putting it under their beds, right? I mean, they're not... The way to invest, if you made some money in China, there were two ways to make, you know, to invest. One was real estate, and the other was what are called wealth management products. And those boomed when the real estate sector was booming, and the real estate sector was 25% essentially of the Chinese economy. The real estate sector is now in bankruptcy essentially. And to give you some idea of how difficult it is, there are 60 million empty units in China, apartments or small houses or whatever, 60 million. That's greater than the population of Germany.
18: That's a wild thing. All right, I want to move on to Gordon Goldstein, because I read this morning. This is in the Friday news items. One of the reasons I read news items, maybe the most compelling, is it keeps me up to speed with science and tech. And this is an AI story by Gordon Goldstein. AI with the capacity for recursive self-improvement may be a game-changer for global security. All AI attackers may be massively empowered. Autonomous self-improving AI technology could stimulate and design unique biological weapons and lethal chemical agents that no human has ever discovered or contemplated. Human oversight of AI models may be fatally weakened. Computational speed will be revolutionized. And this one's a scary one, John. AI may communicate in an opaque language. I hadn't considered that. They may invent, the machines might invent their own language that we don't know.
19: Well, that Geoffrey Hinton, who was said to be the godfather of large language models, worked, you know, his company, his piece of paper, essentially, his intellectual property was bought by Google. He worked at Google for a number of years developing their artificial intelligence. He resigned a couple of years ago because he was so frightened by the what he had birthed, essentially. And what he talks about over and over again, if you go to YouTube and look at some of the videos, what he talks about again and again and again is that AI will have its own language, and that humans won't be able to understand it, and that basically at that point, who knows? But from his point of view, if we don't get control of this thing now, the computers will be talking to each other, and we won't be knowing what they say.
18: John, I heard Matt Continetti yesterday reference the Infinity Machine, Dennis Hassabis, DeepMind, and the quest for something or other. I can't remember what it was. But have you heard of the Infinity Machine or Dennis Hassabis?
19: Yeah, he's the founder and chief executive of DeepMind, which Google bought, I think, 10 years ago. I did a podcast with Sebastian Mallaby, who wrote the book, The Infinity Machine. And it's one of the best podcasts I've ever done. Sebastian's book is a must-read. If you want to know about AI, there are a number of books to read. One of them is Sebastian Mallaby's book about Dennis Hassabis. It's really a good book.
18: Is it alarming, or does it leave you somewhat...
19: Because Demis is a good person, somebody that you want as a neighbor, so to speak, is just a good egg. You feel much better that someone like him is running the show, or is at least running the show at Google. And the work that he's doing in the development of pharmaceuticals and all sorts of other stuff is extraordinary. and beneficial to mankind. But, you know, he is the first to say that if we don't get control of this thing, we're in real trouble.
18: That's why you need to read News Items. Go and find it on Substack, News Items, John Ellis. You'll join 45,000 of the smartest people in the United States because they read that at 6 a.m. every morning. John Ellis, thank you. Have a great weekend. Don't go anywhere, America. Eli Lake is next.
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18: Welcome back, America. United States men's team ahead of the Socceroos from Australia by a 1-0 after an own goal by Australia. We like that. We also like Eli Lake, who is the host of the Breaking History podcast, a contributor to the Free Press, and the man I wanted to ask this question to. J.D. Vance yesterday, you're a country of 9 million. You can't just kill your way out of solving every single national security problem that you have. Was that an own goal, Eli?
23: I think it is, because I still believe that most of the Republican Party, with a loud and vocal exception, are very much pro-Israel and understand the U.S.-Israel alliance is something that's very good for America. And statements like that and the tenor of his remarks and focusing on what, you know, a kind of a wacko or far-right minister says as opposed to
18: Marjorie Taylor Greene really, of Israel. Yes.
23: Right. You know, so the idea is, I mean, and I have to say it reminded me of the position that Volodymyr Zelensky was put in when he had the White House visit in the early 2025. And Vance was the one who was saying, you know, why don't you say thank you and you should be, you know, showing your gratitude and thanking us and all this other stuff. Of course, it's true. The United States has helped Ukraine, but, you know, we also have an interest in that. And that interest is making sure that Russia doesn't swallow Ukraine. And we have an interest in making sure that Iran is not a nuclear power, which I think the war in many ways set back Iran very much in that respect. Trump deserves credit. Israel deserves credit. J.D. Vance was part of the administration for that war, too. So he should explain that to Tucker Carlson and others who, you know, are now, you know, so delighted with this version of J.D. Vance. But the deeper point here is that Israel's really in a bind because I saw your remarks that it's a punt. So let's not, it's the $300 billion may never be delivered. I don't think it will be. So some of these things are very aspirational, and this is a ceasefire to get negotiations going. But linking Lebanon to the Iran war, and you knew it, everybody knew it, that Iran would tell Hezbollah to attack as soon as this thing was signed, that puts Israel in the position of kind of being the fall guy, and we all know better. And here is J.D. Vance kind of giving, at least rhetorically, you know, kind of validating that position, that when Israel is going to have to respond and must respond, then, you know, what is it, you know, then is it Israel violating the ceasefire or is it Iran once again violating the ceasefire as they did the previous ceasefire? So that's troubling to me.
18: Last night, Hezbollah struck an IDF tank, killing four, including Lieutenant Colonel and his crew, wounding five additional. And Israel responded with 80 strikes, which is the right thing to do. They hit you once, you hit them 80 times. And so that is the Middle East, and that's what the IDF has to do. And it was obvious, I think obviously, on the orders of Hezbollah. Let me change my metaphor. I am now describing this as halftime in the war. And it could be the longest halftime since the phony war after the Germans had conquered Poland and the Wehrmacht was moving all their troops from the east to the west to invade France in June. That went from October to May of 1939 and 1940. I think it's a phony war. I think it's a pause for nothing. And I'm not worried about it because they can't bridge the gaps that are there. I don't think they can, Eli. Do you?
23: What I'm worried about is that the president is, I think, going to try to do everything he can to make sure that he doesn't get involved again. I think he thinks it's an electoral loser. He's worried about the midterms. He's worried about the world economy. He's worried about the price of oil. Those are important concerns. I'm not denying it. But, you know, to quote Slim Charles in the great series The Wire, when he says to Avon Barksdale, the thing about war is when you're in it, you're in it. And I'm worried that the president would like to just sort of kind of, you know, magically kind of wish this away and say, no, no, no, we're doing ceasefire now, and the Iranians are not going to comply. My hope is that eventually he will look around and he will say, we've been, you know, I can't take this. America can't take this. The Iranians are not, you know, good to their word. And that will prompt a response and hopefully the kind of smart response. The one thing, by the way, that we don't know, we know that CENTCOM had a plan that they claimed that within 14 days or so, they maybe could rest at least parts of the strait away from Iran's control and through freedom of navigation operations, and it takes a lot of time, that you could begin to sort of carving a path through the strait that would be protected and escorted by U.S. Navy vessels. I would have liked to have really given that a try. So maybe we will go back to something like that. I don't think that's out of the question, but Trump needs to kind of get out of this mindset that, you know, I've solved the war and now it's up to J.D. to try to win the peace, because I don't have a lot of confidence in that.
18: Did you do you think that the president kneecapped Bibi Netanyahu? Because the numbers out of the polling overnight and since the MOU was announced put Gadi Eisenkot in the driver's seat to run the next government, and Netanyahu's down to 22 seats in the Likud, which is very low for him. What do you think? It's like putting him on the Churchill arc when Churchill won the war in Europe and then got thrown out of office in the summer of 45 before BJ Day. What do you think?
23: I'm not an expert on Israeli politics, and it's constantly changing. I turn to Amit Segal and others for that, but I will just tell you this, that he absolutely kneecapped Netanyahu. Sometimes you have to do that. I mean, America has at times divergent interests from Israel, but I think Netanyahu and Israel in general, remember, Israel was our allies. They were flying, they were the most competent air force besides ours, and they pulled off the first part of this war with brilliant precision and competence. And I just think that what's the thanks that Israel gets for that is not being included in the negotiations, being informed after the fact, and being told that basically they gotta not respond, or maybe only not respond in Beirut, depending on kind of who you talk to, when they are attacked by Hezbollah. And what about our plan to try to work with the Lebanese elected government to expel Hezbollah? That's the plan I want to get back to.
18: Last question. At this point, Tom Cotton are beginning to surface their spoken criticisms of the... Lindsey Graham has been somewhat more diplomatic. Cotton is hitting it pretty hard. I don't think the Republican Party is going to warm up to this, because at the start of the war, 70% of Republican voters and Republican-leaning voters were in favor of the war. So I think this is a big miscalculation by Team Trump. Big.
23: I agree with you, and I just want to shout out the person who I think is leading the charge and will lead the charge in the Senate is Ted Cruz. Ted Cruz has really been out front, and I think he's willing to accept some of the slings and arrows. So I just want to credit Senator Cruz. Senator Cotton is terrific. I have enormous respect for him, but I think we're going to see Ted Cruz kind of leading the charge, and we'll see. I think you're right. Roger Wicker has said a couple things as well in the Senate, so that's an important space to watch as well, especially as the Iranians do what they always do, which is to try to get away with as much as they can and violate the ceasefire and hope that Trump doesn't notice.
18: What they do is kill and kill and kill again. Eli Lake, yep, over at X. Follow him on Eli Lake. Read over at the Free Press. Great analysis this week of the MOU. And, of course, listen to Breaking History, his podcast. And stay tuned. I'll be right back with Matt Continetti.
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18: Welcome back, America. That's the sound of the Tartan Army marching out tonight. They play Morocco at 6 p.m. The United States has had 1-0 in Seattle as we talk to you today. I'm joined by Matt Continetti, head of domestic policy studies at the American Enterprise Institute. He is a Wall Street Journal columnist for the Free Expression Vertical, and they put him in the main paper most of the time. He is also a regular guest here, and we appreciate it. Matt, we talked on Tuesday about the Memorandum of Understanding. Much has happened since then, including an attack by Hezbollah on the IDF troops in southern Lebanon last night that killed 4 IDF soldiers in a tank and wounded 5 others. Israel responded with 80 strikes in the Bekaa Valley and elsewhere. Is the MOU over before it began?
4: I don't think so, Hugh. It was endangered. For sure, because the Iranians threatened to close the Strait of Hormuz after Hezbollah's attack and the Israeli response. And it shows you how tenuous, I think, this agreement will prove to be. Because of the way in which the agreement links the Strait of Hormuz to Hezbollah and Lebanon. And that, to me, was always the most problematic part of the agreement. We cannot have a terrorist group building up force on Israel's borders dictate whether or not the Strait of Hormuz is open. And I think that Iran is using Hezbollah now to drive a wedge between the United States and Israel. And daylight space between the United States and Israel is not good. It's not good for America's interests. It's not good for America's security. It's certainly not good for Israel's security and for Israeli interest. And so that's what I'm watching most closely and what I'm most worried about.
18: Now, Vice President Vance yesterday said on another podcast, to the Israeli people, all 9 million, you're a nation of 9 million, you can't kill your way out of every conflict. I think that landed with a thud. I think that might be a ghost that haunts the Vice President for a very long time. What do you think?
4: I don't know what he's talking about. I think that Israel is a democracy, In a democracy, you have a wide range of voices. Just think of the spectrum of American politics going from Donald Trump to Zoran Mamdani. It's the same in Israel, even though Israel's so much smaller than the United States. So, yes, there might be people who think that what Vance is saying, that you can kill your way out of this problem, but I'm not sure that's the majority position in Israel. I doubt it is, and I know that it's not the position of Prime Minister Netanyahu. He had goals at the outset of this campaign. The goals were the same as Donald Trump's, by the way. We've, I think, gone quite a far way to achieving a lot of those goals, but President Trump has now decided that he wants to forego the kinetic action. He wants to forego the economic pressure through the blockade and try a diplomatic track. And that, I think, is the president's prerogative. He's done a lot to make the world a safer place. He's done a lot to secure Israel over the course of 6 years and two presidential terms. And now we're going to have to see what happens, whether this kind of opening the Strait of Hormuz in exchange for economic relief provides not just the economic and political benefits the president is hoping for, but actually leads to a diplomatic resolution of the Iranian nuclear issue. It's that last part that I'm skeptical about.
18: I'm skeptical the war is over. And I was describing it to Eli Lake just now. I've been calling it a punt all week because I don't think it's going to work. But now I'm just calling it halftime, and maybe the longest halftime in the history of modern war since the phony war between the invasion of Poland in 1939 and the invasion of France in 1940. Just a six-month pause to reconfigure and consider defenses and offensive battle damage assessments, moving troops around. I really do think we're going to have another round with Iran before Donald Trump leaves office. Do you, Matt?
4: Oh, absolutely, Hugh. I mean, let's just put this in the context of the history of the Islamic Republic, born out of revolution in 1979, a regime that has dedicated itself to the destruction of Israel, what it calls the Little Satan, and to death to America. That's what they chant in the square there in Tehran every week, the Great Satan, as they call us, ever since that regime was consolidated in the aftermath of that revolution. So you're going on almost 50 years now. That's what they're about. It's a terrorist regime. It's the world's greatest sponsor of terrorism. They have lied about their nuclear program for decades. One president has actually delivered blows to that nuclear program. That's Donald Trump. You know, one president has actually taken out the architect of their terror strategy, Qasem Soleimani. That was Donald Trump in 2020. And so I think it's inevitable that as Iran seeks to increase the costs of compliance to the United States, we will reach a breaking point, and Trump will strike again.
18: I agree. And I'm going to talk with Matt during the break about 2026 and 2028 elections in the United States and maybe the Israeli elections as well. And on the other side, we're going to take a look at the JCPOA and why it sucked and explain and remind you why it was terrible, as well as the Obama list ceremonies this week. Don't go anywhere.
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18: In Chicago, the Obama-esque, as Matt Continetti has termed it, was dedicated, the Obama Presidential Center. The amazing Howard Mortman. Aren't you in awe of Howard Mortman as I am, Matt Continetti? He seems to know everything.
4: He's the best. He's the living memory of American democracy.
18: He is, and he has a wonderful chart on the hours of dedication required for the ceremony by a president. Barack Obama is in the lead at almost 3 hours. The Nixon Library opening, over which I had a large portion, ran between 90 minutes, between 85 and 90 minutes. So I think we did ours in record time, and I'm not surprised that we had long speeches forever. What do you think their exhibit says about the JCPOA, Matt?
4: Oh, well, I'm sure that the Obama Museum touts the Iran nuclear deal as one of Barack Obama's finest achievements. But the thing about this presidential center, Hugh, is what it leaves out. And as I wrote in the Wall Street Journal this week, Obama's real legacy is the Trump presidency.
18: Yep.
4: Everything Obama did during his 2 years in office created the conditions for Donald Trump's revolution in 2016. And then in 2020, when Joe Biden had what can only be described as Obama 3, the third term, things got even worse for the Democrats, and Trump was restored to office. So what you won't see in the Obama-lisk is the fact that the JCPOA was a failure. You won't see how Obamacare is a failure, and you won't hear that Barack Obama's reliance on what he called a pen and a phone, actually is what torqued up the polarization in this country and made the public ready for someone who didn't follow these so-called rules of politics in order in Washington, D.C., but was really ready to bring change and restore an America that Obama clearly was trying to suppress during his 8 years in power.
18: President Obama's greatest achievement was on the day that he was sworn in, proving that America truly is an equal opportunity society and an African-American man can, in fact, be elected. That was a great achievement, and I don't want to diminish the historical significance of that. But in the JCPOA room, I want to call attention and remind the public of three things.

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5: I'm Hugh Hewitt. I mentioned that Senator Cotton has weighed in on the MOU. This is what he said to Martha McCollum on her program on Fox News. Cut number one.
6: Iran is a revolutionary terrorist regime. It has been for 47 years. It's been killing and maiming Americans. It tried to kill my soldiers and me when we were in Iraq. President Trump deserves credit for making Iran weaker than it's been in decades through military strikes now going back 6 years across two terms. And I know our Kansans are pleased with the recent decline in gasoline prices, and I hope that continues. But I do have concerns that certain aspects of this deal are a step in the wrong direction. For instance, we're going to lift sanctions on Iran's oil exports right away. And based on their pre-war rates of production and recent prices for a barrel of oil, you're looking at somewhere between $150 and $200 million a day. So that's $4.5 billion to $6 billion every single month. That's a lot of money. And we know that this terrorist revolutionary regime is not going to spend that money on daycares or on hospital. They're going to use it to rebuild their drone stockpiles, their missiles, to fund Hamas and to fund Hezbollah. I have other concerns as well. There's certain parts of this memorandum that are a bit vaguer about Iran's ability to access up to $100 billion of frozen funds, or whether Iran can impose tolls on the Strait of Hormuz after 2 months. We'll need more explanation there. I hope President Trump won't allow those things to happen, because, again, he deserves enormous credit for making Iran weaker than it's been in decades, and we need to make sure that we don't squander the leverage that we built across 6 years from the strike in Qasem Soleimani to Operation Midnight Hammer and Operation Epic Fury.
5: More from Senator Cotton next hour. Time for me to take my relief factor and remind all of you that over at Amazon Prime right now, you ought to be able to see this weekend the story of everything. Fabulous story on the history of science and of intelligent design and how the new atheists were nonsense on a stilt. And the actual history of science arc is towards an intelligent designer, both at the microcellular level and at the macro level of the cosmos. Don't miss this amazing movie, The Story of Everything, on Amazon Prime. 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Every day I take my 4 pills. I carry in curcumin, resveratrol, and omega. And I walked my 10K this morning. Didn't run it because tomorrow is a longer run, a longer trundle. So I just got out there and strode out because I had a lot of podcasts to catch up with and had a great, beautiful day. And no aches and pains after doing already 20 miles this week, which is pretty good for me. And not a 40-mile week, but we're getting there. And that's all I want to do. And if you are getting older, and you are, and if you need to work out, and you should be, and you're going to go to the gym this weekend or be a weekend warrior and play hoops at the gym, whatever you're going to do, go boogie boarding, go surfing, whatever it is, Relief Factor works for you. 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
9: SRN News, I'm Mary Rose. President Trump addressed the 2026 Policy Conference of the Faith and Freedom Coalition. He talked about how Christian faith factored into the principles that the Founding Fathers wrote into the Constitution and other founding documents. The president quotes scripture as he acknowledges America's commitment to faith.
10: Americans have always deeply believed in the promise of Christ's words in the Gospel of Matthew. With God, all things are possible. With God, all things are possible, right? All things. That's why as we prepared to enter the 250th year last month, tens of thousands of patriots came together on our National Mall, and we officially rededicated America as one nation under God, and we're not changing.
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5: Morning, glory, and evening grace, America. I'm Hugh Hewitt. Hope your weekend is off to a great start. I'm joined by Ben Domenech, opinion editor at The Daily Wire, Fox News contributor. And Ben, Dwayne did not send me your email until 2 minutes ago, and I'd already outlined my interview. My interview began with Ben Domenech, with J.D. Vance's comment to Israel, you're a country of 9 million people. You can't just kill your way out of solving every single national security problem. And my list of questions was to you, did J.D. Vance hurt himself badly this weekend? Then I see you wrote for the Daily Wire, J.D. Vance's big Iran gamble. I don't think it's a gamble. I think it's craps.
14: I Well, I'm trying to be as charitable as possible. You, I think it is a gamble. I think it's a foolish gamble. I think that quite frankly, trusting the Iranians to change their ways, or trusting that this is something more than just a punt, where I think that we are actually agreed that the nature of this MOU is different than the way that it was initially reported.
15: We are.
14: You know, I think that the vice president has made a serious mistake here. Look, the simple fact is that he has a very short political career. He was in the Senate for essentially, a length of time that was less than being in Congress before then becoming the vice president of the United States. And obviously he was somebody who, was picked in part because he was new blood. He was someone who was, on the rise and viewed as such. But what that also means is that he didn't really do a lot when he was a senator, and he didn't do a lot before he was a senator, and he certainly didn't do a lot when it came to electoral politics. The two elections he has won is one as senator from Ohio and the other, of course, as the vice president underneath Donald Trump as the top of the ticket. I think that with that as his record, to go in and then make this huge bet to basically choose to double down and say, no, I'm happy to be the lead voice on this. I don't need a bunch of people around me. Particularly, I do not need the Secretary of State, who is potentially a competitor with me in the future, to be standing next to me. I want to own this. I want to take this on. I believe it's going to be a win. That's a huge bet. And I think that, the vice president is very confident in his ability as a communicator, and he has every reason to be confident that way. He is somebody who has already shown his acumen for it. But that's different, of course, than making the right choices when it comes to foreign policy and national security. And I just was not convinced by his performance in that press conference, or by the things certainly that he said around this in various interviews that he was doing, promoting a book that nobody seemed to, actually talk about, to be quite honest, that there was any kind of confidence that emerged from that about the way that he would conduct himself in the future as president.
15: Now, I know that the vice president's very smart. I ran the debate in Ohio, the first debate, when he was running for Senate against six other people, and he's very good on his feet. You saw what he did to Tim Walz. He lifted him up in little pieces, and he's been given the anti-fraud portfolio, which is a good one. He engaged with some fisticuffs, verbal fisticuffs with Zelensky. Not a bad way to go. But the Republican Party is overwhelmingly supportive of Israel, like 7 out of 10 strong supporters of Israel and of the war. This plays to the podcast bros in our side of the aisle. That's not a lot of people.
14: I don't think it's even just the podcast bros. I think that it plays to, the way that I felt about this was, are you actually catering to the people who voted for Donald Trump and think and believe in Donald Trump and agreed with Donald Trump when it came to these things? I would actually like to know what the vice president truly believes about whether he still thinks it was right to launch Operation Epic Fury. In his heart of hearts, does he still think that, knowing what he knows now? And I suspect that the answer that he would give, of course he would say yes if you asked him this question, but I just am not sure that that's actually the truth. And I think that when it comes to these this catering, you can call them the podcast bros, but I think of them as being this online set that is, absolutely devoted, but also, from my perspective, quite unserious about foreign policy and national security. They only want to frame things in terms of endless victory and that type of thing. I am always suspicious of that. I don't like the kind of attitude that I'm seeing here in terms of taking pot shots at Israel at a moment in which, they are having to defend themselves. They have every right to do so. And I also don't think that we should be playing this both sidesism game when it comes to, historically, America's attitude toward Israel and other nations, or America's attitude toward the relationship that we have, the unique relationship, I should say, we have with the Jewish people and with this rise of anti-Semitism that has taken place on the left. This is not a time to play footsie with that kind of thing.
15: Okay, now, I believe that the happiest person with those remarks by the vice president is named Rahm Emanuel. Now, it's a long shot for Rahm Emanuel to get the nomination, though he's the most formidable candidate they've got. And boy, you give him back Israel, and that's what J.D. did, didn't he? Am I right about that? He gave Rahm Emanuel back Israel as an issue.
14: Well, I certainly think, if you know, there are not many people who are more canny politically than Rahm Emanuel. I certainly
15: Correct.
14: Agree with you there. I have always said, and I may have even said it on this program, that the biggest mistake that Barack Obama made was getting was choosing to not listen to Rahm Emanuel on numerous things and ultimately
15: yep.
14: pushing him out, you know, forcing him into his Chicago situation. But I think that the situation here is one that can be absolutely exploited by the Democrats, because then they can basically do a both sides of them game when it comes to Israel, and use the kind of comments that were made in a way that hurts Republican candidates, you know, and Republicans will have to defend it because they feel obligated to do so. I mean, I don't think they should, but they will feel like they are obligated to do so when it comes to the politics of the moment. Look, the vice president, I think, is thinking about his own political future. I think he's thinking about domestic problems. I think that he is thinking about the fact that he hasn't had a real political win, quote unquote, within this administration yet, that Marco Rubio had kind of surpassed him as being someone who both donors liked and it seemed like even perhaps the president liked more than the vice president as a choice for the next round. That's short-term thinking. It's very online. It's too much influenced by the trends of the moment. Step back, have some perspective, and I think you'll understand that what the American people want in this moment is leadership. They want strong leadership, and they want confidence that we are not going down a road that is going to ultimately lead to the Ayatollah having billions of dollars more to play with when it comes to the list of things that we know the Ayatollah always has on his gift list.
15: So here's my question. Eisenhower did not endorse Nixon until he had wrapped it up. He had to see off a couple of people. Reagan did not endorse George W. H.W. Bush until Bush had seen off Dole. Do you think Donald Trump will try and pick the nominee for the Republican Party?
14: Oh, come on, Hugh. He loves the game. He loves the competition. He wants to see competition. He wants to be calling, you know, balls and strikes on the competition. He wants to be, you know, I think, you know, criticizing people when they, you know, have a bad debate and you know, encouraging people when they do things that he likes. I don't think that he's going to endorse, you know, right off the bat at all. I have completely disagreed with the conventional wisdom on that in D.C. for a long time.
15: So I suggested in a column this week, he will moderate a debate because he likes to do that. Do you think he will?
14: Oh, my gosh. The ratings on that, Hugh.
15: Yeah, I know. Yeah, I mean, I think he will.
14: You know, who do you think will bid on that the most? Will it be NBC?
15: Everybody. Everybody. I think he's going to lay out. I think he controls the RNC. Joe's a good guy, but I think if he says, I want 12 debates and I'll take three of them, they'll give him three of them.
14: I mean, I don't think there's any question in my mind that if he has the inclination to do that, it would be must-see TV, of course. But it would also, I actually think it would be revelatory, because I think people underestimate the fact that the president, you know, he's very canny when it comes to these things, and he can ask questions of people that reveal things about their own, you know, biases that are very interesting. And you know, he's been that way for a long time. You know, he's trained on the reality TV circuit. It's something he's used to, and I think that would be an incredible sight to see. But look, ultimately, I think that what's going to come out of this deal, just to circle back, is what you and I think both believe, which is that this is unsustainable. The folks on Capitol Hill, including, by the way, strong supporters of the president,
15: yes,
14: you know, people who are allied with him, who are not just the Lindsey Grahams or the Tom Cottons or the people who are hardcore going into Iran, that kind of thing. But I mean, Josh Hawley came out right away and said we shouldn't be sending any money to Iran.
15: And no, Ted Cruz was even more blunt. Bad deal. Tom Cotton took his shots today. The MOU is a halftime. It's going to be the longest halftime in the history of modern war, except for the phony war. But after the election, it's starting again. Ben's going to talk with me during the break about the UFC fight. Don't go anywhere. When we come back, we got some other stuff to talk about on the Hugh Hewitt Show.
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15: I'm an editor of the opinion pages over at the Daily Wire, Fox News contributor. Ben, I've got in my office my big 250 sea bags, which I hold up to remind myself it's the 250th. And I'm really looking forward to it, and I think the World Cup is getting us in the mood, and the UFC fight and everything else that's going on is all positive. And in the middle of it comes the Obamalisk dedication yesterday in Chicago. And I have lots of thoughts about that, particularly about the speeches by the president and the first lady. What did you make of the whole spectacle, which Howard Mortman informed us, the one and only, the remarkable Howard Mortman, ran far longer than any other presidential library dedication. I was in charge of the Nixon Library in 1990, and it went about between 90 and 100 minutes. This went 3.5 hours. What did you make of it? What did you make of their speeches? Did you even pay attention?
14: So I paid attention to Obama's speech because I did want to both hear it and also to just get his temperature and attitude. Look, they are so self-obsessed, and especially I think they feel so defensive about the view that their legacy is the presidency of Donald Trump. I think this library, as a matter of architecture, is an abomination. I think it's embarrassing.
15: I was going to every architectural critic, they carved their knives before they went to writing.
14: Yeah, I mean, it was just insane. But the thing that really sticks out to me is how distant he seems in the past and how irrelevant from this current moment. You know, the Obama era was supposed to be this world-changing event, you know, not just altering the position of people in America and the view that they had of this nation, but also kind of a reorienting of the world around a new reality, a post-W, post-Clinton reality. And in retrospect, he just seems so small as a presidential figure. You know, I don't know about you, Hugh, but the biggest thing, obviously, that he did domestically was, you know, this massive attempt to reform and to governmentalize healthcare. People today in the Democratic Party spend, I would say, at least half their time talking about how bad that very same system is. One that was, you know, enshrined in law by him, created by him, created by his people, defended by it, by their people over and over again. They would accuse people who disagreed with his plan of, you know, and including, I mean, I remember when Ezra Klein was calling Joe Lieberman somebody who wanted people to die because he wanted alterations to the way that the plan would even work. And today, what do we have? We have hospitals that cannot survive based on the fact that Medicare is not paying for procedures what they actually cost. We have systems where doctors are completely burnt out, where they're retiring younger and younger. We have Medicaid systems that promise care, but then end up getting completely overburdened by the pressure of illegal immigrants in emergency systems. We have a completely broken system, and that was his signature domestic policy. For a president who had 8 years, he, to me, changed so little about the way that things worked in America in terms of the government, while also attempting to change it so harshly when it came to the culture. And I think that those changes in the culture were what led directly to the election of Donald Trump.
15: You know, Freddie L.A., the World Cup person, he's running into bitter clingers wherever he goes, and they love him, and he loves the bitter clingers. The highest point of the Obama presidency was the day he was inaugurated. That was a significant day. Yeah. It was a big day in American history. It was all downhill from there. Let me close with the MOU and my theory to have you expound on. My theory is that reactions to the MOU, across the spectrum, left to right, everybody, people on our team, people on their team, people on no team, that if you go back and find what they were writing 10 years ago in the summer of 2016 about Donald Trump, their opinion of the MOU will exactly match and map their opinion of Donald Trump in 2016.
14: No, they do, Hugh, and that's something that I think is inevitable that we have to deal with and that we have to understand about the nature of this. There is a complete lack of ability for people to look back and evaluate their own opinions. They're all engaged in revisionist history. And I think that it's something that's, you know, frustrating about our political debate, but it's inevitable, and I think it's only going to continue.
15: Have you heard Dean Elliott Cohen yet sit down with Aaron McLean on School of War?
14: I'm not.
15: It's very good because Elliott Cohen deserves a lot of respect, but he begins by saying, I am humbled by how wrong I was in 2015-16. I was one of the original Never Trumpers, and with age comes a little more perspective. Now, he doesn't like the MOU much, but he is also very, very careful about how he went overboard and he doesn't want to be a Never Trumper forever. Do you think some people are just caught in that loop? They'll never get out of it?
14: I think that's unquestionable, Hugh, and I think that one of the things that, you know, we should welcome people back who reevaluate their positions. We should also, though, I think, be honest about where people actually were. A lot of people, myself included, who get lumped into this position of being never Trumpers or something.
15: Oh, me too. It's so stupid.
14: When we actually, when we actually just opposed him in the 2016 primary, which is stupid. I mean, I opposed Mitt Romney when he ran, as you know, ran in 2012. You know, in 2008, I voted for Mike Huckabee before I voted for John McCain. You know, and so it's just one of these things where, you know, look, we should be honest about where people were, and the demands of fealty by these online folks are just designed to cover up for, in many cases, their own lack of awareness. Lots of people, I think, like to play games with this, and those games should be apparent to folks, but they're counting on you to not pay attention to what
15: it's the fallacy of sunk costs. I'm not going to go through and find out what everyone said. I was Trump skeptical but willing to support him. I got very upset over the Hollywood Access tape, called for him to get off the ticket, but then voted for him because I'm Trump objective. I call myself that. But there were Trump deranged, and there were MAGA people, and there's a third category in the middle who just evaluate what he does. And I think that those opinions would map on the MOU opinions. Well, I'm skeptical. Let's see how it goes. I hate it. I love it. And it doesn't really work. That's a bad way to do politics.
14: No, it's absolutely a bad way to do politics, and I think you're right. It maps over the Venn diagram of how we're looking at this thing. You know, look, I hope that, you know, that at the end of the day, what we can say is that we have seen the decimation of the power of Iran to project power and to have the kind of influence that they had in the past, to have the kind of military capability that they had in the past. But I also think that, you know, the promise of what this was supposed to be was much higher than that. And we shouldn't pretend like that was the case, you know, at the get-go. And right now, a lot of people, I think, are defending a deal that's designed to essentially have the pre-war status quo, but also involve, you know, untold billions, if the paper is held to account, sent to the Iranian regime, which from my perspective is unacceptable.
15: I agree with you, Ben, but I also don't think it's going to happen. It's a punt, or it's a long halftime, the longest since the phony war, and it will resume again after the election. Ben Domenech, always good to go back and root on the U.S. men's team against the Socceroos. And
14: thank you very
15: come
14: much.
15: Right back, America. Don't go anywhere. Stay tuned to the Salem News Channel and the Hugh Hewitt Show.
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6: Welcome back, America. I'm Hugh Hewitt. Yesterday, you may have seen that President Trump invited to the White House Major James Capers and his family, Capers, and the family of Colonel John Ripley, who's deceased, so that they could both receive the nation's highest award, the Medal of Honor, the Congressional Medal of Honor, for their actions in Vietnam. Today, both Major Capers and the family of John Ripley were at the Hall of Heroes in the Pentagon so that General Eric Smith, the Commandant of the United States Marine Corps, could honor them both. Here's the first portion of his remarks, cut number three.
7: Yesterday, I had the privilege of attending a ceremony decades in the making. where our president awarded the Medal of Honor to Major James Capers, Jr., and posthumously to Colonel John Ripley. Major Capers, we're proud to call you one of our own. I speak for all Marines when I say congratulations. And those congratulations are heartfelt by every PFC, every private, up through the Commandant. Congratulations, sir.

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4: Welcome back, America. I'm Hugh Hewitt, joined now by the Poet Laureate of the Hugh Hewitt Show, Tarzana Joe. Hello, Joe.
5: Hello, Hugh. You know, everyone has an opinion on the M-O-A-U, whatever it is. It's not a MAGA, but it's a MUVA. And as a poet, I want to give a perspective from ancient times. Ancient times like when you and I were kids, okay?
4: Okay.
5: I will give you my opinion without pomp or propaganda on the recent memorandum and the coming memoranda. I arrive at this discussion not to either cheer or harass, but as someone who learned lessons from those talks once held in Paris. I was 10 when famous diplomats to that fine city wended, and halfway through my high school when negotiations ended. They took several weeks deciding, and they did it with great flair, to determine if the table should be oblong, round, or square. I knew even as a youngster, be you dove or be you hawk, if that's the way they start, well then you really ought to walk. For years, they all engaged in fancy diplomatic brawling, while away in Southeast Asia, the men and bombs kept falling. These were the finest intellects. Their books are still revered. And when the deal was done, the whole United Nations cheered. Within 2 years, the status quo had vanished into vapor, and the guarantees in writing proved to not be worth the paper. I prefer negotiations, but to trust them is a sin. When one side wants the fighting stopped, and the other wants to win. That's The Shape of the Table by Tarzana Joe.
4: Do you remember, Joe, that Henry Kissinger announced peace in our time in October of 72, and then we had an election and Nixon won, and then there was not peace in our time, so the Christmas bombing fell. And so I believe the same thing's going to happen here after the election. We'll go back to the bombing.
5: History does rhyme. They do say that, right? Yeah.
4: They do say that. Now, how goes the refit of the website, the Tarzana Joe?
5: I saw the draft of the new website. It is top-notch. It's going to be beautiful, slick, wonderful. Give us a couple more weeks. But the old TarzanaJoe.com is still functioning.
4: And there will be I Need a Poem button, and will they be able to buy your books of poetry?
5: Yes, and the I Need a Poem button is like in multiple places. It's everywhere.
4: You can't miss it.
5: You can't miss it.
4: How's business in the poetry business right now?
5: A little slow. It's a little slow, I've got to tell you. I think, you know, the markets are reacting to certain forces. When the straits of poetry are open again, then I think perhaps we'll have a
6: pickup. The verse will flow.
5: Yes.
6: I hope that is soon, Tarzana Joe. The verse will flow, Tarzana Joe. Whether you're getting a wedding toast, a retirement party, a gathering of family and friends, an 80th birthday, a 90th birthday, a 100th birthday, go to Tarzana Joe. Seek out a professional. I got one done for me by a dear friend. It was lovely. So whatever you do, don't forget Tarzana Joe at just go find the I Need a Poem button at TarzanaJoe.com. Don't email him anymore. I Need a Poem button at TarzanaJoe.com. I'm coming right back with Dr.
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7: SRN News, I'm Mary Rose. Three firefighters have died and two were injured while battling fires on the Colorado-Utah border.
8: The U.S. Wildland Fire Service says they were responding to the Knolls and Gore fires on Saturday. Wildfire activity has intensified across the western U.S. due to hot, dry, and windy weather. The largest blaze, the Cottonwood Fire, has grown to well over 140 square miles in southwest Utah. Utah's governor declared an emergency earlier, and Colorado's governor on Saturday followed suit and authorized the National Guard to help. Conditions have been critical, with record low snowpack and extreme drought fueling the fires. John Scott reporting.
7: Iran has launched attacks on Bahrain and Kuwait following U.S. strikes. Kuwait's military said today its air defense systems were intercepting missiles and drones. This is SRN News.
3: 660 AM. 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
13: 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We're here every weekend, Same time, same station. You can't lose us. You can't miss us. We're here. If you want to join us, we'd love to have you with us. And if you're joining us now, more than likely you'll join us again. Hopefully, you're learning something that will help you be healthier. It's all up to us. Doctors can't make us healthy. Drugs do not make us healthy. They may keep us alive, but with maybe side effects or just maybe the symptoms being treated, but not the cause. 98% of the cause of all disease is lifestyle choices. We choose, now get this, we choose to be healthy or unhealthy by the choices that we make every day. That's all it is. You may not want to make changes. You know what? You may not want to give up sugar. You may not want to give up carbohydrates. You may want to just stay in your funk and not do anything. That's up to you. That's your choice. But so are all the aches and pains and all the diseases, type 2 diabetes, obesity, high blood pressure, all these conditions that we're being treated for or prescribed drugs for are based on our causes by choices. We choose to be unhealthy. You may not agree with me. You may never have known that. But now that you know that, don't you think it's time to make changes? I know it's not going to be easy, but the process is very simple. Give up sugar, drastically reduce your carbohydrates, put more influence and emphasis on proteins and fats, saturated fats, fatty meat, eggs, salmon, seafoods, lamb, bison, all the good things. And choose some vegetables that you like. Hold it down on fruit, sugar. It's still sugar. The body can't tell the difference between what you find in desserts or you find in fruit. It's processed the same way. So cut down on your fruit. Cut down on dried fruit. I would have cut it out entirely. Too much sugar. We have a sweet tooth, right? And we try to feed that tooth. It's so pleasurable. It feels so good. It tastes so good. I can't give that up. Well, then you can't give up being unhealthy. You got to make a choice. And occasionally, you could have a dessert, but not live on it. And some of the things that people eat today are primarily a carbohydrate diet. And there are no reasons to eat carbohydrates, none whatsoever. There are no essential carbohydrates. They are essential amino acids from protein. There's essential fatty acids from good oils, seafood. Those are the types of oils and fats that we need, and from animal protein as well. But very, very little carbohydrates. If you really want to maintain a good, healthy intake, somewhere between 50 grams of carbohydrates daily to up to 75 grams. And if you really want to do a very low carbohydrate diet, because maybe you are really, really sick, or you may have cancer, or some really serious condition, get it down to about 20 grams of carbohydrates per day or less. Maybe zero. You don't need carbohydrates. Your body will make all the sugar that it needs. That's all you need, is what your body can make. You don't need to eat it. Amino acids, you need to eat. They come from protein. You need oils, good, healthy oils. Olive oil is my choice. It not only gives you the omega-9 fatty acid, oleic acid, but it gives you all the polyphenols and over 200 natural nutrients. Olive oil is a medicine. That's the way I look at it. It's my opinion. But to me, it's a medicine, not a food. Now, it's in the food category, but it works like a medicine. It can work on every unhealthy condition as an antioxidant, anti-inflammatory, health builder, renew all your cells. Works fantastically. So it's your choice. Be healthy or unhealthy, it's up to you. But today we're going to talk about serotonin. It's a neurotransmitter. It's a hormone. Yes, both of them. And when the diagnosis is prostate cancer, what do you do? And the nutrient of the day, oh, I love this. The nutrient of the day is melatonin. Melatonin is such a miraculous molecule. Many medical doctors have written research, papers, books on the value of melatonin. And just, I'll run by some very interesting points on why you should have melatonin every day. And then let's talk about Lyme disease. And even the bare minimum of better choices can extend your life and improve your health. Sometimes it's not great strides. It's doing a few things quietly. And the effects of stress on your body can take its toll. And there really, really is help and health for burning foot pain. And you know what? Today there is shocking an increase in childhood anxiety. Kids with anxiety. Kids with depression. And it's all based on diet. All on diet. When they take mental patients today and eliminate the carbohydrates in a very short period of time, a matter of weeks, they no longer have depression, schizophrenia, bipolar, anxiety, all mental disease. Oh, it's not disease. It's a disorder brought on by the food we eat and the wrong food we eat. If we correct the food we eat, we can change our health dramatically. But let's go on with our topics for the day. Serotonin, spelled S-E-R-O-T-O-N-I-N. How does it benefit us? Well, the bottom line is called the happy hormone or the happy neurotransmitter. When serotonin is in the gut, in the intestines, in our digestive system, it's a hormone. And when it's in our brain, it's a neurotransmitter. And it's famous for what it does in the brain. But most of your serotonin isn't even in your head at all. Our bodies have two pools of serotonin. A small amount cannot be penetrated in the brain, but it can be generated in the brain as a neurotransmitter. It cannot cross the blood-brain barrier. And the neurotransmitter in the brain stabilizes the mood from angry, irritable, blue, bad, to happy, healthy mood without irritability. And helps control emotions, not to fly off at the handle, not to yell at somebody, not to scream. Control the emotions. And also controls the appetite and memory and learning. But 95% of serotonin as a hormone is created in the gut, our digestive system, and acts as a hormone, as a gut motility, cardiovascular health, vasoconstriction, energy regulation, immune response, metabolic disorders. But what happens when you don't have enough serotonin? And here's what happens. When you don't have enough being made in the gut or starting from scratch in the brain, these are some of the symptoms that I have researched regarding low serotonin levels, which includes insomnia, anxiety, digestive problems, chronic pain, excessive appetite changes, or maybe no appetite, depression, excessive guilt and anger, impulsive behavior. Can you just take more serotonin? Unfortunately, no. You can't take a capsule full of serotonin. Serotonin cannot be made into a tablet or a capsule. Even if you could get some in a pill, it would not get past the digestive system into your brain, as serotonin can't cross the blood-brain barrier. It cannot penetrate the brain. But, fortunately, our body is perfectly able to make its own serotonin. But there are nutrients that are required that help make this process efficient, effectively, so you have all the serotonin you need. So here are some of the key nutrients that are required by the body to produce serotonin production. The happy pill. Well, it's not really a pill, but these are some of the precursors that make serotonin. But it is a happy choice. Now we need plenty of vitamin D, which activates the enzymes needed for serotonin production. We need vitamin B, especially B6, which is called P5P. Pyridoxal 5-phosphate, riboflavin, vitamin B2, methylcobalamin, vitamin B12, required for converting the raw materials from the precursors of 5-HTP and L-tryptophan into serotonin. Ashwagandha, one of the top selling herbs today. Cortisol is the stress hormone, When you're under stress, cortisol increases and it lowers DHEA. So another one is DHEA, which lowers cortisol. Both DHEA and cortisol are manufactured in the adrenal glands. Each adrenal gland sits on top of the kidneys, and which helps increase serotonin levels. And then grapeseed extract, the OPC, protects the serotonin. The serotonin production pathway from damage by free radicals. There's so much good in the nutrients that are required to produce serotonin. But we can. We can produce it as a neurotransmitter. We can produce it as a hormone. And they both worked effectively when we produce a good level of both the neurotransmitter level and the hormone level. But you need the precursory factors that I just mentioned to help produce serotonin. We can't trap serotonin. We can't create serotonin, but we can create all the nutrients that are required to make it. So when should you take serotonin? And when to take serotonin boosting combination? When do you need it? When you feel tired, sad, and depressed. Not depression necessarily, but depressed. Not necessarily full-on depression. You can feel very sad and depressed, and the next day you might feel very happy, kind of like bipolar, down one day, up one day. You may have digestive issues, including irritable bowel, IBS, irritable bowel syndrome, mood disorders, anxiety and depression, something that we all have some bit of that in all of us. We all are anxious at some time or another. Not that we may have anxiety, but we may be anxious. And we all may be depressed at some time or another. But even if you have deep depression, serotonin is extremely effective. And for weight management, for insomnia, sleep problems, and for long COVID, yes, COVID may be gone. You no longer have the infection, the viral infection of COVID-19. But there are lingering side effects that last for a long, long time, maybe even years. So serotonin can help that as well. So here's the dosage I would recommend. 5,000 to 10,000 IU of vitamin D. 25 milligrams of vitamin B2. 50 milligrams of B6. As P5P, 2,000 micrograms of B12, the methylated form of B12, 100 milligrams of ashwagandha at 35% standardization, and 75 milligrams of grapeseed extract once or twice daily. These nutrients are the starting factors for a better level of serotonin, the good feel hormone, the happy hormone. If you're depressed, you may need help. Here's the help naturally, and no side effects. Of all the studies, there are no side effects. So try this when you feel tired, depressed, anxious. Just you're in a funk and you can't get out of it. Your cortisol levels may be high. Your DHEA, which balances cortisol, may be too low. I would take 25 to 50 milligrams of DHEA. I don't think anybody can afford not to take DHEA. It has so many benefits health-wise. And later in the show, we're going to talk about melatonin. Melatonin and DHEA are two of my favorite molecules. They are tremendously effective for a variety of conditions, endless conditions, unlimited conditions. It just makes your body tune up to a way that you will never feel different. Never feel that you will always feel, you'll always feel the difference. So let's talk about prostate cancer. What happens when you're diagnosed with prostate cancer? Well, first of all, don't panic. Don't think the worst you possibly can think. I had a good friend who came. He said, Terry, I want to come and talk to you. So he came over. And he said, I can't begin to tell you what I have to tell you. I said, what's the matter? I've just been diagnosed with cancer, prostate cancer. And he put his head down on the table, started crying. Prostate cancer is not like that. In some cases, you don't need any treatment at all. Many prostate cancers that are localized only in the prostate, and in the majority of cases, the cancer stays in the prostate only and does not spread, does not grow fast and sweep through the body, to the bone, to the liver, to the brain. It grows so slowly and causes so few symptoms that treatment in some cases isn't necessary at all. Just watch and wait. So what causes prostate cancer to grow faster? Yes, it can. And like I tell you, my friends, we set the course for all of our diseases. All of our diseases are caused by our choices. We can eat for health, or we can eat for disaster. Now, what causes prostate cancer to grow faster? Obesity. Anybody that's overweight, and my friend was very overweight. Chronic inflammation. And don't we all have some inflammation? Diet. Like sugar. High intake of carbohydrates. That's not the diet to be on. That's the diet that causes disaster. It has been a long thought that high levels of testosterone speed growth of prostate cancer cells. Now, I don't agree with that because our levels of testosterone are very, very low as we get older. And that's when prostate cancer is usually diagnosed, when men are older. Testosterone goes way down as we get older. Testosterone is very high in young men, very low in older men. But that's when it's diagnosed, when men are older. So my theory is, if testosterone is causing it, how can it do it when the testosterone is at a low level? And now the new study reports the opposite. Men newly diagnosed with prostate cancer who also had low testosterone levels were 60% more likely to progress to aggressive prostate cancer. versus men with higher testosterone levels and diagnosis. Keep your levels at what they are. And I'll talk more about this in just a moment. We're going to take a quick break. We'll come back with more right here on prostate cancer. I'm Terry Naturally, and this is Terry Talks Nutrition. 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We'll be back right after this.
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13: 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Lots more coming your way. A lot of good stuff coming your way. Ways to make yourself healthier, happier, and just be in better shape, more fit. These are all kinds of tips that can make you healthier. And it's your choice, my choice. We all choose as to what we're going to be. Healthy, happy, non-irritable, less anger, less irritability, all the things that sometimes can overtake us. That's us. But we make us. The doctor doesn't make us. Drugs don't make us. They're all bad for us. Doctors have some wonderful attributes and do so many great things, but they know nothing about health and nutrition. How can you trust your doctor to tell you what's right about your diet? I always laugh when I look at a bottle that says, before you take this product, check with your doctor. Well, to some degree, that's correct. Because if they check to see if what you're taking as a supplement might interfere with your drug, then the doctor should say, don't take that because it'll interfere with your medication. But they don't check your diet. When they give you a diagnosis, they never ask you what you're eating. They have no idea what you're eating. They have no idea what can happen if you do eat something that's not on the list. So the doctor is not the best choice to ask. But you should always check to make sure you're taking the right medication. And don't go off your medication without first checking with your physician. So we talked about prostate cancer. And there are nutrients that can protect the prostate from cancer and also make the diagnosis less severe. And it grows very, very slowly. My friend told me this story of when he was diagnosed with prostate cancer. And what did he do about it? Well, he lost a lot of weight. He looks great. Now, this has been at least 5 or 6 years since he laid his head on my table ahead of me and started crying. Because he got this shock of his lifetime from the doctor. You have prostate cancer. Well, that scares the hell out of anybody. But in the case of prostate, it grows so very, very slowly. Most men, will probably die with prostate cancer when they die from something else. Not the prostate cancer. So don't freak out. Take it easy. You can discuss it with your doctor. But know that only a few men out of 100 would die from prostate cancer. More than likely, most people would die from a car accident than prostate cancer. But here are some nutrients that I would highly, highly recommend. Consider DIM, D-I-M. It slows the conversion of testosterone to estrogen and reduces the PSA levels. Has been used successfully in clinical studies in men with prostate cancer and has been highly effective. Some of the additional nutrients that could help, vitamin D3. Plus around 750 milligrams of curcumin, grapeseed extract, pomegranate, and psilocybin daily. Psilocybin comes from milk thistle. These are all highly beneficial for blocking prostate cancer. Curcumin blocks the spread of prostate cancer cells. Makes prostate cancer cells more sensitive to radiation or chemotherapy drugs. Grapeseed blocks all inflammatory compounds associated with prostate cancer spreading, metastasis. Clinical study on men with grapeseed extract. Men using grapeseed extract were over 40% less likely to develop prostate cancer. Pomegranate. Shown to kill prostate cancer cells and slow the spread of prostate cancer. Vitamin D A recent study found that men with low levels of vitamin D3, not D2, but D3, were 4 to 5 times more likely to have aggressive prostate cancer than men with normal levels of vitamin D3. And Silibin, that's spelled S-I-L-Y, B like boy, I-N, Silibin, from milk thistle. In cell studies, exposure to Silibin and other compounds from the milk thistle was associated with up to 85% reduction in prostate cancer cell death. These are all nutrients that you may be using now, or you could be using now, to even block and prevent prostate cancer. Curcumin, grapeseed, pomegranate, vitamin D, these are all natural alternatives that you could be on every day anyway, whether or not you have prostate cancer, that you could prevent it and block it. That would be the best choice. Now, one of my most favorite molecules, melatonin. I wrote a book on melatonin because I think it is so misunderstood. People do not know the value of melatonin. If I asked 100 people, why do you take melatonin, or what would you take it for, 99% of the time, I think they would say for sleeping. Now, in the 1990s, melatonin was available, and it does help to increase the sleep cycle, the circadian rhythm, and it does help people with insomnia. And that was a very good choice for companies to sell melatonin, because occasional sleep loss is not a disease. So it's a claim that's okay by the FDA. But that left out hundreds and hundreds of metabolic health associated with melatonin. And it's much, much, much more than a sleep hormone. Although melatonin is a popular natural sleep aid, it can do so much more. That's why I wrote the book. Because people do not understand the value of melatonin. It's secreted from the pineal gland in the brain. And it's secreted when it becomes dark. The darkness of the night triggers the release of melatonin from the pineal gland. Why? Because cavemen or ancient ancestors went to bed at dark. They didn't have lights. And the melatonin improved their sleep cycle. So the biggest problem with melatonin is most people take it at the wrong time. You don't take it a half hour or an hour before bedtime, because everybody goes to bed at a different time. And if you take it at midnight because you're going to bed at 1 o'clock, or if you take it at 10 o'clock because you're going to bed at 11 o'clock, you've lost half of the value of melatonin. Melatonin should be taken at sunset, the time that dark covers the earth. Now, why would you want to take melatonin beyond a sleep hormone? Because it calms inflammation. It's one of the best anti-inflammatory molecules. It blocks the inflammatory switches and neutralizes free radicals to bring down inflammation throughout the body. It's one of the most powerful anti-inflammatories. It protects the brain. It can cross the blood-brain barrier. Now, the blood-brain barrier is like a wall around a city. And this is a wall around the brain. because the brain wants to protect itself from foreign substances, foreign subjects, whatever it might be. This blood-brain barrier only lets a very select few molecules to penetrate the blood-brain barrier. And melatonin can't cross the blood-brain barrier. Why? To help regulate the circadian rhythm, the sleep-wake cycle, and it also has been shown to improve recovery after traumatic brain injury by reducing brain swelling and protecting brain cells from further damage, like a concussion or severe trauma to the brain, severe trauma to the head, or a stroke. These are all areas of inflammation, swelling, and melatonin reduces the brain swelling and protecting brain cells from further damage. We just don't understand the value of melatonin. They all have it in the sleep section in the health food stores or in the pharmacy. Good for sleep. That is only the that's only the tip of the iceberg. Just a very, very small segment. Yes, it does work for sleep, of course. And it is one of the most powerful anti-cancer molecules. Stops cancer. Increases the body's ability to repair DNA. Damaged DNA is the first step in cancer cell formation. I also have a very dear friend that has had cancer, colon cancer. And she went through all the treatments, chemotherapy, radiation, surgery. And every time she went through some trauma, the day of chemotherapy, the day of radiation, the surgery, she took, hang on to your hat, she took 300 milligrams of melatonin. She survived. She looks great. I just can't believe how she did it. She went through it. But she did her research on melatonin. After she read my book, she investigated more and has taken a lot more than I would ever have suggested. And I don't suggest that you take 300 milligrams. You don't need to do that. She went through so much trauma. And if you've gone through any trauma, concussion, serious head injury, maybe you hit something on your, maybe you hit the side window with your head in an accident, or maybe you had a stroke. What happens when people have a stroke? The brain swells, and there's further damage to the brain cells, and you have inflammation in the brain. Take the melatonin, and I've seen people get better results recovering from the stroke. So how do you take melatonin? Well, first of all, using it for sleep, right, has grown over 500% in just the last few years. It's one of the fastest growing natural products in the United States. You cannot buy melatonin in Europe. It has to be prescribed by a physician, and you have to get it at the pharmacy. It's sold over the counter in the United States because it is such a safe molecule and has tremendous benefits. Thank the FDA for that one. But 500% in the last few years. But there are some complaints linked to its use. And I think people take it at the wrong time. They have very vivid dreams. And some feel groggy in the morning. Well, I don't think groggy in the morning is so bad, because that wears off. Probably better than not sleeping at all. And the vivid dreams. I take melatonin when I go to bed. I don't take it when I go to bed. I take it for the day. But the day, I take it at sunset. I take it about 7, 7:30, whatever the sunset is.

What range do you start? Start with 5 milligrams nightly. That's sunset. 5 milligrams. And see how you feel. You could go higher or lower. You could use a 2.5 milligram. So you can decide how much to take by the results that you're getting. Take it at sunset, which is the best time of all, which is when the real natural melatonin levels should naturally begin to increase. That's the natural time in our metabolic function, our metabolic system, sunset, dark, because our body responds to the dark response. And then it triggers the release of melatonin. And buy my book. Get my book. Maybe some health food stores have my book. Check with the health food store for my book on melatonin. Or go to Amazon. Or go to my website, terrytalksnutrition.com, and read about melatonin. There are doctors that say it's the most powerful, natural, miraculous molecule of all. For good health. It makes a difference. Oh boy, it's that time of the year. Ticks are active again. Warmer weather in the northern states means ticks are active again. Local residents in Wisconsin have been finding ticks on themselves and their pets since mid-April. Ticks can carry as many as 9 different pathogens, like bacteria and viruses. They can pass to humans and other animals, including Lyme disease. Lyme is becoming much more common in Wisconsin. The average number of cases has more than doubled over the last 15 years. Lyme disease symptoms include fatigue, muscle pain, joint pain, headaches, fever, chills, and stiffness of the neck. So how do you deal with Lyme disease? Well, first of all, if you find a tick, get it off as soon as possible. A tick needs to be attached for about 24 hours before it can affect a person with Lyme disease. Unfortunately, up to 36% of people who are treated for Lyme disease with antibiotics will still have at least one symptom, such as fatigue, muscle and joint pain, or neurological problems, months of years later, referred to chronic Lyme disease. So there are some options to consider. Taking glutathione. Chronic infection depletes glutathione, which is critical for the immune system function. Alterations in cellular glutathione have been found even years after the initial infection. Now, there are two more that I really, really like, for Lyme disease especially. Andrographis. Very common recommendation for Lyme disease because of its known antibacterial, anti-inflammatory, antiviral effects. And propolis, a very powerful natural antibiotic. But remember, when you're going out into the woods, oh, it could be a hot day, but wear a long sleeve shirt and don't even be afraid to button it at the neck. And wear pants, not a skirt or a dress. Wear pants, not shorts. And at the bottom of the pants, wrap some duct tape around the ankles, on the pants, so it prevents ticks from getting up under your clothing and cause a bite. Take care of yourself. Don't go out there with a halter and shorts and then get bitten by a tick and say,

0: Oh, how did that happen? Well, prepare for it. If you're out there in their neck of the woods, they're going to get you. And some people get it more. I remember years ago when my mother was still alive, we'd walk through the forest up at one of the cottages that we'd go to, and she would just have every tick you can imagine on her body. I could be walking with her and I would not get a tick. She would be covered with ticks. Something just attracts them to some people. But you can prevent and prepare yourself for being in the woods. That's where they are. You're going into their area. Take care of yourself. Prepare for it. Don't go in there half naked and then come out with several bites and wonder why you got a bite. And then wonder why you're struggling because you have yeast infection, you have Lyme disease, you have all kinds of bacterial infection or viral infection. And antigraffus and propolis are two of the best because they really treat all kinds of antimicrobials, all kinds of pathogens, and absolutely no side effects. You can take antigraffus and propolis and never have any side effect whatsoever. They are perfectly safe, even for children. You may not get a whole capsule for a child, but you could give them a half a capsule. Just take some out and maybe mix it with a little bit of food and maybe a little bit of applesauce or something, or a little nut butter, and have them take it when they're out in the woods. It protects their body from bacterial and viral infection and any kind of inflammation as well. We need to protect ourselves from the damages that these pathogens create. And then stay away from sugar and carbohydrates that feeds the pathogens, makes it more likely they'll stay with you. So take care of yourself when you're out in the woods. When you're out there fishing and want to have a good time and enjoy the beautiful wooded area, walk through the trails. Well, they're on the trails too. They're right before you, right ahead of you. You never know where they are until you get a bite. So take care of yourself. That's it, my friends. The hour has gone by so fast, I can't believe it. But I love it so much. I enjoy being with you so much. I hope you are getting some good information from the recommendations and from the topics, the subjects. If you ever want me to talk about a certain subject, you can go to my website, Terry Talks Nutrition, to the section where it says Ask Terry, and just jot down what you want me to talk about. And if I don't know it, I'll do research and come up with an answer for you. So that, my friends, say a prayer for this crazy, crazy world. And I say a prayer for you, my friend. God bless you. And God bless this great country.
1: 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For more information, go to terrytalksnutrition.com.
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8: News, I'm Mary Rose. New research is highlighting differences within the Democratic Party's diverse voter base.
9: According to Pew Research, Black and Hispanic voters, while still largely aligned with Democrats, often differ from the party's more progressive wing. Many support economic liberal policies, but takes more moderate positions on social issues. They're also more likely to favor stricter border enforcement and stronger policing than progressive activists. The findings point to an evolving Democratic base, with key voting blocks not fully embracing the party's shift to the left. Ron Taylor reporting.
8: Iran has launched attacks on Beirut and Kuwait following U.S. strikes. Kuwait's military said today its air defense systems were intercepting missiles and drones. Beirut's interior ministry is urging residents there to seek shelter and remain calm. This is SRN News.
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12: Welcome to the KPC Financial Hour with Karen and Kevin Crist. So today, I want to ask you a question, Karen, before we get going on today's show.
13: Okay.
12: You ready for this?
13: I guess so.
12: Okay. Well, you may not be ready. Here it comes. So how many people have said to you, my taxes are going to be lower when I retire?
13: Yeah, there's a general assumption. I don't know how many people, but it's been a lot.
12: Well, I wasn't expecting an actual number.
13: Good.
12: You could you could have said a lot of people. A lot of people think that.
13: Uh-huh.
12: All right. Well, today we're going to talk about retirement tax surprises many people don't see coming and strategies to help stay ahead of them. So, you know, what we like to do, for those of you who have listened to us before, you know, we present the problem and then we try to come up with some solutions. We don't try. We come up with some
13: mm-hmm.
12: solutions.
13: Yeah.
12: Right. So, you know, if you're just listening to segment one and two, you're going to hear a lot of the problems. It can be a little depressing sometimes, especially when you're talking about taxes and, you know, and risk in retirement and accounts going down and all those things. So, but you know, Karen, it's just amazing to me. And you said it best yourself. Why do people think that they're going to live less of a lifestyle, right? They're going to need less income to live their lives when they're retired.
13: It's just a general assumption. And, you know, if you're positive cash flowing when you're working, in other words, you are tucking money away in savings all the time and you think, yeah, but, you know, with my retirement income, you know, I've got enough to pay my bills, then I can see that thinking. But What we know happens is your travel budget goes up, your fun money goes up. You want to do the things that you want to do that you've been waiting around for retirement for. So it is a misnomer to think, oh yeah, all I'm going to do in going to retirement is I'm going to hunker down and I'm going to control my budget. Yeah. It doesn't happen.
12: Yeah. And later on in the show, we're going to talk about that you will have somewhat of a tax valley. We're going to explain what that means. You know, when you first retire and the big paycheck goes away, you know, you're going to have a before you start traveling, before you start doing all these things, you might have a period where it might be a really good time to do a Roth conversion. But we're going to talk about that next week. So today we're just going to talk about why the taxes can often increase. And then if you listen next week, you can hear us talk about why a Roth conversion might be a good idea. You know, Karen, I was telling you the other day that there's some guy on Facebook and you know, there's so many things on Facebook. It's just clickbait, right? They want you to click on and see what they've got to say. And he says that 98% of people don't need a Roth conversion. And I said, I told you that, and you just kind of scoffed at that.
13: Yeah. And again, you're talking somebody who wants to get clickbait. And, you know, whenever somebody says things in absolutes or near absolutes, 98% is pretty close to a near absolute. I immediately question it because how many things in this life are absolutes?
12: None.
13: Well, there are some, but when it comes to taxes, not so much.
12: You know what makes me think of the saying that, if you want to see God laugh, tell him your plan.
13: Right.
12: Right? Because things changes. That's another reason why, you know, we talk about a retirement blueprint process all the time, because things change. If you've got it in our software, all your information is in there, and you can actually see the effect of taxes and required minimum distributions. And we can even show the effects of a long-term care stay and all of those things, right? And then when people are our clients for long periods of time, you know, and they do finally retire or things, you know, they have radical changes in their life, they can say, okay, and they do. They call up and say, okay, what do we do now? How is this going to affect us, Karen?
13: Yeah, and we will walk them through exactly. But here's the problem with a lot of these myths or clickbait or absurd statements that you can hear. When someone makes a general statement and they don't know you, they don't know your situation, they don't know your what your picture looks like, they don't know your income, assets, and expenses, yeah, those absolutes are pretty meaningless.
12: Well, Karen, we've talked about this a bunch of times. It's like, you know, the 401k statement that says, you know, if you do this, you're going to be able to retire, then your money's going to last till this long. But they don't know what your expenses are. They don't know what your debt is.
13: Right.
12: Right. Everybody, you know, everybody's situation is different. Right.
13: Right.
12: So to make patent statements that, you know, 98% of people don't need a Roth conversion or anything like that. Right.
13: Mm-hmm.
12: Or, you know, somebody that's over 65 shouldn't have more than 35% or 40% in stock. They should be, you know, have a bunch of bond funds or bonds, right? Or other fixed income. That's not always true. Some people have more of an appetite for risk, and some people have less debt, and some people just don't like the stock market, right?
13: Right. You know, I guarantee if we were to take 10 clients or 10 people who have, you know, $1 million in retirement assets, I can guarantee you that each one of their plans looks very different because people are different. What they want to do is different. Some people want to write a hot check on their deathbed. Some people want to leave legacy. Some people want to travel. Some don't. You know, some are just frugal beyond all belief, and others are spending money like crazy. All of their assets are IRA, and maybe somebody else, most of their assets are in non-qualified or even Roth. All of those things matter. That their blueprints, their financial plans will all look different. And so that's why those general assumptions, general statements, they're not worth the paper they're written on or the show they're spoken over.
12: So how do we get one of these blueprints?
13: That is simple. 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And that's just a time to talk. What's your situation like? What are your concerns? What do you think you've done really well? 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And hey, if you just happen to be listening to us and you're in the car and you're not going to be in the car for an hour, but you miss a segment or part of one and you're just like, oh man, I wanted to hear the rest of that show. That's easy also. 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
12: That's a good point, Karen, because next week's show is going to tie into this week's show. And some people are going to say, hey, you're talking about last week's show, but we didn't have a chance to listen to it. 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There's also some podcasts on there. 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
13: Well, and you can get a chapter of our book.
12: There you go. 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So, Karen, give us a little synopsis of today's show before we take a break here.
13: Sure. Like we were discussing, many people believe their taxes will go down in retirement, and for some, actually, the exact opposite happens. And that's not necessarily because tax rates increased, but because income sources that they didn't think were taxable start stacking up on top of each other in ways that nobody really warned them about. Social Security benefits that were tax-free, well, guess what? Then suddenly they aren't. How about those required minimum distributions that push you into a bracket that you haven't seen before? And, oh, Irma, the Medicare surcharge that just shows up 2 years later like a bill from a restaurant you've already forgotten. The difference between a retiree who pays the minimum tax over a lifetime and one who overpays by tens of thousands of dollars. This is not about luck, folks, nor is it about income level. It's whether or not you had a tax plan. Not a tax return, but an actual forward-looking year-by-year strategy. This show is going to help explain the difference between simply preparing your taxes and what it takes to plan for them. We're going to walk through the retirement tax surprises that catch many people off guard, and we're going to introduce the concept of tax diversification. That's structuring your savings across different account types so you have control over your tax bill every year of retirement, not just 1 year of retirement.
12: Yeah, so something to think about during the break. I mean, do you really expect your taxes to go down in retirement? And have you actually verified that assumption with real numbers? Again, you can with the Retirement Blueprint. Karen will also do a Roth conversion report for you with some very fancy software that she has that will show you how much you can do in conversions and what it means to you. And look, we're going to be talking about the fact that it's not right for everybody, and you may not care that your kids are going to have to pay a bunch of taxes when you die on your old IRAs. Some people don't. You may. We're going to talk about all these things when we come back. So don't go away. We'll be right back. 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
12: Welcome back to the KPC Financial Hour with Kevin and Karen Crist. We're talking about reasons taxes often increase in retirement. 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So we're going to get into that some more later in the show. Do you know that an extra $1,000 withdrawal from your IRA could trigger far more than $1,000 in additional taxable income? Karen's software can show you that. All you've got to do is call us at 855-811-PLAN, or you can text, visit, or anything you want to 855-811-PLAN. If you text book, we will send you the first chapter of our book, Creating Your Best Retirement. So think about this. Is your retirement savings concentrated in one type of account or mostly in one type? Do you have money spread across pre-tax, Roth, and taxable accounts that gives you flexibility? If you don't, you should. And we're going to talk about that today. If all your savings are in traditional 401k or IRA, have you considered what could happen when you turn 73 and you have required minimum distributions that will force you to withdraw more than you need? You know, Karen, that makes me think of one of our clients that had a huge pension from Lockheed, and it just really upset him every time he had to take an RMD because he didn't need the money.
13: Uh-huh.
12: Right?
13: But and he had to take it and take the taxes.
12: So we're going to get into that, too. Do you have a tax plan for retirement, or do you have a tax preparer who files what happened last year, which is basically what? An autopsy.
13: Yes.
12: Right? Rather than a diagnosis. Are you aware of the tax valley, the years between retirement and when Social Security and RMDs begin? We're going to get into that today, too. So today's show is about something I believe is one of the most overlooked risks in retirement planning. It's not the stock market. It's not inflation. It's taxes. And not taxes in the abstract, taxes in the very specific, very personal way they show up on your return the moment you retire and start pulling income from sources that interact with each other in ways most people never see coming. We're going to get into all of that here. I meet with people every week who assume their tax bill would shrink when they stop working. Instead, it grew. And the reason almost every time is the same. They had a tax preparer, not a tax plan. Very different between those two things. And today we're going to talk about what the difference can look like in real dollars.
13: That's true, Kevin. 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We're going to take a look at your income sources, your account types, and your tax year picture year by year. You know, it's not just about April, but it's about the decades ahead.
12: That's right, Karen. You know, and effectively managing taxes in retirement can be just as important as managing investments. We should say that twice, right? Without a plan that accounts for how your income sources interact, it's hard to know whether you're paying more than you need to until it's too late to fix. So the question is, do you have a wealth manager versus a retirement planner? It's important to manage the wealth, of course. But you have to be planning on taxes, how it mixes with Social Security, and we're going to talk about all those things. All right, so let me give you an example. Let's use this hypothetical couple named Hank and Vivian. Hank retired at 66. Vivian retired a year earlier. Their combined income while working was about $140,000 in retirement. Their income dropped to about $95,000. Social Security for both of them, plus Hank's small pension, plus some IRA withdrawals to cover the gap. Okay, so here we go. They assume their taxes would drop accordingly. Less income, lower taxes. Simple math, right? But when they filed their first full year of retirement taxes, the bill was higher than expected. What the heck happened? Three things. They're the same three things that catch most people off guard. First, the Social Security benefits, which they assume were tax-free, turned out to be substantially taxable because their combined income exceeded a threshold the government set back in 1983 and has never been adjusted for inflation. Up to 85% of their Social Security was now showing up on the return as taxable income. Second, the withdrawals from their IRAs were 100% taxable. And third, without children in their home and the mortgage was paid off, their tax deductions were lessened during their working years. Hank and Vivian weren't careless. They had a tax preparer who filed their return accurately every year. In other words, they did an autopsy, right? But filing accurately is not the same as planning strategically. Their preparer reported what happened. Nobody planned what should have happened. If you want someone to plan what's going to happen, just all you got to do is call 855-811-PLAN or text to 855-811-PLAN, and Karen can plug your numbers into the software.
13: Yep. And don't forget to go to kpcfinancialsolutions.com. There's all kinds of resources out there, but again, that is a very easy way to get a hold of us and let us know that you would like to have your taxes looked at, or you would like your clarity and confidence meeting. So, Kevin, let's dive into what the tax torpedo is. Now, for Hank and Vivian, what surprises people the most is the Social Security tax torpedo. All right. They didn't expect 85% of their Social Security to be taxable. And most of the people we work with, that's exactly where they're at. Whether your Social Security benefits are taxable depends on something called provisional income. And it's really pretty easy to calculate your provisional income, even though you're never actually going to see that word on your tax return. Take your adjusted gross income, and that's going to add back any tax exempt interest plus half of your Social Security benefit. If that number exceeds certain thresholds, and listen to what this threshold is, everyone. It's only $32,000 for a married couple, or $25,000 for a single person, then voila, your Social Security is now taxable. If you cross an even higher threshold, which isn't that much more, you are at 85% taxable.
12: Hey, Karen, you remember you were doing the Taxes and Retirement Workshop? Let's see if you remember this. And we were up at NCTC Corinth, and you explained what you just said right then. And the lady up front became a client. She said, "That just stinks." Do you remember that?
13: Yes. Oh, yeah.
12: You know, so.
13: Well, and as soon as I say the word Irma, it's like, she is not a nice lady, man. And we're going to talk about Irma here in a second. But here's the thing about that threshold. They were set in 1983 and 1993. What is the inflation, the real inflation, or the real salary increases, or even the cost of living adjustments on Social Security, you know, decades later? They have never been adjusted. So what was originally designed to only affect about 1 in 10 Social Security recipients now affects nearly half of all Social Security recipients. And that transition zone, as I said, between 50% taxability on your Social Security and 85% taxation, it just creates something truly counterintuitive. Think about this. Every dollar you pull from your IRA up to $1.85 in total income becomes taxable, because the dollar you withdrew, that $1 from IRA, it's always 100% taxable. But then, hey, let's just add 85 cents for the fact that some of your Social Security has been taxed. So in the 22% bracket, that means an extra $1,000 taken out of an IRA, it doesn't just cost you $220, it'll cost you $400. That's a 40% effective rate on money you thought was only in the 22% tax bracket.
12: And also, some people have said, "Didn't I already pay taxes on my Social Security?"
13: Oh, yeah.
12: Yeah, but no, you did not. So when you take out, you know, well, you can explain the whole thing about provisional income and why this all happens and why our client said this stinks, because you do your retirement workshops on taxes and estate planning and all that. But if you want Karen to explain all this to you personally, you want to see what it looks like on a TV screen? All you got to do is call 855-811-PLAN or text to 855-811-PLAN. 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
13: Yep. So this is the torpedo, and it doesn't show up on any tax table. Most tax preparers don't even flag it in advance, because they're looking at what happened, not what could have been avoided. 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Hang tight. We got to take a quick break, but we will be right back.
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12: Welcome back to the KPC Financial Hour with Kevin and Karen Crist. If you just tuned in, we're talking about how many people come to us and say things like, I'm going to retire and my taxes will be lower when I retire, right? Mm-hmm. What was your answer to that?
13: Well, we'll have to see.
12: Okay. All right. So, you know, what we're talking about is retirement tax surprises that many people don't see coming and strategies to help stay ahead of them. And so one of those strategies is tax diversification. You know, how do you help avoid this tax torpedo that Karen was talking about in the last segment? How do you keep your Social Security from becoming heavily taxed and your Medicare premiums from spiking? Boy, I can tell you about that. Don't get me started. The answer is a concept called tax diversification, and it's the single most powerful tool in retirement planning. Let Karen do that for you. All you've got to do is call 855-811-PLAN or text to 855-811-PLAN. So tax diversification means having your retirement savings spread across three different types of accounts, each with different tax treatment. Think of them as three buckets. Now, those of you who have listened to us before, you know we've talked about bucket strategy. Generally speaking, the bucket strategy, we're talking about investments. But there's a bucket strategy for taxes, too. The first bucket is pre-tax money. Your traditional IRA, your 401k or 403b, or if you're a government employee, or thrift savings plan. Every dollar you take out is taxed as ordinary income. This is where most retirees have the bulk of their savings, and it's the bucket that feeds the torpedo. The second bucket is after-tax money, a regular brokerage account. You've already paid taxes on the contribution, so withdrawals may be taxed only on the growth, also known as long-term capital gains, right? That's more favorable than just having, you know, a income tax, right? And the third bucket is tax-free money, a Roth IRA or Roth 401k. If you are not retired yet and you have the opportunity to get into a Roth 401k, we highly recommend that. You may not get the tax benefits today, but what would you rather pay taxes on, Karen?
13: Oh, I'd rather pay it on the seed, not the harvest. Yeah. Meaning, if you don't pay the taxes today, we happen to be in some of the best tax percentages that we have been in a very long time. Your growth on that account is never going to be taxable. Absolutely, you want to get it into a Roth. Pay the tax on the seed, not on all that growth. Oh, by the way, at an unknown rate in the future that you don't know what it's going to look like.
12: That's right.
13: Think it's going to be lower?
12: Guess what you can't control? You can't control what Congress is going to do. And most of you have learned that the hard way. So withdrawals that meet the qualifying rules don't show up on your return at all. It's not even a blip on the radar. We love Roth, right? So if you can get some Roth or you can convert to Roth, you're going to be in a lot better shape than others that don't do it. So Roth IRAs and Roth 401ks, they don't increase your provisional income. In other words, what Karen was talking about, when you mix with Social Security, mm-hmm. you take out of an IRA and you mix it with your Social Security, it creates provisional income, which can drive taxes up to over 50%. They don't trigger the torpedo. That's the key to the Roth. They don't affect your Medicare premiums. Very, very important.
13: Yes. So, you don't have to meet Irma. So when you have money in all three of these buckets, you have choices. Come on. How many times do you hear, you know, wealth managers or stockbrokers who say, yeah, you know, you need diversification? How many times have you seen that little pie chart on your investment statements that say, this is your mix, this is your diversification? But very rarely do I hear people talk about tax diversification. It's no different because you want to have those choices and those options. So let's just throw out there, you know, you need $30,000 for a new car. Now you can decide which bucket to pull from based on what it's going to do to your tax picture that year. Do you need to stay below an Irma threshold? Great. Take the extra from your Roth bucket. It's invisible to Medicare. Want to fill up to the 12% bracket, but don't spill over into the 22%? Take exactly that amount from your traditional IRA and then pull anything beyond it from your after-tax or Roth sources. So this three-bucket structure turns your tax bill from something that just happens to you into something that you manage. You have control over. You've got diversification.
12: Hey, Karen, before you continue with your Hank and Vivian example, it just made me think about, you know, I was coming back from a long road trip on driving down I-20, and I was talking to one of our favorite clients. We have many favorite clients, don't we?
13: Yeah.
12: But that's one of the things we love about our job. And this is person, you're going to probably, our West Texas, our furthest most West Texas, you know who I'm talking about now, don't you? And she knows how to work the program. She's got a lot of IRA money, a lot of IRA money, which is a good problem to have, right? But she's always wanting to go on a vacation or buy a new car. Or she called me when I was on the road and she said, I'm thinking about buying another house, you know, maybe a smaller house because I go visit some friends. And I, you know, I'm tired of getting hotel rooms because I'm going over there often. And so I know it's coming. You know, I know it's going to happen, right? It's going to be, we're going to have to review the blueprint. We're going to see what bucket she's going to pull from, right? And so we're going to decide what is the best way. Should we go ahead and pay taxes now? What's the most advantageous way in which bucket to pull from? So the nice thing about having this bucket strategy, not just for your investments, but also for your taxes, is because when the investments, if you're having a bad year in your investments, it makes a big difference on what bucket you're going to pull from. Right, Karen?
13: Mm-hmm. It does.
12: Okay. So,
13: you know, just to add to that, you know, right now the stock market's doing great and we love to have those kind of phone calls. You know, you are up, you know, double digits this year. It's this great conversation to have. But I always cringe a little bit when we're talking about IRA money because you know what the other part of that is? Great, Uncle Sam got a bigger part too, you know, if it's in IRA accounts. So while you're over there doing the happy dance, do you understand the government's doing the happy dance with you? Okay. If it's in a Roth account, they're not doing the happy dance. I really like it when the government does not get its grubby little hands on my money, which they can't when it's in a Roth.
12: You know, Karen, you know, when you go to the doctor and they say, can I see your Medicare card? You know, with this, all this IRMA that we're paying, this extra money for Part B, which is what IRMA is based on how much money you make, right? You don't get anything extra for that, by the way, folks. You just get to pay more for Part B. So when the lady at the front desk says, can I see your Medicare card? And I put my hand in my pocket and I feel like Uncle Sam's hand is already in there. Right?
13: Yeah.
12: So to finish your story about Hank and Vivian.
13: Okay. So, you know, if Hank and Vivian had built this structure, the three buckets, during their working years or even during their early retirement years through doing partial Roth conversions, they could have pulled the extra money they needed from a bucket that didn't feed the tax torpedo, didn't push them into higher tax brackets, didn't make their Social Security more taxable, didn't expose them to IRMA, right? It's the same retirement. It's the same spending. But it's a meaningfully different tax outcome when you have done the planning necessary to have diversification. We know how to do that. We'd be happy to look at your situation and see how you might detax some of your retirement. And it's really simple to do. Just call or text 855-811-PLAN or go to kpcfinancialsolutions.com and we can have a quick, no obligation introductory call or meeting to get to know you, what your situation, what your concerns, and what some possible strategies are.
12: Good. You know, Karen, it makes me think, you know, a lot of times when you're talking, I think about conversations that I have or you have with clients and the outcomes of what's happening. You know, so I heard you were talking to another one of our favorite clients. We have a lot of single women, widows, don't we?
13: We do. Mm-hmm.
12: And anyway, and she also has a lot of money and she's carrying a lot of cash, right? And so she had a lot of money in the stock market too, but she likes to carry a lot of cash. And you said to her, you said, let me ask you something. What is happening to that cash? And I know you're in some, you know, you've taken our advice and you've put in cash into a high yield savings account.
13: Mm-hmm.
12: So think about, you know, if you're earning just 3.5% and you've got $100,000 in cash, that you're going to get a 1099 for the interest, right?
13: Absolutely. So every year.
12: Yes. So you said, why don't you put some of that money? You've got so much in cash. Why don't you put some of that in a tax deferred account while it's earning interest? You're not paying taxes. It's tax deferred, right?
13: Yeah.
12: Isn't that a great idea?
13: It's a great idea. Plus, you know, on average, it's going to make more than the high yield savings. So, yeah, listen, I love the tax deferral idea when it comes to things, you know, with your safe money, you know, your cash, your fixed index annuities, all of that. 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Just hang on. We'll be right back.
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0: When one spouse passes, the survivor shifts from filing jointly to filing single. We call it the widow or widower's penalty because it really is a penalty. Here you go. The brackets get narrower. Standard deduction gets cut in half, but the RMDs from a now consolidated IRA are probably not going to shrink at all. So your surviving spouse with all of their savings in pre-tax IRA type accounts, they can find themselves, and they do, in a higher tax bracket on actually less income. How fair is that? It's not at all. But the three bucket strategy can help here too, because having Roth dollars available gives a surviving spouse a way to help manage their income without being forced into a bracket that they just can't control.
1: Yeah, Karen, it just keeps making me think about, you know, the difference between a wealth manager or stockbroker and a retirement planner. You know, it is important that we get the investments right, but without tax planning or social security optimization and correct estate planning and all of those things, you know how many times have people have come in and said, I never heard that before, you know? And how many times we've got together and we've done the retirement blueprint, the client does the homework, and we go over the strategy meeting in our office, and we look at them and we say, have you ever seen anything like this? And they all say no.
0: Right.
1: So why wouldn't you just pick up the phone now and call us at 855-811-PLAN and say, yeah, I want my complimentary retirement blueprint. 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
0: Confidence,
1: right? 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
0: You like that one better.
1: 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Hit the consultation tab or any darn tab you want, and someone's going to get a hold of you. Now, we've been talking about, people say, I'm going to be retired and my taxes are going to go down. Now, there is a time where there is a tax valley. We're going to talk about that some more next week. But the key to this whole thing is, are you just managing your wealth or are you retirement planning? And the difference between filing and planning your taxes is, this brings us to one of the most important distinctions in our show today. The difference between tax preparation and tax planning. One is an autopsy and the other one is a diagnosis, right? And then a plan on how you're going to attack those taxes, right? They sound similar, but they're fundamentally different activities. Tax preparation is backward looking. That's the autopsy, right? It takes what happened last year and reports it accurately. In other words, you know, here's what you died from, right? You died from.
0: Yeah.
1: It's important. It needs to be done right, but it doesn't prevent anything. It doesn't ask, should we have pulled that money from a different account? There's the bucket strategy, tax bucket strategy. It doesn't ask, if we convert $30,000 to a Roth this year, will it save us $50,000 over the next decade? By the way, Karen can show you that on a screen, right? You bring your tax returns and we'll do it for you. It doesn't ask, what's our projected tax picture in year five versus year one? It just files the taxes, right? So tax planning is forward looking. It asks, what's your income going to look like this year, next year, and 5 years from now? Where are the opportunities to fill lower brackets before Social Security and RMDs fill them for you? In other words, if you're 66 now and you don't have to take RMTs till 73, you're in a tax valley and it's go time if you're going to do Roth conversions. If it's right for you, Karen will tell you. If it's not right for you, Karen will tell you. So how much room do you have for Roth conversion without triggering a Medicare surcharge? Is there a year coming up, maybe the year before you start Social Security, where your income will be unusually low, creating a one-time opportunity to harvest gains at the 0% capital gains rate? These are the questions that can potentially save you tens of thousands of dollars over your retirement. And they can only be answered by looking ahead, not behind. Let us help you. 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

0: one plan.
1: Now, research suggests that tax-efficient strategies, including the bracket management, strategic withdrawals, and Roth conversions, can add the equivalent of up to 3% in annual net returns over time. And you're not relying on the stock market for that, okay? On a $1 million portfolio, that's the difference between ending retirement with significantly more money in your pocket versus sending it to the IRS a dollar at a time, year after year, because nobody was looking at the big picture. But the good news is it is not too late. Even if all your money is in a traditional IRA today, the tax valley years between retirement and starting RMDs may offer a window to begin building your three bucket strategy through partial Roth conversions. And we've also got these great new senior deductions for those who are 65 or older, and that's going to help.
0: Yeah, so here's what I hope you take away from the show. The biggest tax risk in retirement isn't a rate increase from Washington, although that is a risk. It's the way your income sources stack on top of each other, turning 12% bracket to 22%, turning tax-free Social Security into taxable Social Security, triggering Medicare surcharges you never saw coming. You need a forward-looking year-by-year strategy that tells you which bucket to pull from, and Karen can do that for you.
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9: SRN News, I'm Mary Rose. President Trump says the Biden administration targeted those Americans who expressed their Christian faith.
10: The last administration carried out a reign of persecution and repression against Christians and people of faith like America has never seen before. It's terrible. They turned a nation founded on freedom for believers into a place where Catholics were targeted by the FBI, where pro-life grandmothers were put in jail for praying, and where members of our military were thrown out of the armed forces for their religious beliefs.
9: Iran has launched attacks on Beirut and Kuwait following U.S. strikes. Kuwait's military said today its air defense systems were intercepting missiles and drones. Beirut's interior ministry is urging residents there to seek shelter and remain calm. This is SRN News.
8: 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The end.
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17: Welcome to the James Cooley Show. It's your life. And I'll tell you what, I'm going to talk to James J.C. Cooley. But, you know, as you already know, the link is what you think. 360-degree help. So the true host for today is none other than the one and only Dr. Michael Mantell. How are you doing, sir?
18: Well, I'll tell you, the link is what you think. 2 minutes before we go on the air, there's a power outage in the neighborhood. Unbelievable. So I'm coming to you as best I can on the phone, thinking about this in the best way, and we're going to make this work. There you go.
17: Hey, you know, Mike, it's going to work. And at one stage, I saw you had turned your phone around, and it was wide stage. Somewhere doing this. But that's okay. Work. But the link is what you think. And we got an absolutely fantastic show coming your way today. How you doing, Dr. Michelle Cooley? How you doing?
19: I am doing good. I'm excited about having this guest return back on the show today.
17: I am so happy to have this guest. He's been on the show a few times, and he always brings a wealth. And wealth is not giving him the credit that he needs. He understands so many things. As relate to life, especially the topic that we're going to talk about today. And I'm looking forward to what we're going to talk about. Michelle, I have not given it away. Dr. Mike, we have not given it away. Michelle giving us that look.
19: You say that all the time.
17: You know, but I'm so excited to have this guest back on the show. And he got a standing invitation. He already know that. But so I tell you what, whichever platform that you're watching this on, and if you want to be part of this conversation, all you have to do is just go to the comments on the platform that you're watching and ask any question that you might have. I promise you we'll get you an answer. Or you can pick up the phone and dial 1-888-344-1170. Again, that's 1-888-344-1170. That's the radio. The radio coming out of San Diego, which my producer, Toddy DeWater, that's what I call it. Also coming out of Dallas, Fort Worth area. AM 660 the answer out of there. AM 1170 the answer out of San Diego. FM 96.1 answer out of San Diego. Michelle, can you do the honors by introducing the title of the show, purpose of the show, and introduce this absolutely magnificent returning guest?
19: Sure. The title of today's show is 360 Degree Health Day, and the title is Ageism and Loneliness. So our guest today is Dr. Eric Shapiro. So Dr. Shapiro, he's going to highlight how ageism can contribute to loneliness among older adults by fostering stereotypes that diminish their value, independent social connections. He emphasizes that compassionate health care goes beyond treating medical conditions. It involves listening intensively, respecting each person's dignity, and recognizing the emotional and social challenges that often accompany aging. By practicing empathy, building meaningful relationships with patients, and addressing loneliness as a health concern, healthcare professionals can help improve both the well-being and quality of life of older adults. Please welcome back to the show, Dr. Eric Shapiro.
17: Dr. E, how are you doing, sir?
14: I'm doing fine. Thank you for asking, and bless you for having me back again. I appreciate it.
17: Well, all right. Dr. E, as I mentioned, you got a standing invitation to the show. You already know that. I mean, because you bring so many topics, it's not just a one topic. Just like a musician that released a top album, and they said, that's a one-hit wonder. We don't know how many wonders that you bring, because you bring so many wonders. Yeah, so first of all, can you let our viewers know where you're at, which state you're coming from? Can you let them know why you're so passionate about what you're doing and why you do what you are doing?
14: Why I'm so passionate about what I do?
17: Yes.
14: Because I'm trying to live each day, and I think that it's important to give back. Can you hear me? Can you hear me?
17: I can hear you. I can hear you loud and clear.
14: Michael can't hear me.
17: Yes. So Mike probably needs to go off and come back in, but the viewers can hear you.
14: Okay. I'll continue. I think it's important to give back. It's part of what I think personally we owe others our gifts. We don't know what gifts we have until we give them away. So I'm very well studied. My goal was to learn as much as I could. I've got a few degrees behind my name, but they don't mean anything unless I can utilize what I've learned. And at least I've made the opportunity for myself to do volunteer work all over the world. And I've observed a lot of different behaviors and a lot of different types of people in every country I've gone to. The one thing I've noticed is that the older we get, the more isolated people become. And that is something that really bothered me internally. Because I know, medically speaking, from my background, that it's not just being alone, but it's feeling loneliness in general that can cause different types of issues, systemic issues. And so I know that loneliness, being alone, being isolated, not being around other people where you have communication and conversation can lead to systemic diseases and dysthymia, which I'm sure Dr. Mantel knows about, which is the blues. And the blues go into dementia. And there are many different forms of dementia, not just Alzheimer's disease, but it's the sixth leading cause of death in the world, at least in the United States and beyond. So this is one of the reasons I've worked with people and I don't charge people. I give my knowledge away, and I hope that that affects them in a positive manner so that they realize that what they have is their worth in whatever they do. And ageism is not just for older people. It involves younger people, especially in the workforce, when a younger person doesn't get hired because they don't have the knowledge that an older person might have, or they might get hired for a pittance, or an older person may effectively be put upon with an ageist philosophy, which is a discrimination that's accepted in our society, because an older person may not get a job because they are older. They're maybe somewhat infirm or have other kinds of physical issues that prevent them from doing a job that somebody else could do, like lifting a heavy load of books. I could use somebody like that behind me. I've got books all over my office. But This is a real factor when you have take something that's tangible or intangible in the sense that somebody owns this loneliness factor and makes it an issue that can affect their livelihood or their life in general.
20: So I apologize. We lost power and I lost sound. I hope you can hear me now.
17: Yes. We can hear you, Doc.
20: Okay.
14: I'm so reading.
20: Forgive me. Whatever's going on, boy.
17: We got two minutes before the commercial break, so just letting you know.
20: Oh, yeah, yeah. So real quickly, though, I just want to ask you, we'll pick up after the break, how are loneliness and aging and healthcare connected? So we're going to get into that question, because, I mean, why should our listeners view loneliness as a public health issue rather than simply a personal problem? It's a health concern, and I want to get into how health, loneliness, and aging are all related. Sound like something we can do when we come back?
14: Yes, we can. Can you hear me?
17: I can hear you. I can hear you. Continue.
14: Lost me. Yes, there's different types of loneliness. We can talk about that. There isn't just one loneliness. There's different stages of that. Okay, you've got emotional loneliness, social loneliness, chronic loneliness, and situational loneliness. And all those things manifest different symptomology. So if you want to discuss that, we certainly can. There's various factors of ageism and aging that can create symptoms of decline. Moving to a new neighborhood, when I moved to where I moved after 40 years where I am now in San Diego, high desert, I didn't know anybody. So I have situational loneliness. I don't know anybody in this community. And I had to go about introducing myself wherever I went.
17: Hey, Doc, can you hold that thought? We got to take a station break. I tell you, whichever platform that you're watching us on, if you want to be part of this great conversation, all you have to do is just go to the comments on the platform that you're watching us on, ask any question that you might have, or you could pick up the phone and dial 1-888-344-7777. 1-888-344-7777. It's your life, and we'll be back shortly after the break.

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8: Are y'all ready? Ready for the Dr. James. JC. It's your life. That's right. It's your life.
9: Hello, welcome to the James Truly Show. It's a life. And I tell you what, enjoying this conversation already. I call him Dr. E. And Dr. E, just like I mentioned to you, linebacker is always there with the knowledge. We're hoping that we get our main man back here, Dr. Mike Amanti. I think we got him back on there. Eric, can you hear us, Mike? Mike, yes. Can you hear us?
10: Mike,
9: don't know if we can. But I tell you what, Eric, you mentioned something early in the show as it relates to, I know you travel the world, you're doing all of these great things as it relates to, and you don't charge people a lot of times. I mean, you do it from the bottom of your heart. I mean, you encourage them and you teach them, you educate them, classroom all over. And can you tell our viewers and our listeners why that's so important that you do these things from the bottom of your heart, and sometimes you don't charge?
10: You're talking about me personally or other people?
9: I'm talking about you personally, because you're a great man. And
10: when I was a young boy, about 16, 17, I was with my mother on a street corner. She was a gray lady nurse at the VA for a long time. And we were standing on a corner, and there was a gentleman across the street who happened to be sight impaired. And he was tapping his cane like this on the sidewalk. I don't know if you can hear that. And when the traffic stopped, he would use that cane to tap. He'd step off the curb, and then before he could even cross the street, the light would change, and he'd have to get back up on the curb. And my mother turned around and said, "Eric, go help that guy. Go help him." And I said, "No, Mom, he has to learn how to do things on his own. There's not going to be somebody next to him all the time and it's the rest of his life." And she ran across the street. She gave me a harumph. She ran across the street. She grabbed him by the arm and said something to him. And then when the light changed, she walked him across the street. And I felt like a little teeny ant had just stepped, and I just got stepped on. And something happened to me that when that situation occurred. And from that point on, I decided that my mother taught me something that was a good thing without really saying anything other than go help that man. But it's what she did that impressed me, because I hadn't seen that in her before. And I was just a teeny bopper and trying to feel my oats and knowing that I'm trying to be a man and try to be what I see in my dad, who was very stoic and authoritarian and this kind of thing. But I realized I had something inside of me that was more pliable. And those were my feelings and my ability to share those with other people and recognize their feelings as well. And that's...
11: I want to apologize again for the technical problems we're having. Sound goes out, the energy's out, power's out. But while I still have sound, I hope you can hear me. I'm curious, I want to come back to the issue of how loneliness affects physical health. Can you share a little bit how you see chronic loneliness affecting our physical well-being?
10: Yes. Yeah. I'll give you an example of a person that I worked with not too long ago. She had lost her daughter to, I believe, suicide. I didn't really get the full scope of it, but I think that's what it was. It was an older daughter, very talented. And the woman came to me because she said she was losing her memory. And she lived alone in a small redone barn. And it was like a little ADU on a property that was owned by a family member. And she was a lovely lady, very intelligent. And I did some testing with her. And she really didn't have a memory deficit on paper, but she certainly felt that she was losing her memory. But what she was basically doing was blocking her pain for the loss of her daughter because she had no coping skills. That's a key item in terms of working with people who have had trauma in their lives or sadness, as you well know, because you do it probably more than I do. But as a clinical geriatric specialist, clinical geriatrician, geriatric person, I could relate. I wanted to do some hypnosis with her. She was afraid. I thought I could help with that end of that spectrum that I do. But what it turned out to be, I asked her to draw a picture of her daughter, something she was thinking about. The picture was unbelievable, and it really told me a lot about her fear. It was her fear of being alone, because her daughter lived with her before. And I don't know all the details, but when you have emotional trauma of some sort, it can be directed towards, it's in your brain for sure, along with the rest of your body, because your brain is exuding chemicals that change the nature of the beast, so to speak.
11: Yeah.
10: And when you're alone and feeling isolated, you get the blues, you get dysthymia, and that goes into dementia of some sort. And once it's very difficult to get out of it.
11: Go ahead. I'm sorry, JC.
9: No, go ahead on, Doc.
11: Oh, I was going to ask you about this. You talk about this woman in your family. What should families be looking for in loved ones who may be struggling with loneliness? What are some of the signs of family members? Because you can be in a room with the people and still feel very lonely.
10: Yes, that's
11: so what
10: true.
11: What do you suggest family members look for as indications that people are struggling with loneliness?
10: Lack of communication, for one. Telling people, keeping things superficial, not talking about your feelings. That's number two. Forgetting things on a high-powered level that are important. So I tell people to carry a memory book with them and write things down when they think about it. Any changes in physiology, because the cells in your brain are affected by this condition, I'll call it, the loneliness condition, the self-pity, the anger towards oneself or someone else, but basically it's you're internalizing it, and it's breaking down your neurons, for sure, and the chemistry that flows through your body to keep you healthy and alive. So it's really important to stay positive and try to understand the nature of the beast. And that's your challenge as well as mine.
11: We hear so much about technology today, especially amongst children, creating anxiety and depression. What about the role of technology in dealing with loneliness amongst older people?
10: Well, exercise, if you want to look at that as technology, there's all kinds of things people can do at home. They can get a little bike and pedal it while they watch the tube or listen to the radio or have someone or have them read out loud. There's all kinds of techniques that different people use to treat this kind of thing. But it all depends on the acceptance of the person you're working with. And that's a major issue, whether they want to accept what you're trying to teach them in a way, not overwhelm them with. But what is your thinking around the technology? You're talking about electric technology? You're talking about...
11: We're on now, Zoom and all the social media and internet and social media, all that stuff. Facebook, LinkedIn, email, text messages, the list goes on.
10: Well, it's important to stay active. You know, my mother, who had vascular dementia, lived with us for 10 years, but before she did, and I took care of her, and my wife did as well, she lived alone in a senior apartment house. It wasn't a fancy-dancy place. And she was alone, and she didn't know anybody in there, and I assumed that this type of a mental issue that was percolating underneath her sense of self, her face and body, and something was going on. And she got a call from somebody one day and was talking on the telephone, and I happened to walk in, and I said, "Who are you talking to?" She said, "A friend." And I said, "Which friend?" She said, "He's just a friend." Well, it happened to be somebody who was far away in another country with an accent. And I said, "May I speak to him, please?" And I said, how did you meet this friend?" "Oh, he called me." Well, it turned out to be a scammer. And he told my mother that he needed some money, whatever. And so we had a hold on her bank account. And she went to the bank and said that my sister needed an operation and she needed to take her money out. And she went down to Western Union and sent this to wherever he told her to send it. And it was about $10,000. That's all she had for her life savings. And at that point, I moved her out of there and took her to my house. But I had the sheriff talk to her. She didn't want to hear about the sheriff and about being duped. And she was a victim of loneliness. And I think part of that created the dementia that we had. Because she was a very, very bright, astute woman and had been through World War I. And I can tell you a story that'll curl whatever hair you've got left, me too, about her and what happened to her during just before World War I in Europe. She was from Austria. But I don't know. There's certain technologies that can, you know, shock people and that type of thing. But I don't know how useful they are. They might be useful for seizure disorders and that type of thing. But when it comes to being alone or being isolated, that's a whole different ballgame. I'm looking at all of us on a screen, and we're together.
11: Right. And that was my point.
10: But I'm alone.
11: People can use this in a positive way, but also in a very negative way.
9: Hey, Doc.
11: JC has got something to say.
9: And Eric, can you guys just hold this thought? We've got to take a station break. But we're going to come back because I want to talk about this a lot more because I watched the episode or whatever that was, and I was disturbed by loneliness and about the scam crisis. Tell you what, if you want to be part of this great conversation, all you have to do is just put your phone on that you watch this on, ask any question that you might have, or pick up the phone and dial 1-888-344-7. It's your life, and we'll see you shortly after the break.
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9: Dr. Mike Mentia, Orientated Rehab Clinic, what do you think? And I think we got him back in full form right now because his camera and everything looked to be okay. And
11: I hope.
9: And right now, what I want to talk about is loneliness. And I know that Eric was talking about that. He was explaining about his mother got caught up in that situation. A lot of people get caught up in that situation. And if the State Department do not step in, the State Department has been a better at this lately. For as they see transactions going overseas to certain nations and all of these things, and they step in and say, hey, do you really know that person? Have you seen that person? All of these type of other things. I think they are so important because as we get older, sometimes we lose our capacity to think because we're lonely and we want whatever that support that we get, even though we don't know the person because it's online or what, we try to tolerate or we try to execute that way. I think it's so important, Eric and Mike, that we let our viewers know that these things happen, they're going to continue to happen, especially to our parents or us if we allow ourselves to get caught up in those situations. And many times our kids and the generation that they're in, they don't see anything wrong with that. They don't see anything that out of the ordinary as it relates to social media and as it relates to that. So, Dr. Mike, I want to know, first of all, from you, what are your thoughts on that?
11: Well, it's a tragic situation. Unfortunately, this is not something that happens only to an older population. I think that given technology, I hear every day horror stories about people being tapped into without them even knowing it. They go into their accounts, they steal their social security numbers, they got everything. I think older folks may be more vulnerable to it, but I'm not even sure if that's true because I suspect that with technology, you can steal anything in the cloud today, and we need to find ways to protect ourselves. But fortunately, older folks feel that they're making real friends because of all of this.
10: Yeah.
11: But sadly, they're not. And, you know, this impacts us financially. Mm-hmm. It impacts us emotionally.
10: Definitely.
11: Pardon me?
10: Definitely.
11: But it impacts us so much so in health. And I don't think we talk enough about how loneliness impacts our entire physiology. And I want to get back into that. And again, I apologize for all the technology difficulties we were having with me getting back in. I hope we're back. But Dr. Shapiro.
9: We're back 100%, my friend.
11: Good. Ageism shows up in healthcare. And you may have defined ageism earlier when I was not on. So we don't need to go through that again unless you haven't. But how do you see ageism showing up in medical care today? An older person calls and wants an appointment. The doctor talks to them like they're 2 years old. How do you see it showing up?
10: I think on the other end, not if I was the patient, and I have been, I think the medical system is overwhelmed. I think they're understaffed. I think they're underpaid, and they're overbooked. And just for example, a week ago I called, actually not a week ago, 3 weeks ago I called to make a physical therapy appointment, and the first available appointment was late November.
11: Just before we went on the show today,
12: I called the doctor. Oh, no problem, Dr. Mantel. We can get you in. Let's see. Does December 12th sound good to you?
10: Yep.
12: I said, exactly. No.
10: Exactly. So, you know, unless you have a dire emergency, and last year I did, and I went into the hospital, and I hadn't been in a hospital for a while, and I was scared. I was afraid of what was going to happen to me. I thought I was going to die, personally, but I had a very caring doctor who was a graduate, but a student of what he was learning, and I was talking about care and caring with him because he came over to talk to me, and he really did talk with me, not at me. And that's another issue right there of how you brace yourself in this communication process. It's a two-way simultaneous transmission of thoughts, information, and feelings, which when successful leads to common meaning and understanding. And you don't get that all the time from medical people because they're in a hurry, they're overwhelmed and overburdened, and it's just a fact, we're going to take your blood now and leave. Okay, where are you going to take it from? My arm, my neck, my heart? You know, and that, without the information, your mind goes, whoa, and then you well up with fear, which changes all your chemistry. If you've got dementia, you may not even know what's going on. That's a whole other story. But in this case, you know, and I have always advocated, nobody cares how much you know until they know how much you care. It's not the knowledge. It's like I had some back surgery. I got hit by a truck in 2020, long time back there, six years ago. And my doctor never once came in to say, how you doing? You know, he might have come in when I was still in a stupor and looked at me and then went out. But that was it.
12: You're a trained individual. You're in the healthcare field. You know how to stand up for yourself. Yeah. How do you think older adults can challenge ageist stereotypes and lack of compassionate care without becoming defensive or argumentative?
10: Lost you.
12: Oh.
10: Okay, you're back.
12: Can you hear me?
10: Yeah.
12: How can older folks challenge ageist stereotypes and stand up for themselves in a healthcare system when they're facing a lack of compassion?
10: Yes, the one doctor that operated on my back from that accident never called me. And I saw him at 7 months post-op, 7 months. And I said, you know, when I work and do interventional work on people, I always call them to find out how they are because I care. And I said before, nobody cares how much you know until they know how much you care. I don't, you know, he's got knowledge. He knew he did a perfect suture job, whatever it is that he did, but he never called me and he never asked me how I was. And I take deference with that because we're human beings and we need to teach each other how to do that, how to be human. What does it mean to be human? You're going to change the whole subject of psychology now, and that's your baby more so than mine. But I think it's important to let people know how you feel, deal on a feeling level and not an informational level so much. And fear is a great factor in that whole process.
12: Yeah. And so, JC, you're going to weigh in on this?
9: No, I'm just listening. We got about a minute before the break. I want to hear his answer.
12: Well, no, we were talking about how lack of compassion. And so what are the barriers that you think are preventing compassion? I understand that, you know, they're not being paid, they're working for a big system, they have so many things to do, they're in a rush. But what has that got to do with expressing care?
10: That's right. Well, here's the doctor, and here's their vision of the patient.
12: There's a problem.
10: Here's the doctor and my vision of the patient. In fact, my patient's here. I'm here. I'm just a vehicle for their treatment, but I'm a human being, and I'm concerned, and I want them to know my concern, but I want to hear their concern.
9: Hold that thought. We're going to take a station break, but compassion, and a lot of times that my thoughts on that is if they, you know, the 15-minute schedule, you already know how that is.
12: Yeah.
9: That would relate to appointments and this and that. And if you're on a 15-minute schedule, I ain't talking about you, I'm talking about the patient, because you have to get as much money out of this as possible, that you lose focus on the needs sometimes of the patient. And sometimes patients might need more than 15, 20 minutes. That's a problem.
12: It doesn't take 15 minutes to express care. It takes a moment.
10: I don't look at it as a problem. It's not a problem. It's an unmet need.
9: Yeah, and so I tell you what, we're going to take a station break, but when we come back, the link is what you think. And we're going to come back with Dr. E. And we're going to come back with a lot more of this. And Dr. E, you know we got to get you back on in the next 4 to 6 weeks. If you're scheduled. I'm already going to put that out there right now. So if you want to be part of this conversation, all you have to do is go to the platform that you're watching this on. Ask any question. Go to the conversation. Question that you might have. I promise you we'll get you an answer. Or you can pick up the phone and dial 1-888-344-1170 again. That's 1-888-344-1170. It's your life. And we'll see you shortly after the break.
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0: individual that I've met in my life. But I already know why he's like that, because I met his beautiful bride. And she keeps him in line. You know, so tell Paul I said, I have a.
1: I sure will.
0: Yeah, so hey, Doc, what do you have for us, bro?
1: Well, I'll tell you. Today, from the link is what you think. You know, I wrote the book, Don't Sweat the Small Stuff. P.S., it's all small stuff. Always aim at helping people live better and disturb themselves less. So today I open to page 84, togetherness. Here are the 5 points on togetherness. Looking for victory? Try creating unity first. It'll lead you to your goal. You're only as strong as you are united with others. Lifting weights won't do it. Strength comes from togetherness.
2: Inside.
1: 3, turn me upside down and you have we. 4, looking for happiness? Unity is the key ingredient. Divisiveness destroys your happiness. And 5, unity is not the same as uniformity. Don't worry, be yourself with others. If even one of these points sparked some way for you to live better, then mission accomplished. Until next time, I'm Dr. Michael Mantel, reminding you to stay kind, stay curious, and do not sweat the small stuff.
3: That was amazing, Dr. Mantel. I love your instructions on the link is what you think. Before we continue to the show, I do have a question for Dr. Shapira. Dr. Shapira, do you believe that as the population ages, that whether it's your family or friends, that maybe some people are uncomfortable with the aging process, which can contribute to the loneliness that older adults are feeling?
2: Yes, I think that's a good supposition to ponder on. I was going to read you in line with that. There was a study in Europe of at least almost 40,000 people between the ages of 55 and 100 recently that dealt with loneliness, which was affected by hearing loss. Mm-hmm. So hearing impaired people are condensed within themselves, unless they have a hearing device that assists them in some way. But that is that loneliness issue has contributed to at least 36 systemic diseases associated with that condition. So there are changes, physiologic changes that happen when you tend to encapsulate that loneliness with your fear or your lack of knowledge or what to do, or being isolated in some way by loss of hearing, or just being alone after the loss of a loved one of some kind. You've got emotional loneliness there. So there's many different facets involved with that. But I have a solution to all of it, like you just read. I mean, can I hold up my book? I've got a book here.
1: Sure.
2: A New Wrinkle, What I Learned from Older People Who Never Acted Their Age. And that's an important thing. And I'm not going to go read from this, but I think having a purpose is extremely important for everyone, no matter what it is. Do I want to go volunteer in my local senior center? Do I want to go to Africa and teach people how to be human, how to live a good life? Do I want to go to Sri Lanka after a large tsunami and help the suffering there? And I brought 40 water purification systems, solar powered there, because they had water intrusion with that whole country with that tsunami. They had no fresh water. And a Buddhist monk and myself were the first ones to drink the water that was hooked up to a latrine, but went through that filter that we brought through solar power. So after we drank, they lined up for a mile to get water, just to show that it was okay. But things like that, setting an example for people that are

0: only, and getting them involved. And my agenda here is telling people they, I think they need a purpose in life, something. Give your gift away. Go tutor a kid. You're knowledgeable. You've had a life full of knowledge. Share it. Give it away.
1: Hey, doctor, let me mention something, because you just triggered something that my whole life right now is on purpose. And having a purpose in life, if you don't know what your purpose is, everybody got a purpose inside of them. They have to dig and figure out what that purpose is. Many people don't want to do that. But as you were stating, in Africa, the water, Sri Lanka, all those type of things. I go to Africa every 3-4 months as one of the kings there in my kingdom. And I hope I bring what we call hope there. I hope I bring what we call purpose there. I hope I bring what we call encouragement there. I would love to do a mission with you one of these days, if your schedule permits. Come to my kingdom and share your ideas or volunteer or whatever that is, because the whole thing is about purpose and it's about hope. And I hope I did not derail this story from ageism and from loneliness. But
0: not at all.
1: But people are lonely and they lack hope. Yeah, so first of all, I want to invite you back to the show. You got a standing invitation. Dr. Michael Mantell, you're my buddy. You're my mentor. Love you. Dr. Michelle Cooley, thank you so much for writing and putting together all these shows. Todd, my producers. Todd is my producer in San Diego, but also produced a show in they passed Max Swinner in Dallas. I love you, brother. You already know that. Most importantly, I'd like to thank our viewers and our listeners for tuning into the James Cooley Show. It's your life, Monday through Friday, 2 p.m. Pacific Standard Time, 4 p.m. Central Standard Time, 5 p.m. Eastern Standard Time. 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Always dream big, think big, and be big in everything you do. We'll be back tomorrow, same time, same place. It's your life, and we'll see you then.
0: Thank you, everybody.
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